0: a year and nothing was done about it.
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2: 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My name is Manuel De Lilla, former political operative turned journalist.
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5: Alabama and TikTok reached a multi-million dollar settlement. Attorney General Steve Marshall announced Friday that Alabama will receive at least $116 million and up to $300 million if certain conditions are met. Marshall first filed the complaint against TikTok in April 2025, alleging it exploited children by addicting them to damaging content and misrepresenting the platform's safety. The social media giant and its parent company ByteDance admitted to no wrongdoing. The settlement comes just before trial was set to begin Monday in Montgomery. It's the time of year for asthma flare-ups with the transition from summer into fall. Dr. Megan Conroy at the Ohio State University Wexner Medical Center says changes in temperature, humidity, and pollens will really impact airway inflammation, and that's the driver of asthma.
6: We also see increase in circulation of respiratory viruses, so the common cold virus, and others that start to circulate in the fall. These are the most common causes of asthma flares. We also see increase in pollens like ragweed.
5: She recommends people take all medications as prescribed, no matter how frequently symptoms of asthma occur, and have a rescue inhaler on hand. Microsoft co-founder Bill Gates says Congress needs to regulate the development of artificial intelligence. Jim Forbes has more.
7: In an NBC Meet the Press interview set to air Sunday, Gates said that no one thinks self-regulation is enough.
8: You need law enforcement and the politicians to get into the discussion about what safeguards and monitoring look like.
7: Several other big names in the AI industry have made similar claims, warning that the current pace of AI development could have dangerous consequences.
5: Comedian Carrot Top is recovering at home after being discharged from the hospital. People reports the Las Vegas comedian is with family and is doing well. Reports say before the suicide attempt, the comedian was being threatened with extortion over claims of alleged sexual misconduct. I'm Rob Martier.
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1: This is Handle on the Law, marginal legal advice, where I tell you, you have absolutely no case. Now, if you remember the Palisades Eaton fires that happened a couple of years ago, this was probably one of the worst, if not the worst, city fire, major wildfire that happened within a city that I ever remember. 16,000 homes and businesses were destroyed. I mean, this thing went so fast, and I was watching it on TV, as many people do. And I have friends who lost their houses in there. I mean, people that work at the same radio station I do had just literally lost their houses. And these are expensive homes either. Also, I mean, I don't know if any were under $1 million, if not more. But that's Southern California, where a Cracker Jack box is $1 million. And so one.

0: water pressure is going to fall really quickly. Because keep in mind, a lot of the Palisades, this was up a hill where this water pressure really failed. And so there wasn't enough water. Now, the argument was, and I believe this, is that there were 100-mile-an-hour winds going on that fanned the flames. And there were firefighters that literally were driving and running away for their lives. It was moving so quickly. There was no chance that any water would have been able to stop that fire. However, you got to find someone at fault. And so what a lot of these homeowners did is they filed claims against the L.A. Department of Water and Power, saying that the city failed to ensure adequate wire to water to fight the Palisades fire. And that is a real problem, because if I mean, we're talking in the tens of billions of dollars of damage here. And so a couple of things. First of all, there's the lawsuits were filed. And then in California, the Senate introduced a bill, 1153, that would clarify that public water agencies do not have a duty to design, build, or maintain a water system for wildfire defense or suppression. That the inability to maintain a water supply or water pressure during a wildfire is not a substantial cause of fire damage. The argument is it didn't cause the fire, but it should have had the ability to fight the fire. And one of the defenses are, give me a break. There's no one could have stopped this fire, which I believe. But the premise is there that the city should take into account wildfires and should have a city water supply that is able to do that. Well, the city comes back and says that water systems are designed for providing safe and clean drinking water and provide water to aid in small structure fires, not designed for climate-driven wildfires, especially of this magnitude. And the lawsuit says it doesn't matter how big, it doesn't matter how hot or expansive or how fast a fire is running, the city has a duty to maintain a water supply that can deal with it. And the city says, you're crazy. That's not our job. And we didn't design it for that job. And if you look at the fire hydrants, they're to douse home fires, you know, not miles of fires. Well, what the state says is, guess what? Cities do not have the duty to do that, do not have the duty to maintain water systems that can deal with that kind of wildfire. Can you imagine the cost of that? Can you imagine they have to repipe the whole city because the pipes themselves aren't big enough? And redo fire hydrants? I mean, it makes absolutely no sense. And then the argument is, what is a water system supposed to do? Aren't they supposed to deliver clean water? Water that you can drink, healthy water, and that's it? There was also an issue is there was one reservoir that was empty and had been empty for a year because of repairs, and it was up in the hill. But the argument is it wouldn't have helped. And it probably wouldn't have helped. Okay, that's it. Interesting case. I agree with that. I don't know how a city can be forced to do that. Okay. Here's an interesting question. I usually don't do these, but I'm going to. Darren, you're up. Welcome to the show. Yo, Darren. Yes.
1: Yeah, I'm here.
0: Yeah, okay.
1: Hey, Bill. Hey, Bill. I have a question for you. Kind of a strange question, but let's go. Let's shoot it. We have an amazing national debt.
0: Yes, we do.
1: It's outrageous. You know, it's crazy.
0: Right.
1: Question is this. Why don't we just default on the loan?
0: Well, people
1: do that.
0: Tell
1: whoever we owe the money to.
0: Yeah, you could.
1: We're not going to go pound sand. We're not going to pay it. What are
0: Understood.
1: They going to do? Repossess America?
0: No, they don't do that. Because you've had countries that have done exactly that. Argentina has done it twice. Greece has done it once, where they default on the money that's owed. And here's what ends up happening. No lawsuits. But what ends up happening is that those countries...

0: end up being excluded from the world community of finance. No one touches them. The IMF, the International Monetary Fund, is never going to deal with them. Or not for years. It took Argentina almost 15, 20 years to get out of that, and they were able to repay part of it. And they usually restructure the loans. That's what normally happens. Very, very few countries default. So the United States would never default, because if it defaults, it stops being the economy that runs the world. That's it. It just stops. It falls out of it. It becomes irrelevant economically. And the U.S. does not want to be irrelevant economically, particularly when you're talking about.
1: Would we really become economically
0: irrelevant,
1: unmanageable? Because the whole world runs on the dollar.
0: But it doesn't matter. Let's say you have a bond. You have a stock of General Motors, and it goes bankrupt and it refuses to pay you. You're going to buy more General Motors stock? You don't trust them.
1: No.
0: That's exactly the case. No one would rely on the United States. The dollar would collapse, by the way, as the world currency, because no one would collapse. No one would ever buy a dollar again. So it's a political issue, but legally you can't go bankrupt. Countries don't go bankrupt. What they do is default, as you said. And that's the outcome. So we're just going to go more and more into national debt, on which the interest is going to be 80% of our budget. Okay. I mean, can you imagine $40 trillion? When it was $20 trillion, I went nuts. When it was $10 trillion, I went crazy. It's unsustainable, but it doesn't seem to be. So there's the answer. And bankruptcy. Now, states can go bankrupt. Isn't that interesting? California could go bankrupt. We've had utilities go bankrupt up in Washington. We've had counties go bankrupt. Orange County here in Southern California, I mean, a very big county. It went bankrupt, but countries don't go bankrupt. But I'll tell you what does happen, and that is if you believe you have privacy, you are completely out of your mind. There is no privacy. It doesn't exist. Here's a story I want to share with you. There was a man whose car insurance jumped 20%, and he had no accidents, no tickets, and he figured, why did that happen so quickly? Well, it turned out that his car was getting all the information about him, that black box, you know, how fast he goes, how quickly he brakes. The turns were not appropriate. And what they did is then data brokers bought that information. And then the data brokers sold that information back to his insurance company. 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

0: law, marginal legal advice. Steve. Hello, Steve. Hello, Steve. You there? The delay. I love the delay. And it ends up, you're told over and over again, don't listen to the radio, and we have a delay, and you have to wait on the phone. And so I'll go ahead and put Steve on hold, I guess. Oh, Steve's off the air. Okay. David, you have a question.
1: Yeah, it's, my parents are dead.
0: Congratulations. Mine are too.
1: Thanks.
0: Yeah, mine are too. So, you know, we separated at birth. We're brothers, in spirit. Yes. Okay. So they're dead. Now what?
1: So would your property, equestrian property, and sister's in charge of the trust. It's been over a year and a half. It's pushing 2 years. I mean, how hard can it be?
0: I don't know. I'm not the trustee.
1: Well, you just gut the house, shoot the horses.
0: Okay, let me ask you this.
1: And then,
0: okay, what's in the trust?
1: Sign in the front yard.
0: Okay, all right, let me ask you this. What is in the trust? And how big is the trust?
1: Here's the problem. The little witch conned me into the lawyer sent me a letter. He goes, you got 120 days to get a copy of the trust. Now we were getting along fine. And then, so she's like, yeah, that's what that is. You don't need it. I'm like, fine, just go handle it. Let's get rid of this thing. And now it's been 2 years.
0: Okay.
1: Pushing 2 years in November.
0: All right. Let me ask you this. How big is the trust and what is in the trust? Property, stocks, businesses that are owned. What is in the trust?
1: Pretty much the horse property. It's an acre.
0: Okay.
1: And
0: it's
1: okay. You know, guns, whatever.
0: All right. So that's easy. And does the trust call for the property to be sold? Do you know?
1: Yes.
0: Okay. Yeah. 2 years is too long. 2 years is too long. And
1: she's a freaking realtor.
0: Yeah, I know.
1: She's a realtor.
0: Years,
1: how hard
0: okay,
1: can
0: it doesn't
1: be?
0: Matter. It doesn't matter. I don't care if she's a realtor or not, because you can list it with a broker. That's what you do. So, I would have a lawyer send her a letter saying you are way too delayed on this. You are in violation of the terms of the trust. That's one thing you want to write. And the other thing is, I don't know if she's getting paid as a trustee. Because
1: me neither.
0: Okay, well then you need a copy of that trust, and the lawyer has to produce. So the lawyer says, "I want that trust, and I want it now."
1: So I had a timeline, you know, when the lawyer sent me. So
0: that doesn't matter. No, it's bull. That's bull. That's crap. 2 years, and if you don't do it within 2 years, somehow what? You can't see the trust. No, that's crap. You go.
1: Here's one more thing.
0: Yeah.
1: Hold up. There's one more thing. Like, I tore a new one, right? Because I just fed up. And then I go, hey, look, I just want it done. Just give me the name of the lawyer, and I'll just talk to him and get a copy. She goes, no.
0: All right. Then you have to get a lawyer to represent you. That's all. And the problem is, yeah, the problem is she's probably going to take the money out of the trust to pay for her lawyer. And so in the end, she'll end up having to pay it, including attorney's fees. And you may also argue that it's a breach of fiduciary trust, because a trustee is a fiduciary.
1: Yes.
0: And so, you know, just let her know that she's playing with fire, and you're going to need a lawyer. Okay, I get it. Yeah, but that's what you do. I mean, okay, you're pissed off at your sister. All right, so beat her up, okay? Yeah, hit her over the head. I don't know. Kathy, welcome to Handle on the Law.
2: Hi. I have a simple question. I have a trust lawyer, and he's very good. However, I changed my trust 3 times in the last 14 years. I asked him 3 months ago to change it again. It's a very simple line. And he keeps saying, I'll do it, I'll do it, I'll do it. Well, I'm going out of the country in 2 months, and I want that trust changed. Do you think I should go to another lawyer?
0: Yes, absolutely. You go to another lawyer.
3: Of course you do.
2: Okay.
3: The lawyer isn't doing the job. So you don't even tell your lawyer. You just go to another lawyer and change the trust. If you have a copy of the trust, which I assume you do.
2: I do, but I have a fiduciary that's attached to the trust. And
3: it
2: everything.
3: Doesn't matter. You can change. You can change. You absolutely can change the trust. And, it, you know, you call the fiduciary and say, hey, I'm changing the trust. Nothing stops you from changing your trust. It's your trust.
2: Okay. Yeah. How do I find a good lawyer?
3: Well, that's another one. You ask, how old are you, by the way, Kathy?
2: I'm 77.
3: Oh, that's not bad. You sound a lot older, but most of your friends are probably still alive. I would ask them, you know, just ask around, because most people have trust. You like your lawyer, you don't. That's going to be the hard part, is finding a good trust lawyer. The good news is it's very simple, so you don't need a real sophisticated trust lawyer. And so you could probably even go to a paralegal and change it, where you can do it yourself if it's that simple. Yeah, finding a lawyer sometimes is kind of difficult.
0: Now, if you've been injured in an accident, a car accident, you've been rear-ended or T-boned or a slip and fall, or a dog has bitten you, or you've gone to a big box store and the big box has fallen on your head, and you're not at fault, usually that's the case, and you've been injured, also the case, well, then you're dealing with a claim and you're going after the homeowner or the driver. The insurance company ends up paying for it, but you're going after the driver or the facility or the building, and you'll get a call from the insurance company on the other side, and they'll start negotiating with you or trying to negotiate with you. You do not want to talk to them. 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Oh, it's not too bad. 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
5: A major nor'easter is pummeling the East Coast with heavy rain and strong winds. The powerful storm is packing wind gusts near 60 miles per hour and 12-foot waves that threaten coastal flooding. Parts of New York and New Jersey are under a state of emergency, and hundreds of flights have been canceled. Surf City, New Jersey is reporting over 2 feet of water in low-lying areas near the shoreline. Chinese President Xi Jinping has returned to Beijing following his state visit to Washington, D.C. He held meetings with President Trump over the last 2 days to discuss a range of topics, including trade and artificial intelligence. In a post on Truth Social Friday, Trump said he will visit Xi in China in November. Stroke is becoming more common in younger adults. A U.S. population study found stroke rates among young adults aged 20 to 54 has nearly doubled. The overall stroke rate has increased from about 34 cases per 100,000 people to over 62 by 2020. I'm Rob Martier.
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8: White victim, female, pretty, wealthy.
7: 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A black man from the projects comes forward with information about the case.
9: He says the police are his friends.
7: But out of nowhere, he goes from star witness to prime suspect.
9: 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They turn on him.
7: 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Lee Harris is sentenced to 90 years.
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7: Behind bars, Lee finds an unlikely ally in his cellie, Robert. The pair are like chalk and cheese. There's no way their paths would ever cross on the outside. But as a fellow inmate, Robert sees through the lies and vows to do the unthinkable. Clear Lee's name.
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0: And welcome back. Got handle on the law, marginal legal advice. Aliana or Aliana? How is that pronounced, Alana? How do I pronounce it?
1: Elena.
0: Elena. Okay. This Elena. Is weird. Elena. Got it. And it's with an A-L-A-I. That's why I was a little confused. All right. What can I do for you, Elena?
1: So two people got together later in life. The female partner brought in more money into a relationship than the male partner. Female has one daughter and the male partner has three children together. So she passes away. And he passes away 4 months later. So now his three children and one of the three children is an executor of the trust. They want to have everything separated four equal ways.
0: First of all, you talk about an executor, it's a trustee. So everything was in the trust. Did they both put all of their money in a trust or they keep their money separate?
1: Everything was in a trust together.
0: Okay, they put it in a trust together. And by the way, when you say later in life, how old were they?
1: Well, so their children were like teenagers.
0: No, I don't care how old the kids are. How old were they?
1: Uh-huh.
0: How old were they later in life?
1: Late 30s.
0: They got together. Late 30s? That's not
1: late
0: later.
1: Late 30s.
0: Mm-hmm. Yeah, that's not later in life. That's sort of late 30s. Okay, so they both had separate money. They put it into a trust that I'm assuming mm-hmm. that they owned. There was no separation, correct?
1: No.
0: Okay, got it. So you have a trust. Now, usually the way trusts work, and I'm sure this is the case, where both of them were trustees of the trust. And if one died, the other one got everything. And if the other one died... Yeah. Then the first one got everything. Okay, so she dies and mm-hmm. then he dies. So now you have a trust that there is a trustee who has been named and there are four kids involved. Does the trust call yep. for the four children to receive money in the event both of them are dead?
1: Yes.
0: Okay, so what's your question? That's easy.
1: Well, Mom only had one child, and she's the one who brought most of the money
0: Doesn't matter.
1: In.
0: And, Doesn't matter. It's all predicated on what the trust says. That's it. If it was a single trust that they both put their money into, then you look at the terms mm-hmm. of the trust. And if the trust says...
1: Okay.
0: The trust says four kids equally, it's split four ways equally. And it doesn't matter if the husband put in $1 and she put in $1 million. It's all in a mm-hmm. trust that is owned by both of them with the standard trust. That's easy. Okay. All right. That's the answer. So all four kids get the money equally. Forgot to ask how much money is there because that's always fun. By the way, that's not relevant. It's just that I'm nosy as hell. And so when I practice law, as you know, of course, and I ran a surrogacy agency because that was my practice. So I have potential couples show up. And I had him fill out a questionnaire, and I always asked, how much money do you have? Now, ostensibly, it was to make sure they had enough money to pay for a surrogacy situation, which is not inexpensive. But the reality is I was just nosy and wanted to know how much money they made and how much money they had. So there's a lot there. So that's always the case. The other thing I asked for, how much money is in the trust, that's important. Can I do this on my own? Can I write my own trust? Yeah, if there's not much money in it, you go online and write a trust. Now, if there's a lot of money and it's complicated, you don't do that one on your own. Then you get a trust and a state attorney. Let me see. Where's my icon? There he goes, flying around. Juanita. Hello, Juanita. Welcome.
2: You're wasted on yourself.
0: Oh, Juanita, are you there?
3: Yes, here I am.
0: Oh, God. You sound like you're about to die, Juanita. So let's make this quickly.
3: No, I have a surgery, of course.
0: you sound like you're 150 years old. How old are you, Juanita?
3: I'm 90 years old.
0: You're 90 years old. The reason you sound like you're 90 years old is because you have a sore throat. So it's a double hit. Okay, Juanita, what can I do for you?
3: Yes. Well, I have a big problem for, my mouth. I am a dental. You know, it is hard for me because I never call, and I don't have no problem. But the big problem I have this time, and the thing is, I don't have not nobody to help me. And I hope you understand me, because my English is not that good.
0: Yeah, and don't forget how sore throat and the fact that you're 100 years old. I'll put all that together, yeah. But I'm understanding
3: yes,
0: you.
3: Yes.
0: Juanita, I'm understanding
3: yeah,
0: you. We're good. We're good.
3: Something.
0: All right, what can I do with you? You got a big problem with your mouth, okay?
3: You know what my problem is? It's a long story.
0: No, we don't do long stories. We can't, Juanita, we don't do long stories. First of all, you don't have the time to do a long story. Because I don't know if you're going to last till the end of this call. What?
3: Okay. The highest star. I went to the dentist. Are you there?
0: Yeah, I'm here. I'm listening. You went to the dentist. Got it so far.
3: Yeah, I went to the dentist for a checkup for cleaning, and I went to the wrong dentist because he did a deep cleaning. And the thing he did, he filed all my teeth. And
0: he
3: I don't
0: your, wait, wait, wait. He, wait a sec. He did what to your teeth?
3: He filed your teeth?
0: So you look like a vampire now? Who the hell files teeth at a cleaning?
3: Yeah, I'm ready for Halloween. Yes, we're right. You're right.
0: Oh, God. Okay, so he filed all of your teeth? Boy, that's an interesting dentist.
3: Oh, my teeth.
0: Yeah, so, okay, wow. Okay, so you have no problem chewing meat, do you?
3: Oh, I just can't eat nothing.
0: Oh, okay. Got it.
3: So vegetables.
0: Okay, what's your question?
3: For seven months.
0: Is it still that bad? Anita, you have to answer my questions. Is it still that bad? Can you still not eat?
3: Oh, yeah.
0: Okay, good. Yeah, all right, well, it's good case-wise. Okay, so what's your question?
3: She's sending me to, the same company. It's,
0: okay, I don't care about the name. I don't care about the name of the company. So you want to know if you have any kind of a case.
3: She's sending me to the same.
0: He sent you to another dentist. This is a lot of fun I'm having. Okay, what did he...
3: It's the same dentist.
0: Okay, got it. So he filed all your teeth, that's kind of interesting. That's wild.
3: The same company.
0: You want to know what to do about it, I'm assuming. All right.
3: Yes.
0: Okay, good. All right,
3: there.
0: Good. Let's start with... You're 90 years old, frankly, Juanita, I don't know if you actually need teeth at 90, because you can always have someone chew your food for you. You know, there are caregivers out there that help elderly people, so they can chew your food. So assuming you don't want to do that, assuming you don't want to go there, you might have a dental malpractice case. You could. The fact that you're 90 years old is... it used to be critical. Now, not so much anymore, because now they do surgeries on 90 years old. They do knee replacement on people that are 90 that they never did. So I want you to go to my website. 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You'll just talk to one of the lawyers, because they do Med-Mal, and you'll get a good idea of whether you have your case or not. I don't know if that is a good case. That's not an easy one for me to ascertain, because I don't do Med-Mal, but they do, and you'll get the answer.
3: Oh,
0: all right? 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Okay, let me give you another piece of advice, and that is dealing with your privacy that doesn't exist. If you think you have any privacy out there, you don't. I can find out in seconds where you work, where you live, where you have lived, who is in your family, what you buy, when you buy it, how much you spend. 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
5: 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I earned a title and discovered my purpose. I found belonging, an unbreakable bond with my fellow Marines. We fought to overcome adversity together in defense of our nation and its people. I've lived a full life, rich with meaning. And even though I no longer wear the uniform, I am still a Marine. My service has come full circle. I will always look after those around me. I will always uplift and support my country and my community. Because that is the promise I made. That is what it means to be a Marine. Semper Fidelis. Always faithful. Always Marine.

0: And welcome back. Handle on the Law, Marginal Legal Advice. Kathy. Hello, Kathy. What can I do for
1: Hi,
0: you?
1: Bill.
0: Yes, ma'am.
1: Hi, Bill. It's about an inheritance. My mom died years ago, and I knew she had a little bit of money in her checking account, but my brother went ahead and got a small estate affidavit and got it notarized and took all the money, and he won't give me any of it.
0: Ooh.
1: And
0: I keep, do you know how much?
1: I know.
0: Do you know how much?
1: She had 30,000 she had.
0: Okay, so that's a chunk of money. That is a chunk of money. Okay, do you know, was his name on the bank account? Was he also a co-owner?
1: Nope. It was just her.
0: Okay, so how did he get access? Who notarized it?
1: He got a small estate affidavit after someone dies after 40 days.
0: Okay, I understand that. I understand that. Yeah. So you don't have to go through probate. When he filed the affidavit and he took the money out, he said that he is the only beneficiary because they asked.
1: Yeah, he put
0: nobody else. He just put himself, right?
1: Nobody else.
0: Okay, yes. he committed fraud.
1: He had it notarized.
0: Okay, he can notarize it because that's his signature. They're notarizing, all the notary is doing is notarizing his signature. So the notarization doesn't mean anything because he says, here I am, notarize this, and I've signed it. I mean, I have documents signed all the time. They don't care what the document is. They're just there to make sure that I'm me. All right, so he committed fraud. Straight out, he committed fraud. He basically stole money. He stole money from you. And with that, it's a crime. But the authorities are going to do nothing about it because that's what they do under these circumstances. So at this point, he owes you $15,000. And what I would do in your case, I mean, you can't get a lawyer to take $15,000 because that becomes crazy. I mean, it's possible, depends on the statute, whether there is a statutory provision that under these circumstances, you can get attorney's fees. And I don't know the answer to that. And you can call a probate and estate lawyer who will give you that information. Just say you talk to me and after the lawyer stops laughing, then you ask the question, whether attorney's fees fly. The other thing you can do, and this one is the easiest part, is that you file a small claim suit, but you can only do it for $12,500, Kathy. That's it. You'd have to waive $2,500 and basically screwed you out of $2,500. But you get $12,500, or at least you'll get a judgment of $12,500. Now, you have to prove it. You've got to prove it. How do you know that he filed the affidavit? Do you have a copy of it?
1: Yeah.
0: Okay, good.
1: It's a bad copy.
0: Oh, it doesn't matter. As long as you have a copy of it, it doesn't matter. And then you just prove that he took the money, which is fairly easy to do, and you go for your $12,500. And that's what I would do. That's the easiest you can do. I mean, that's, I don't want to go on, but that's basically it.
2: Hi, Jody. Welcome to Handle on the Law.
3: Hello. How are you?
2: Yes, ma'am.
3: Okay, yes. My husband got bit by a dog. He's sitting on his bike on the street, and this dog runs out from this house and bites him on the ass.
2: Okay. Ooh, great. And an ass bite from a dog.
3: Yes.
2: Okay. How big a dog, and when you say it bit him on his ass, what kind of bite was it?
3: Okay, it was a German Shepherd type dog.
2: Ooh,
3: and
2: excellent.
3: It did draw blood, okay, but it didn't, it wasn't a bad bite.
2: Yeah,
3: okay,
2: Jody, Jody, there's not much there. There isn't. I mean, so it drew some blood, and it's not like, for example, if it's a model, right, who makes a living doing makeup, and a dog bites her and it draws blood and there's any kind of a scar, that's a huge case.
3: Right.
2: I'm assuming your husband is not an ass model.
3: No, he's not.
2: See, there you go. And so let me tell you, the dog's owner is responsible, but now what? You know, what are you going to sue for? You're not going to go to small claims court. Now, whatever medical costs you can sue for, whatever medical costs are incurred, you absolutely can sue for. You can make that demand and you will get that. And so let's say you go to the ER room and it's $200 or ER room. It's $9,000 or whatever it is.
3: Yeah.
2: And you need a shot, a tetanus shot or a rabies shot, whatever the hell it is. And you and the owner of the dog won't pay. So you sue the owner of the dog for those medical damages, the medical costs, as well as the cost of lawsuit and the service. Okay, so that'd be another $100 and $150. So if it was $200 going to the doctor plus the cost of the lawsuit, you're going to get $350. That's a dead bang winner.
3: Right.
2: But anything beyond that, no. Did he go to the doctor?
3: Yes, he did.
2: Okay, and what are the costs?
3: I'm not exactly sure.
2: Whatever those are, whatever those are, Jody, those are legitimate damages that you or he will collect.
3: Okay.
2: All right.
3: Okay.
2: And ask him to become an ass model. There's real money in there.
3: Okay.
2: I just want you to know. Very few people know about that. Hey, John, welcome.
4: Oh, hi, Bill. I'm looking at a grocery store ad, and they come out every week. And a large part of the advertisements require digital coupons.
2: Yeah.
4: They're digital deals.
2: Yeah.
4: And yet there's a good part of, I mean, there's some people like myself that don't have computers.
2: Okay.
4: And yet we're not able to get in on these deals, and they're very good, too.
2: Right.
4: And I wondered, do you see, I talked to them about this, and I told them, I think this is clear discrimination. You don't want the business from certain people because
2: and
4: they don't measure up to you.
2: And your question is?
4: Your standards. So do you think that is discrimination? Would there be
2: it is, but let me put it this way. I just went to the supermarket, and I was supposed to get wine. And here is a sign that says, if you buy six bottles at a time, so it was at a Ralph's actually, if you buy six bottles of wine at a time, you get a 30% discount. But you have to do that.
4: Yeah.
2: And I'm going to, but wait a sec, that's not fair. You're forcing me to buy six bottles to get the discount. I want the discounted price on one bottle. And so the deal they're saying is, if you want the sale price, John, you come up with a digital ad. That's simply how we operate. Nothing more, nothing less.
4: So they can do it.
2: Of course they can do it. Now, how about this? You take a coupon that you have to cut out of the paper. But I don't have a pair of scissors. Therefore, it's discrimination. Because I don't have the ability to hand you the paper. You see,
4: they're simple to get. Like, if you had the money, you could buy six bottles of wine. But this, it's impossible unless you have a computer and you.
2: That's okay. Well, you can go to the. You know what? You can go to the library, John. They have computers.
4: I don't know.
2: And it costs you 5 cents to print a paper to print it out.
4: I don't know if they'd tell me.
2: I don't know. I don't know. But yeah, the answer is yes. First of all, it is discrimination because they're saying if you want to get this deal, here's what you have to do. For example, I am a member of now back to Ralph's, which is a supermarket that I happen to. There's one down the street. And so I'm there all the time. And in order to get a deal, sometimes I have to have email. They won't let me. They won't let me make a deal. I put my Ralph's card down, and I've signed up for it. And if you don't sign up for one, you know what? You don't get the deal.
4: Yeah.
2: Yeah. Yeah, so you're out of luck. Yeah, completely. And by the way, who doesn't have a computer in this day and age? I mean, who? He may be the first one I've seen in a long time. Okay, we are done, and I'm about to say goodbye. However, oh, no, before we do, quick word about you've heard me do this about if you've been injured and it's not your fault, go to handleonthelaw.com. 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This is Handle

0: A powerful coastal storm will make for a rough weekend along parts of the East Coast. A strengthening nor'easter will bring periods of heavy rain and strong gusty winds from the mid-Atlantic into New England, along with coastal flooding, high surf, and dangerous rip currents. Farther west, showers and thunderstorms are possible across portions of the Central Plains, with some storms capable of producing heavy rainfall. Parts of Oklahoma and western North Texas could also see a few strong storms. Much of the Ohio and Tennessee valleys will enjoy a quieter Saturday with sunshine and temperatures generally in the 70s. Across the south, it will remain warm with highs in the 80s and lower 90s. And in the northwest, another system will bring rain with some higher elevation mountain snow before conditions gradually improve. And that's a look at your national forecast. I'm Jim Forbes.
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1: Real news, because truth matters.
7: Upon a time, there lived three energy hogs. 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
1: 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In the mid-1970s, Fleetwood Mac seemed to have hit the end of its road. On the advice of their producer, they decided to take a chance on two little-known musicians, Lindsey Buckingham and Stevie Nicks. Christine McVie tells us about Over My Head, the first hit off the new lineup's debut album.
12: That was written about a guy who shall not be named because he's quite well-known. It was one of the first songs we did on the White Fleetwood Mac album. It was the least developed song of all, and we knew it needed something. We played it and played it and played it, and I wasn't too crazy about it at all. Until a brainstorm happened, and I said, why don't we get in like a cheap Farfisa or a Vox Continental or something? Lo and behold, that's exactly what it needed. It just tied all the other parts together, and we started adding to it, and then I re-sung it, and it ended up being one of the first singles, I think.
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0: Hi, I'm Ty Pennington, and this is another one of Ty's tips. You know, not long ago, I was in a house, and I walked into a small room being used as a den, and it was as if I had just walked into Alice in Wonderland. I'm serious. All the furniture in this room was little. A small table, a love seat, a very small side chair. I started looking for a rabbit hole. People tend to assume that since the room is so small, it needs small things. Logical, but wrong. Small stuff actually brings attention to a small room. Now, I'm not saying you should get a sectional sofa and put it in an 8x8 room. That would be overkill. But if you're a full-size person, then use full-size furniture. The key isn't making the furniture smaller, it's using less of it. That way, well, you can see the rabbit hole easier. And if you choose to go down it, then just be careful of the Queen of Hearts. By the way, you should see the furniture in her place. It's, well, heart-shaped.
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2: Getting musicians to find a song's groove requires the right mindset and the space to stretch out. For John Fogerty, that's just the way he writes. He calls it the key to Creedence Clearwater Revival's Born on the Bayou.
3: I seem to write songs that leave room for a groove, so that it's more than just words and melody. There's musicians with a groove. And you don't just get that by plugging in and starting. You have to get, it's like a good pair of Levi's. You just got to kind of settle in there, and everybody knows, well, now it's, we're heading up to the bridge, or we're heading up to the, you know, there was some sort of psyching up involved to get to the peak where we did Born on the Bayou, you know, and that certain groove was hit that time.

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1: From the high desert and the great American Southwest, I bid you all good evening or good morning, as the case may be, across all these many, many time zones, from the Hawaiian and Tahitian island 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on the internet. This is Coast to Coast AM with Art Bell. And here it is, a brand new week, and boy do I have a lot to talk about with you. I want to remind everybody, particularly those of you who do not have a computer or web TV or internet capability yet, the program that ran Sunday is about to repeat in, as a matter of fact, at 10:50. Since I'm talking to so many time zones, put another way, at 50 minutes past this hour, the program is on WTBS, or TBS, depending on how you list it, Ted Turner's Super Station from Atlanta. And the program is called Topics. And it's all about conspiracies. As a matter of fact, the number one movie right now, actually displacing Air Force One, is the new Mel Gibson conspiracy movie. And about 2 months ago, I guess, CNN came out here and did a bunch of filming. And as a matter of fact, a lot of you made calls during that program. It was about America and about the distrust of institutions. And you will see me, and you will see, this is very interesting, you will see a picture of my radio tower, a radio tower here at home, and you will see several pictures of that, and you will see about, oh, I don't know,

This will certainly give you that opportunity. Now, before I launch into what I've got on hand, what I want to do this evening, the first part of the evening, well, let me give you a kind of an outline. I've got a lot to say about UPS and about the strike. And that's what we're going to begin with. Then we are going to talk about the weather. There was an extended NBC report on our changing weather. We're going to talk a little bit about tap water in the Middle West and the deteriorating environment and politics. Politics. That is how it relates to matters environmental. So I've got a lot to do, but first, I got late today, I think shortly just before 5 o'clock in the afternoon, a telephone call from the program director of KOH in Reno, and I told you I would share these things with you as they came in, and I have been. And in the spring survey, KOH Reno, of course, is a monster affiliate in Reno on 780, 50,000 watt affiliate up there. The survey is in, and I don't know if you understand shares. The general public doesn't really understand shares, average quarter hour shares. But these are ridiculous shares. If you look at all persons 12 plus, we probably average about a 50%, 45 or 50% share. Now, that's outrageous. I mean to tell you, that is outrageously high. That means all persons 12 plus, just about every other person is listening to this program. Every other person. If you look at persons in the 25 to 54 age group, in some hours, as high as better than 60%. Actually, 62.5% of all the people are listening to this program. That's unbelievable. I mean, that's not just, or if you look at the 35 to 64 age group, same deal. Actually, it starts to go down in the mid-40s, I would say, percent. I mean, these are unbelievable ratings. These are not just number one ratings. These are number one and everybody else sort of doesn't exist ratings. So, needless to say, his call was a happy one, and I have yet to talk to him. He laid that on my answering machine and sent me the survey results by fax. So there you are, and that typically is what is occurring around the country, and I want to thank all of you once again. Surveys are going on nearly all the time, but there are four major survey points in each broadcast year, and 50 and 60 shares are just absolutely astounding, even for me, astounding. All right, if you're contemplating calling me tonight, hang up. Because the first thing that I'm going to do, I mean it, don't call, you'll waste your money. The first thing I'm going to do is to take calls from people who work for UPS or are in the union. And I'm going to tell you right now why I'm going to do it. The UPS strike is now going into its second week. And I want to talk to you all about this. The damage is mounting by the day. Just today, yesterday now in that time zone in Nashville, a UPS truck manager was killed. Actually, a manager who would not normally be driving a UPS truck was killed when his truck overturned on a highway over ramp. But the real story, tragic as that is the rest of the nation. UPS, the company,

0: being damaged financially, and eventually it could be damaged fatally. Small business from coast to coast and beyond is beginning to be damaged severely. A lot of small business in America operates on a very narrow margin, very narrow profit margin. And when they cannot get deliveries or ship out their product, frankly, a lot of them are going to soon be going out of business. And I'm not exaggerating here, folks. A lot of jobs, a lot of businesses are at risk. This is serious stuff. For the employees, prospects are rather bleak. And I refer now to the employees of UPS. They're presently drawing, I believe, about $55 a week in strike benefits. I have heard, I'm not sure, that the union has about 1 week that they can pay these, and then even those may stop. I'm not sure if that's true. Either way, somebody who's been earning probably $17 an hour has obligations that exceed $55 a week by a whole lot. Mortgage, car payments, loan payments, food, you know, the basics. So there's a lot of damage going on. I find it ironic that the President of the United States, the man who had the government step in to stop the baseball strike, finds it not worthy of a Taft-Hartley trigger to step in and stop this one. This one is doing real damage. I'm telling you, a lot of companies, that means people, companies are not disconnected, non-human entities. Companies are people. And this is real, and this is now, and these people are being damaged. The Teamsters gave heavily to the president's campaign. Is that why he is not stepping in? I don't know. I know this. If something doesn't happen pretty soon, this country is in trouble financially. And I don't know what it takes for the president of the United States to step in and say enough. But Mr. Clinton, you're already reelected. You're a lame duck now. You have no allegiance that supersedes the national need to the unions. And don't get me wrong. I'm not on the union's case here, and I'm not on the company's case. What I do want to know is what the employees feel and what UPS management feels and what the union feels. So here's what I want to do. If you're in the union, the Teamsters, and you're a member of UPS, I want to talk to you. If you're a member of UPS management, I want to talk to you. If you're somebody who has information that bears directly on this strike, I want to talk to you. And that's it. For the first hour, that's all I want to do. I don't frequently, as you know, tackle this sort of topic, but this is very, very important to a lot of people, including my sponsors, a lot of the companies that are sponsors for this program, hell, for every program. Small companies across this whole country have become dependent on UPS. And even companies that have found other ways to ship their product out soon are going to be crippled financially because they're not going to get products in. Now, it's like a great food chain, and the food has stopped. So I want to talk to UPS drivers. I want to talk to union guys. And I want to talk to UPS management. And that's all I want to talk to right now. Something's got to give here, folks. I'm telling you, this is very serious. And the president, I think, is making a very large mistake by not stepping in. A lot of the employees want the president to step in and stop the strike and allow the employees to vote on the contract that is being offered. That, to me, seems reasonable. I understand the arguments on both sides. I know the union is very upset about the fact that UPS is creating many, many part-time jobs where benefits are not paid. But a lot of the UPS drivers will tell you that they are very happy, very glad to have their high-paying job, part or full-time. UPS pays well. UPS, of all companies, is pretty much an employee-owned company. That means really they are UPS. And so in this specific incidence, I would think it logical that the employees should vote. I'm sure the Teamsters aren't real wild about that idea. Anyway, I want to try to remain objective and really not on anybody's case here. I just want to make the case that we're in real economic difficulty. And if this continues, if it continues, we're in trouble. Really, in trouble. So if you're in any of the categories that I just mentioned, call me, please, and let us have a bit of a discussion about this. How many of you UPS employees sitting out there? Probably a lot of you, because you're sure not working. Very few crossing picket lines. How many of you would like to vote on whether or not to accept the package offered by management? How long do you think it's going to be that UPS can take this without itself beginning to get in danger? And a more operative question is, all of these small companies that are out there right now, how long do you think they can survive before a lot of them begin going under? So that's what I want to talk about here in the first hour or so. I'm going to repeat a report by Linda Moulton Howe probably around midnight or so. I don't know. We'll see how it goes. And we've got to talk about the weather. The weather, I have been arguing now for years, is changing. NBC did a big report on just that last night. Hallelujah. Finally. Dan Rather talked about Fisteria and how serious that is. Finally. So we'll talk about those things. But right now, this hour, what we're going to talk about is UPS. So in a moment, that's what's coming up.
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14: And I wanted to talk to you anyway about the UFO reports. What you think of them?
15: The best thing about it is it's really exciting. We got complete vindication because basically what happened was is the government admitted that we don't know what these spots, these objects, these bright lights are, but basically you can help the government because the thing we're finding out is government's not that bright and they need our help. So that's where Coast to Coast AM comes in and George Norrie comes in. Because you're going to have people on here that will give the government investigators an idea where to look, how to look, and what to look for. So it really does a lot of validation of the history of this show. And this is a huge step forward to getting to the truth because for the first time, we have the U.S. government admitting that there's something to this, really admitting there's something to this. And that's the big step for all of us.
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0: Once again, I want to say this. I am only allowing the following calls. 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I want union folks, and I want UPS management. 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And I guess I'm being clear here. I hope I am. I want only those categories of people. And we may have some sort of little group discussion here. I don't know what's going to get going. I just know that's what I want to talk about. Because I do know when a situation is really serious. And folks, this one is really serious. For UPS, for the people who work for UPS, for small companies, for all of us, actually.
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1: And I wanted to talk to you anyway about the UFO reports, what you think of them.
2: The best thing about it is it's really exciting. We got complete vindication because basically what happened was is the government admitted that we don't know what these spots, these objects, these bright lights are, but basically you can help the government because the thing we're finding out is government's not that bright and they need our help. So that's where Coast to Coast AM comes in and George Norrie comes in. Because you're going to have people on here that will give the government investigators an idea where to look, how to look, and what to look for. So it really does a lot of validation of the history of this show. And this is a huge step forward to getting to the truth. Because for the first time, we have the U.S. government admitting that there's something to this. Really admitting there's something to this. And that's the big step for all of us.
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3: Boston's self-titled first album was one of the most successful debuts in rock history. One of the great songs from that record is Long Time, which was coupled with a short instrumental called Foreplay. The band's late singer, Brad Delp, once provided the background on those tracks.
4: Long Time was one of my favorite songs to do when we played out live. It was just, it's a really fun song to sing, and it's one that I still enjoy listening to. The little organ piece to that the entitled Foreplay, is another thing that goes back to when I first met Tom. He had this little sort of semi-classical piece that he really liked a lot, but didn't know where to put it. And it worked out very nice after we did Long Time. We said, hey, this is a perfect spot for that. So that's how those kind of came together.
0: Classic Cuts. Has anybody told you about Coast to Coast AM tonight?
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0: Now, we take you back to the past on Art Bell Somewhere in Time.
1: Good morning, everybody. In about 15 minutes, TBS, WTBS, will run a program called Topics. Don't miss it. Set your VCR. It's a one-hour program, and you'll see me in it at least three or four times during the course of that program. So you've never had a chance to see me or the studio. And by the way, that little tower they show, that's my tower. Not so little, actually. All right, I'm going to say this one more time. UPS management personnel, UPS employees, and union reps. And by the way, it's going to be hard to get a union rep. So if somebody from the Teamsters involved in this particular action would like to fax me at area code 702-727-8499, 702-727-8499, I will see to it that I get you on the air. In the meantime, let us go east of the Rockies first and say good morning. You're on the air.
2: Morning.
1: Good morning, sir. I take it you work for UPS?
2: That's correct.
1: What kind of work do you do?
2: I'm a management personnel.
1: Management. What is it that you feel? Where are we right now with this strike?
2: Well, basically, I think the two sticking points are the pension plan and the part-time. And I believe the press has unfairly brought UPS and the part-time issue in this area right here where we offer great benefits for our part-time employees. For example, when someone is hired as a part-time employee, they are never told that they will go full-time. Also, once they reach their seniority, they receive full benefits and a raise according to the contract. And basically, anywhere from 50 to 20% of the part-timers that work at UPS are mainly college students or people who are just looking for a little extra cash.
1: All right. I saw a CNN program earlier, I think yesterday, in which the Teamsters representative claimed that the part-timers were getting virtually no benefits at all, zero.
2: That's incorrect. Every part-timer that works gets full benefits, get 80-20 benefits.
1: Really?
2: And when the part-timers work, like I said, they're never guaranteed that they'll get a full-time slot, but a full-timer will never go into a part-time slot. A part-timer, if there are slots available, will go into a full-time slot. It all depends on volume throughout the, if there's volume available and if we have work available.
1: How do you feel about the president not stepping in on this one?
2: Well, basically, he's a Teamsters. He's a labor president. And also, too, the Teamsters donated $2.4 million to the campaign.
1: Mm-hmm. I found it rather incredible that the president stepped in and stopped the baseball strike.
2: That's correct.
1: But not something that threatens to economically cripple the nation. What about UPS itself? Since you're in management, the other reports that we're beginning to get are that as this goes on, UPS itself may be getting in trouble.
2: Well, definitely, we are losing money. I don't know how much today, but it's hurting both the Teamsters and also it's also hurting UPS. And the Teamsters, like you said, are only going to get, what, $55 a week, and that's just for the full-time drivers. The part-timers get no money.
1: No money.
2: No money to the part-timers.
1: Do you find that most people like yourself, management, what do they want? What do they want to have happen here? Do they want, do you feel as the employees you want the strike to end? Do you think there ought to be a vote? What should happen?
2: Well, basically, we feel there should be a vote. Like I said, I'm not talking UPSY. I'm not official spokesman for UPS.
1: I understand.
2: But here, through the line, is all we want is just for our members, our Teamsters that work for UPS, have a chance to vote on the contract. And some of the Teamsters that have spoken with me that I still maintain contact with, they would like the opportunity to vote. But for example, in the state that we're from, the Teamsters have threatened their members that if they cross a picket line, they will be fined $5,000. And also the union card will be taken away. And UPS is what you call a closed union shop.
1: Boy. Are you on the road yourself, some management personnel?
2: Yes, I am.
1: You are. Of course, there was a tragedy. I'm sure you know about it already back in Nashville.
2: Mm-hmm.
1: Hopefully there will not be more of that. But in the meantime, how much business percentage-wise are you managers able to take care of?
2: 10 to 15%.
1: 10 to 15%. You're very well aware, I'm sure, that a small business across America is really seriously beginning to suffer.
2: Yes, Well, the businesses that we do deliver to, they do want this to stop. But also, too, a big thing, too, is when the strike is over and the contract is signed, we're not going to get a certain percentage, I don't know what the estimation is, back. And the big problem with that is a lot of Teamsters are going to be laid off, especially the part-timers, because we have obligation to the contract that we must employ work for the full-timers. They are guaranteed work before the part-timers are.
1: The other strange thing that I've heard is that UPS is more or less owned by the employees.
2: That's correct. I believe two years ago, we made the option that they have the option to buy stock into the company.
1: So in effect,
2: we are owner-operators. Management are owner-operators now, the Teamsters, if they choose to buy stock in the company, are also owner-operators of the company.
1: So in effect, you're striking against yourself.
2: That's correct. The Teamsters are. For those who have contributed to the stock plan.
1: I sincerely appreciate your call, and you're in favor then of a vote.
2: Yes, we're all in favor. All mentioned in favor, just to get this over and done with. All we want is just have the opportunity to let the Teamsters, let Ron Carey, which he won't, give the Teamsters the opportunity to vote. I don't know what he's afraid of.
1: Maybe he's afraid of a vote.
2: I think you're correct. I think he's also afraid of that if they do vote, that this plan would be accepted by the Teamsters.
1: All right, sir. I absolutely appreciate your call. Thank you. And I'm not even going to be asking these people where they are from, for obvious reasons. I want to try to get a picture of where everybody is in this, because if we can, maybe we can begin moving in a direction toward a resolution. Not that radio programs resolve labor disputes, but maybe a public airing of it, what's really going on, will move somebody toward resolving this. Maybe political pressure is needed. I really don't know. 2.4 million or not, this president has an obligation to the country. And if the baseball strike meets the Taft-Hartley trigger requirements, then something that's out there killing small businesses across America sure as hell does. First time caller line, you're on the air. Hello.
3: Hi, is this Art?
1: Yes, it is.
3: Hi, this is Jeff, and I've worked for UPS for 18 years, and I like being part-timer. I like it.
1: You're a part-timer?
3: Yes, I've been a part-timer for 18 years.
1: How many hours a week do you put in, generally?
3: 25. Yeah.
1: What kind of pay scale?
3: I got in on the old contract back in 79. Presently, I'm making $17.89
1: an hour.
3: Right. I agree with the previous gentleman in management that we do get good benefits. You know, dental, vision.
1: You get wait a minute. You get dental and vision as a
3: medical.
1: Part-timer.
3: Oh yeah.
1: Then what in the world is the union talking about when they say the fight is over this part-time business and what percentage of people have part-time jobs if they're getting these kinds of benefits? What is the union talking about?
3: I don't know, because I'm kept in the dark. It's very frustrating. It's all being done, it seems, behind closed doors in Washington. And, you know, we're left out in the dark. We have a hotline that we can call periodically, for an update approximately every 12 hours. And it's just general information that's just given out. We don't really know what's going on.
1: If you had your choice, you wouldn't be on strike.
3: That's correct. It's not about wages per se, although from what I understand, the part-time wages, the base rate has not gone up since 1982. Believe me, I'm no authority on this. I'm just saying, I like being a part-timer, and there have been quite a few openings. If I wanted to, if I so chose, I could go full-time.
1: Mm-hmm.
3: I could do that.
1: But you've actually chosen not to.
3: No, because I like I say, I enjoy, you know, the lifestyle that a part-time job affords. I can I do other businesses on the side.
1: What kind of work do you actually do? Are you a driver?
3: Well, I'm a rare breed. I mean, I've, you know, it's I'm in the feeder department. Okay.
1: Feeder.
3: The feeders, yeah.
1: Right.
3: Over the road type thing.
1: Okay, that feeder means taking packages over a long haul route.
3: Exactly.
1: Not delivering on the daily basis to businesses and picking up that kind of thing.
3: Right.
1: All right. Well, there's quite a few on feeder routes. I get an awful lot of messages and email and faxes from people doing feeder work because I think they're the guys who get to hear my show.
3: Right. Yeah. Yes. For, you know, the graveyard shift. You're very popular. Very popular with the drivers. I hear them discussing your shows all the time. There is a concern is that independent outside contractors have been taking runs, feeder runs. And also, this is more of a concern, is that the part-timers would actually be taking full-time feeder runs from drivers, thereby eliminating, number one, the higher wage scale. It's very minimal, but you know, the overtime too is totally being eliminated, which I guess, you know, looking at it independent, I mean, from an outside thing, is a good business decision. You know, I mean, it's time and a half is certainly more expensive.
1: If you had an opportunity to vote today to stay out and I'll wait for all this to come true, how would you vote?
3: How would I vote?
1: How would you vote? Yeah, given that opportunity.
3: Okay, well, I just received today, as a matter of fact, a big package from UPS, overnighted. It looks, I know, priority mail from the post office, from the postal service.
1: Right.
3: A really thick package, and it outlines UPS's final best offer and stuff.
1: Right.
3: And I would have to see the other, you know, offer from the Teamsters. You know, like, it's like a one-sided thing, it seems to be. It's like dancing with a gorilla, almost. I don't know. But the UPS's offer looks good. It looks good. But like I say, I haven't seen, you know, the Teamsters' offer. So I think they should you know, try to work out something that the whole rank and file can vote on.
1: Well, if this goes on a whole lot longer, we all lose.
3: Absolutely. Oh, I hear you. I really feel for the small business owners that are, you know, stuck between a rock and a hard place. What can they do? We're in the same position, you know. I mean, we're just pawns. We are just pawns in the big top few players' game. The fat cats are controlling this whole thing. I think it's political too, with Clinton and I don't know. I've heard many rumors about Kerry and, you know, the political contributions, but we're just kept in the dark. And
1: well, at this point, I almost refuse to believe that 2.4 million or not, that's really not a, in the larger scheme of things, a hell of a lot of money. Was given to the president from the unions, fine. The president's a lame duck. The president doesn't owe anybody anything. And it seems to me this is becoming enough of a national emergency that if this does not trigger Taft-Hartley, I can't imagine what would.
3: You know, it's a very serious situation. And I think that, like I say, just a few people are, it's almost like a personal vendetta, it seems like. You know, there's personalities involved, and it's a shame that everybody in the whole United States is having to, you know, watch what's going on between a few people, and I guess that's the way it's always been.
1: All right, how much longer before this begins to really harm you personally, financially?
3: Well, like I say, I've been doing other things on the side, so I'm sort of insulated, but I can imagine it's been, what, the second week now. Most people, most of the drivers, the rank, the Teamsters, and even management too, to be honest, we're maybe one or two paychecks away from
1: sure
3: being in a big, Big trouble.
1: Big trouble.
3: People like their toys. They like their boats and, you know, new automobiles and stuff. And, you know, face it, you're looking at a younger set that, you know, it's really starting to really hurt a lot of people. And I'd like to see it brought to a conclusion.
1: So would I. And shortly, thank you very, very much for the call. We will continue with this. Only calls, please, from UPS employees, management, and union. I want to hear from the union. And the union, you know, all the lines are full, obviously. So if you're a union out there, a union rep, and you want to have a word about this, why this strike is important. So far, I've heard from a management person and a feeder driver, and they don't sound so convinced. So if you're a union-type person, you can fax me, and I'll get you on the air if you want your point of view heard. My fax number is area code 702-727-8499. 702-727-8499. Would like to have all sides heard from.
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0: On the wild card line, you're on the air. Hello.
1: Hi.
0: Hi. What do you do, sir?
1: I'm a preloader slash air driver, and I've worked for UPS for like approximately 18 years.
0: Preloader slash?
1: Air driver.
0: Air driver. What does that mean?
1: I deliver our like next day air packages.
0: Oh, I see. I see. All right. What's your feeling about this horrid strike?
1: My feeling is I think what the killer issue is the pension, and I'm a little upset with the company for even asking the union to give that up, because I think that's a no-win situation, and the union will never give up the pension.
0: They're asking the company to give up the entire pension?
1: Yes. Yes, they are. They're asking the union to give up the pension.
0: The union to give up the pension entirely?
1: Yes. They say that the union will still be involved, but then I don't know the fine details.
0: Mm-hmm. What is the company pension program like, say, for you? What does it mean to you?
1: Actually, as a part-timer, I can retire. There is a formula that does have to be met underneath the Teamsters, and I can retire at age 52 mm-hmm. with about a $1,200 benefit.
0: Per month?
1: Yes.
0: That's a big benefit.
1: Yes. And listening to your program, that your previous caller did state about the part-timers do have benefits and good wages, and that is true. I have excellent medical and dental benefits, and I have an excellent wage.
0: How long do you think that UPS effectively can hold out? I could ask you about your own personal situation, how long you can hold out, but how long do you think UPS can hold out? I'm beginning to get word that millions and millions of dollars per day are going down the drain, and eventually UPS itself is going to be in trouble, and then there's not going to be much left for anybody.
1: Well, I think the company can hold out a long time. I think the company has a lot of money. We grossed, if this is correct, and I'm not quite sure, but we grossed approximately $24 billion last year, and our net profit after everything is paid was approximately $1.2 billion.
0: I think that's right. I think you're about right.
1: Mm-hmm. And I think the company has a lot of money. But like I said, the two issues about the part-timers and the pension, well, I think the part-time issue can be resolved. I think the company can make a few more full-time jobs. I think they can raise the pay, and that wouldn't be the problem. But I think the main issue is the pension, and I just think the Teamsters will never give that up.
0: And from your own personal point of view, you would be willing to stay out and fight on strike for the pension part of the issue?
1: Yes, I believe so. I think.
0: Or given an opportunity to vote on the offer that's on the table now, would you vote?
1: Well, I'm glad you brought that up, because I would do. This is one point where I do disagree with the union. I believe we ought to have a vote on the proposal, because if you understand about...
0: Listen, sir, I'm at the top of the hour, and I've got a break. Do you want to hold?
1: Sure.
0: All right, then holding you are... I'm Art Bell.
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1: 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We'll look at Bigfoot. We'll look at UFOs. We'll look at real science. 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
2: 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They have a pleasant broiled roasted taste and are quite spicy with a hit of cumin, paprika, and red pepper. Their texture is nice and they taste less fatty than most. Also rated very good are TGI Fridays, though they have a bit too much vinegar, the Purdue Lightly Breaded, though they taste saltier than most, and Cafe W from Walgreens. The other wings tested have a few flaws. Tyson Anytizer's buffalo-style hot wings have slightly rubbery skin. The Weaver Flats have a fake butter flavor. And Great Value Chicken is chewy with rubbery skin and an uneven coating. As for nutrition, let's just say it's a good thing the Super Bowl is only once a year. They have 140 to 190 calories and 9 to 13 grams of fat per serving, which is 2 or 3 pieces for most. Sodium is up to 43% of the recommended daily limit. Have more than a few pieces and add sauce, the numbers rise further. But at least all the wings are trans fat free. I'm Reese Sprantz for Consumer Reports, online at consumerreports.org.

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0: When I was little, you taught me to follow rules.
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0: When I was little, we laughed and played.
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0: When I was little, you were my hero.
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3: The addition of several mega cruise ships this last year led to downward pressure on prices as supply exceeded demand. Here are little ways cruise lines are quietly making a bit more money. I'm Rudy Maxa with today's Travel Minute from Rudy Maxa's World. 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I'm indebted to the website called cybercruises.com for calling my attention to such things as cruise lines asking for a larger deposit when you book. 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And while passengers used to have to make their final payment 2 months before a sailing, some cruise lines are asking for that 3 or 4 months ahead of time, giving them use of your money for longer. 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Tomorrow, I'll tell you more ways cruise lines are making money quietly. 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
5: And I wanted to talk to you anyway about the UFO reports, what you think of them.
6: The best thing about it is it's really exciting. We got complete vindication because basically what happened was is the government admitted that we don't know what these spots, these objects, these bright lights are, but basically you can help the government because the thing we're finding out is government's not that bright and they need our help. So that's where Coast to Coast AM comes in and George Norrie comes in. Because you're going to have people on here that will give the government investigators an idea where to look, how to look, and what to look for. So it really does a lot of validation of the history of this show. And this is a huge step forward to getting to the truth. Because for the first time, we have the U.S. government admitting that there's something to this. Really admitting there's something to this. And that's the big step for all of us.
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8: A Few Minutes with Michael Adams, author of Showgirls, Teen Wolves, and Astro Zombies, a film critic's year-long quest to find the worst movie ever made. On what types of movies to expect?
9: Well, of course, Showgirls, Teen Wolves, and Astro Zombies are in there. But, I mean, movies like Battlefield Earth, Gigli, Ishtar, The Room, which is now a big cult hit in L.A. and New York. And then, you know, things like Roadhouse with Patrick Swayze, which is just uproariously good fun. And then there are a lot of obscurities as well, like, you know, Frankenstein Island, For Your Height Only, which features a 2'9" midget named Wing Wing in a role as a James Bond-style character. All of the Ed Wood films, movies like The Giant Claw, Reefer Madness, pretty much you name it.
8: On directors with repeat occurrences.
9: Sylvester Stallone pops up a lot as an actor and as a director. I mean, sort of the perfect storm for him was when he directed John Travolta in Staying Alive, the god-awful sequel. sequel to Saturday Night Fever. I have entire chapters devoted to a guy named Andy Milligan, who made about 35 really awful horror films in New York in the 60s and 70s. There's a chap named Al Adamson, who made things like Horror of the Blood Monsters and Satan Sadists. I think I watched 18 of his films back to back. So yeah, there's a lot of auteurs out there who make awful films.
8: On the worst movie ever made.
9: I'm calling it a recent film called Dark Harvest 2, The Maze, which puts all of these other ones to shame. I mean, I was looking for the worst movie, as in the most sort of, the movie you would rather sit and stare at a blank wall for 2 hours and watch again. And I think I found it in this film. It's a guy looking for his daughters who've disappeared mysteriously. This guy just walks around, the writer, director, star, actor, walks around sort of shouting after his girls for like nearly 2 hours. There's one scene which is 8 minutes long where he just digs in this shallow pool of mud and the camera just follows him. It's terrible. You'd rather, you know, watch a blank screen for 2 hours.

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1: Welcome to the program, those of you who join at this hour. Anything is possible tonight, anything at all. Who knows? But then again, that's kind of the way I like it.
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0: The Topics program on WTBS that has me in it is airing right now. Right now. And will continue airing for, you know, the better part of the hour. So tune in to WTBS. In the meantime, back to the phones we go. On the first time caller line, you're on the air. Hello.
1: Hello.
0: Hello.
1: Hey, I'm a UPS employee with a year. And I wanted to make something really clear that most of the facts about this contract have been misrepresented by the media.
0: In UPS, what way?
1: UPS workers do not make $11 an hour. That's not true. They start at 8, and you get 50 cents raises every year, and you would have to work for 6 years to be making 11 bucks an hour. Mm-hmm. I don't know where that statistic came from. It's not true.
0: I suppose it would depend on the job.
1: It starts at $8 or $9 if you're a sorter. But
0: what about the drivers?
1: You don't start part-time as a driver. It's not possible.
0: Okay.
1: And the other thing that I think is really significant that has been glossed over is the fact that part-time workers have not had a raise in 15 years.
0: So you support the strike?
1: Yeah. I'm willing to stay out there and walk the lines as long as it takes before something is... for something to be done here.
0: All right, let's bring somebody else on here with you. Wait a minute now. Hold on. Are you still there, sir? Are you still there?
2: Yes.
0: You're a different person, aren't you?
2: I guess so.
0: doggone it. Do you support the strike, sir?
2: No, I don't. I just came from the Louisville hub just a while ago.
0: Oh, you did?
2: This is Troy in Louisville.
0: Yes, sir. Would you try turn your radio off, please?
2: Okay.
0: That's a very important thing to do. Turn your radio off.
2: Sorry about that.
0: All right, go ahead.
2: I just came from the hub itself. I'm an administrative person, technical.
0: Okay.
2: And there are people going in there by the hundreds tonight on training. Tomorrow night there's, you know, many shifts of other hundreds coming in to train. From what it looks like to me.
0: You mean they're beginning to hire?
2: No, we're administrative UPS. We're non-union employees.
0: Oh, I see. All right.
2: Yes. And from what it looks like to me is UPS will survive without the union. The other jobs that we do can be outsourced. So, you know, we're going in and we're working anyway.
0: You're crossing picket lines.
2: Yes. Yes. There was about 6 security guards keeping everyone out of the way for all the cars to go in.
0: Mm-hmm. So you think UPS will begin to hire and begin to hire and hire and will eventually just do to UPS what was done essentially to the air traffic controllers?
2: I'm not sure if it'll go that far. I don't know if Ron Kerry will take it that far. I feel that Ron Kerry has a personal vendetta against UPS. I've heard that his father has been fired from UPS.

0: I'm sure a lot of rumors flying around. It's hard to imagine that that anybody would do this just because somebody's dad once got fired.
1: Right.
0: I don't know about that.
1: We had a district manager come down and talk to us last Thursday, and he told us that, you know, one of the things that they've countered them, they've asked for 10,000 jobs, and they've countered them with 11,000. He said, we'll do better than that.
0: Well, you know, so far I've been unable to get a union representative to call or fax me. Does that surprise you?
1: It sort of does, because I don't think that they'll stand up for it on, you know, in the public except for in their negotiations.
0: All right. Well, look, I appreciate the call, sir. Thank you. And I issue the call once again. I'm trying to air all sides. And so if you are a union rep for the Teamsters and have something to say about this, fax me. And everybody else, lay off the faxes for a while, will you please? I want to get a union rep on the air. My fax number is area code 702-727-8499. Wildcard line, you're on the air.
2: Yeah, I'm the previous wild caller.
0: Oh, you are still there?
2: Yeah.
0: Oh, thank goodness.
2: Yeah, you asked me if I wanted to vote.
0: That's right. If given an opportunity, would you want to have a vote?
2: Yes, I would. And I don't see why the Teamsters are so scared, because about 4 weeks ago, they asked us if we wanted to have a like strike vote. And if the figures are correct, it was 95% in favor.
0: In favor.
2: So I would say...
0: What do you think the percentage would be tomorrow?
2: Oh, I really couldn't tell you, Art. I couldn't say. But now, it doesn't stand to reason that...
0: That's another way of asking you whether opinion is beginning to shift as this goes on.
2: Right. Well, I still think that the Teamsters are going to be strong, and I think, you know, like I'm still out there willing to, like, walk the picket line. I'd just like to vote if this is actually at the final proposal. And
0: well, I can only ask you what you're hearing from your friends. In other words, are their views beginning to change? Are they saying, look, this doesn't look so bad, we could go for it? In other words, do you think a vote might go the other way?
2: No, I don't. I think everybody is going to hang tough. That's where none of my friends are like starting to waver.
0: Okay, so you support the strike?
2: I do support the strike. I think, you know, I think the company can solve these issues.
0: All right, interesting. Let me try and add somebody without knocking you off. East of the Rockies, you're on the air. Hello?
3: Hello?
0: Are you a UPS employee?
3: Yes, sir. Oh. I'm a driver, been driving for 23 years.
0: Do you support the strike?
3: Yes, sir, I do.
0: You do too, huh?
3: Yes, sir.
0: All right. You're on the air with another employee.
3: Okay.
0: Why do you guys support the strike? Is it true? Is it $8.50 an hour? I mean, I'm hearing all kinds of, you know, salaries being bandied about. Do people start at $8.50?
3: They start at $8 an hour.
0: $8 an hour.
3: $8 an hour. That's correct. And then they work their way up. They have to go through a progression. And I think we have a few drivers that are preloaders that also drive air routes. And they're working, we have five of them, and they work an average of 41 hours a week. And they're part-time, and they're drawing part-time benefits.
0: Mm-hmm.
3: And also, there's a few things on this contract that I think a lot of people don't realize on this new contract that they're offering.
0: Yes.
3: And that is on part-timers, that if this contract passes, they'll still have benefits, but their families won't.
2: That is correct.
3: And also, on the pension part of it.
0: Yes, sir.
3: That if, say, you got 25 years and you go out and you're drawing $2,500, well, that's just an estimate. And when you start drawing your Social Security, and say you're drawing $1,000 in your Social Security,
0: right,
3: then that is subtracted from your benefits. So you're actually only going to get $1,500 after your Social Security kicks in.
0: And that's as the contract stands now?
3: No, that's if the new contract passes.
0: If the new contract passes.
3: Right, as the contracts, our old contract, you had full benefits for all part-timers and their families, and had, I'm a little nervous.
0: No, that's quite all right. Just let us have it as you can.
3: And have, on your pension, you would have a full pension plus your Social Security when you retired. It would come together. You wouldn't be penalized for, you know, drawing your Social Security. That's under this new kind. That's under the old one.
0: I see.
2: And okay. Also, too, Art.
0: So you agree, caller?
2: Yes. Also, too, is that I make $18.41 an hour, mm-hmm. and the people starting out are making like $8, like the other caller said, and they're doing the same work. And I don't think that that's right. I think that their wage ought to be brought up.
3: There's another point that needs to be brought up here is also, I work in a smaller center, probably has about 100 people. And I would say over the last 4 years of this last contract, we've got a guy right now that drives every day package car. He's a part-timer, but he's considered a cover driver. So he actually drives a package car all day long,
0: right.
3: but he still draws part-time benefits.
0: Mm.
3: And is still considered a part-timer. Also, one thing I think these part-timers don't realize is that at the end of this month, that they are no longer covered under any benefits at all if we're still out on strike. And also, we were also told by the union that if you cross the picket line, that your benefits are null and void if you're a full-timer or a part-timer.
0: And
3: one of the rules of...
0: An earlier caller also said there would be a fine...
3: Yes,
2: that's
3: what they say.
2: Yes.
3: But
0: what about if UPS begins to hire new people?
2: Well, the union is telling us that they can't do that legally. And I've tried to press and to find out why, and I don't get a straight answer. So I'm not too sure about that, but the union is telling us no, that right now this is a legal strike, and therefore we cannot be locked out of our jobs and we cannot lose our jobs. So I'm not quite sure on that, Art.
0: Do either one or both of you think that there should be a vote?
2: I do.
3: I do, too. I think that if it's also 95%, I think that, you know, I think it will be voted down personally.
2: I do, too.
3: One thing, the reason I say that is because I would rather have the employees themselves voted down rather than have Clinton tell us to go back to work, because at that point we lose all of our bargaining power. We don't have, you know, it'd be like being in the post office and, you know, how they control them. They could say, you got to go back to work. You cannot go out.
0: Right.
3: You know, we would be in that same situation at that time.
2: I agree.
3: So I would rather have a vote and show them that we really are behind this thing.
2: I agree. If 95% voted strike, then there shouldn't be any scared. I mean, there shouldn't be any problem if the people do not want the contract.
0: All right, so the advice you would both give your union is go ahead and let there be a vote. Then you come from a position of strength.
2: Correct.
3: Also, let me point out one thing on this new contract, and that is that UPS, in sort of a roundabout way, on a part-timer, they're offering them $1 an hour raise plus a $1,500 bonus, okay? And when you're a part-timer and you're going to school, $1,500 is a lot of money.
0: You bet.
3: So if you know, I'm not saying this is what they're doing, but it's almost like buying a vote, you know, if you think about it. I mean, in sort of a roundabout way it is. But I still think it would be defeated if it was put out for a vote. And
0: well,
3: I'd rather it be that way than let Bill Clinton.
0: I would think that the longer time goes by.
3: Correct. I agree with you.
0: The more likely it is the vote's going to go the other way, because people are going to start to get hungry. How are the two of you fixed? I mean, this is going into the second week now. How long can you hold out?
2: I'm fine, because I'm fortunate. I have a wife that also works and makes a good living, so I do all right.
3: I'm the same way. I'm in sort of an unusual situation, because I work for UPS, but also my wife and I have a business. And we can get our packages in. I mean, it is sort of really ironic, but, you know, we're depending on other carriers to bring our packages in.
0: I hear you. All right, what about, both of you might want to comment, you both got good situations. What about the guys who don't have wives that work? They were making good money. How many of them can afford to spend a month or two or three out of work?
2: Probably not more than, like, probably 2 or 3 weeks, Art. Because what generally happens, what I experience, is that when somebody starts a driving job and they've been doing it only about a year or so, is they get paid good money and they run out and they buy houses and cars and trucks and stuff.
0: You bet.
2: And they get and they get locked up. So I would say about 2 or 3 weeks.
3: I would agree with him on that.
0: All right. I want to thank you both.
2: Mm-hmm.
0: Take care. And there's two more UPS employees. West of the Rockies, you're on the air. Hello.
4: Hello.
0: Hi.
4: Hi. I'm a part-timer.
0: Yes, sir.
4: I'm in California, Southern California.
0: Okay.
4: And this is basically, I think it's the Ron Kerry strike.
0: Well, you heard what those two just had to say.
4: Right.
0: You don't agree?
4: I do to a degree. I think there should be a vote. And also, if it has to do with the pension and the benefits, then I can see going on strike. But other than that, you know, I'm ready to go back to work. And I'm sick of this. And the union, I can't get a straight answer from them.
0: How long can you hold out?
4: Oh, probably another week.
0: A week.
4: Right. I'm going to school. And I mean, I can have my parents help me out, but I know there's guys that have mortgages, they have families, and they're hurting right now a lot more than I am. And I know they can't go more than another week. And right now, I'm trying to call the union, trying to find out what's up with them. They don't want to give me a straight answer.
0: What do you ask them? What are your questions?
4: Well, I'm trying to get updates. I ask for, like, numbers, you know, numbers I can call. They say, oh, well, I don't know right now. And I pay $23 a month for union dues, and it's ridiculous that they can't give me just accurate information or straight information. And it's just getting ridiculous.
0: If you see UPS beginning to hire people, non-union people, to come in and do the work, what would you do?
4: Honestly, I don't know. I'd be upset, you know, because that's my job. And I don't really have a choice. You know, if I cross the line, I get fined. And so it's not even worth it to cross the line.
0: Mm-hmm.
4: So it's kind of...
0: If the vote were held today, how do you think it would go?
4: Just based on from what I hear from my coworkers, mm-hmm. it might go. It might pass. Because that's what I was asking a lot of the full-timers. And
0: well, what do you mean when you say pass? You mean...
4: I think that it might be the people would approve of it.
0: Oh, they'd approve the offer and go
4: yeah,
0: back
4: maybe.
0: To work?
4: You know, I think it'd be very close. It's kind of mixed right now, but I'm seeing more people sway towards agreeing with UPS.
0: So if the strike goes on like 2 or 3 more weeks and then the president steps in and then there is a vote, then it's very likely it's going to be a vote to go back to work, isn't it?
4: Correct. So
0: interesting. I'm trying to discern what's really going on here. One thing I do know is small business is really beginning to get hurt.
4: Oh, they are.
0: And small business is the backbone of America.
4: It is. And, you know, if the president can step in for baseball, which has no effect on our, you know, much effect on our economy, you know, why can't he step in for this? This is crushing America.
0: Well, what do you want to see? Would you want to see the president step in and there be a vote, or the president step in and have there being a cooling off period of some sort?
4: I would like to see a vote. You know, I honestly want to see the workers vote on this, because back when we voted for the authorization to strike,
0: did you vote to strike?
4: Yes, I did.
0: And but if that vote came up today, you think you'd probably vote to go back and accept?
4: Right. And there's been new proposals since then, and the unions aren't admitting to that. You know, I think there's been 3 new proposals, and everyone wants a vote, and the unions are saying, well, no, we can't do that right now.
0: Mm-hmm.
4: And they're avoiding the issue.
0: All right, I think I've got the picture. I really, really appreciate your call, sir. Thank you.
5: 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That was Art Bell hosting Coast to Coast AM on this Somewhere in Time.

0: 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You'll find it on Coast to Coast AM.
1: And I wanted to talk to you anyway about the UFO reports, what you think of them.
2: The best thing about it is it's really exciting. We got complete vindication because basically what happened was is the government admitted that we don't know what these spots, these objects, these bright lights are, but basically you can help the government because the thing we're finding out is government's not that bright and they need our help. So that's where Coast to Coast AM comes in and George Norrie comes in. Because you're going to have people on here that will give the government investigators an idea where to look, how to look, and what to look for. So it really does a lot of validation of the history of this show. And this is a huge step forward to getting to the truth because for the first time, we have the U.S. government admitting that there's something to this. Really admitting there's something to this. And that's the big step for all of us.
3: 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What you'll get are forms you can fill out that answer questions important to someone who might need to care for you in an emergency. 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It, too, has forms that cover medical decisions and shot records. Add a vet certificate, a tick and tapeworm certificate. You get the idea. 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
1: 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I've got a union shop steward for the for UPS Teamsters on the line coming up in a moment. And we are only taking UPS employees, managers, and union reps. Calls from any of the above on any of the lines. Coming up more in a moment.
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0: Now, we take you back to the past on Art Bell Somewhere in Time.

0: All right. Going now to Denver, Colorado. Hello there. Are you there?
1: Yes.
0: You are there.
1: My name is Byron E. Moore.
0: I'm sorry. Byron
1: E. Moore.
0: E. Moore.
1: P.
0: P, as in Paul. All right. Byron, welcome to the program. What do you do?
1: I'm a shop steward for the Rocky Mountain region for UPS, and I work inside the hub. I'm one of the part-timers.
0: Okay. And so you are then an official union rep, really?
1: Yes, I am an official rep. I'm a shop steward.
0: Okay. What's your take on the strike so far, Byron? It's beginning to really hurt small business. Even my sponsors, you know, dependent on deliveries. The other people, the other services are not picking up the slack. It's beginning to hurt the nation.
1: Well, what you just said is correct. You know, packages can't get out, and UPS doesn't have the manpower. And so the other small companies are affected.
0: That's right. So how do you feel now about the continuance of the strike? I would imagine from your point of view, you want to hang in there.
1: I do. My opinion, I kind of like the strike for many reasons. You know, one, for the pay for the part-timers is very low, and it needs to be increased.
0: I thought that the issue was the number or percentage of part-time
1: employees. Well, they added subcontracting, for one. But my issue is the pay, for me.
0: The pay.
1: Yeah.
0: Which begins, what is the beginning scale? Is it, are these colors we've had, correct, about $8 and some odd?
1: It depends on which area you're in. Mm-hmm. In my region, it's $8. Some regions, I heard it was $9.
0: And with about a 50 cent per year raise, something like that.
1: Yeah, 50 cents or 55 cents per year.
0: Mm-hmm. What are the big issues for the union, aside from a raise from the for the part timers? There's also the pension, right?
1: Yeah, the pension and the subcontracting is the big issue for the union.
0: Mm-hmm. We've heard that the union only has about another week's worth of strike benefits to pay out to the. Those on strike, is that about right?
1: That's about right. That's correct.
0: Well, there must be a lot of pressure on you, Byron, from your members to get something done so they can survive. Is there?
1: Well, today, 15 members crossed the picket line here today.
0: 15?
1: 15, and they were all drivers.
0: We've heard that there are going to be fines for those who are crossing the line.
1: Yes, they are. And possibly their membership revoked, too.
0: So it's really serious. All right, let's put a few other employees on the line with you. West of the Rockies, you're on the air. Hello.
2: Hello.
0: You work for UPS?
2: Yes, I work in Albuquerque as a part-timer.
0: Albuquerque, all right. Well, you're on the air, sir. What do you have to contribute? Byron Moore is here from Denver. He's a union rep.
2: Well, I agree. I think we had to do something. We need to do something to, because I've been a part-timer for 6 years, and I work an average of 30 hours a week, sometimes 40. I'm a cover driver, and I'm a sorter also. And there's the opportunities there, but UPS isn't really giving us a chance. We want to work, but they're not giving us a chance. We don't think that's fair. And, you know, I don't have a beef with the wages. We make excellent money, but I don't know. We want the opportunity.
0: So, you support the strike?
2: I do support the strike, but I think there's a lot of confusion now, especially even on my part, as to what the strike is about anymore.
0: All right. Byron, what would you say? What is the strike about now?
1: Well, the strike is about the pension, subcontracting, and the pay issue for the part-timers and full-time jobs opportunity for the part-timers. Because in my district, we can't even keep any part-timers.
2: That's how it is here. Also.
1: Yeah, because they don't want to wait 7 years to become a full-timer, so they quit.
2: Yeah, an average over here in Albuquerque, it's about 10 years to be a full-timer.
0: Yeah. 10 years, wow.
1: Mm-hmm.
0: All right.
1: Ours is 7 years.
0: All right, well, I appreciate the call. East of the Rockies, you're on the air with Art Bell and Byron P. Moore. Hello.
3: Hello, how you doing, Art?
0: All right, where are you?
3: Cleveland, Ohio.
0: Okay, you're going to have to speak up good and loud for us. Get close to the phone.
3: Oh, okay. I'm sorry. Can you hear me now?
0: Yeah. What do you do?
3: I'm a part-time air driver.
0: Okay.
3: And I think I got the reason why the union don't want to vote on this contract, and that the company wants us to vote on this contract.
0: All right. What do you think it is?
3: Yes. What it is that most of the Teamsters are part-timers. I think it's like 65% part-timers. And out of that 65%, I think maybe 90.
0: You said you think maybe 90?
3: Yeah, my grandmother
0: knew. Okay, it sounds like he's busy.
3: Yeah, I'm here, all right.
0: All right. You said out of that 65%?
3: Yeah, I think in about 90% of that 60 are part-timers who only been there maybe a couple years and only plan on being there a couple of more years. So what the company wants is those people to vote on these contracts which don't apply to them.
0: I see.
3: Because they will not be there.
0: All right. Well, that's a very good point. Byron, do you think that is probably accurate, that a lot of them really don't care because they're not shooting for the long haul anyway, so they're liable to vote to go back to work? Is that part of the fear of a vote?
1: That's about right. That's about right. Some of the part-timers feel that way.
0: So in other words, you think it is possible that if there was a vote now, going into the second week of the strike, the vote would be to go back to work?
1: I would believe so. I believe so.
0: What would your attitude be if the president stepped in?
1: Of the United States?
0: Of the United States, yes. Mm-hmm.
1: I kind of anticipate him stepping in anyway, so I wouldn't be surprised.
0: That would provoke a vote, wouldn't it?
1: Yeah.
0: And that would, your view would be the vote probably would be to go back to work?
1: Exactly.
0: Would you be angry?
1: I would be angry. I would kind of be, it would kind of be like I was let down. In a way, because, you know, I'm trying to fight for people's jobs and not letting the company have subcontracting in there and taking over the pension. And that would be a letdown to me if the president stepped in.
0: All right. First time caller line. You're on the air with Byron P. Moore and Art Bell. Hello.
4: Hi, good morning.
0: Good morning. Where are you?
1: Good morning.
4: In South Florida.
0: South Florida. Okay. Yes. What do you do there, sir?
4: I'm a full-time driver.
0: Oh, full-time. All right.
4: Yes. And a lot of those issues, some of the people that were on before, some of the employees that were on before, hit it on the head. I think one of the big issues is the part-time thing, as far as part-timers working 40 or more hours a week. And I mean consistently. This is not covering extra work. This is consistently, week to week. I know a part-timer that's been working over 40 hours a week for over 2 years, and they're still classified as part-time. They still get part-time benefits. And if they go to full-time, they have to start all over on the seniority. They lose all their seniority as a part-timer, and they're considered new hires as far as seniority goes. So, I mean, the company, in my opinion, is trying to dilute the full-time ranks with part-timers. And I think that's a major problem, and I think that's wrong.
0: So you're willing to stand and stay on strike?
4: Yeah, for that and other reasons. I think the pension issue, I think UPS has a couple good points with that, but I mean, to me, it's like, for instance, the UPS handles the health and welfare benefits for part-timers now, and they just tried to cancel that because for part-timers that are on strike. So I mean, could you imagine if UPS has the whole ball of wax, your health and welfare benefits, your pension and everything like that? And then, I mean, how can you have any type of collective bargaining against them in the future, you know, under those circumstances?
0: Okay, I appreciate the call. Thank you. Byron, at some point, with businesses beginning to go broke, small businesses, a lot of them operate on very small margins, does an appeal on that note mean much to you?
1: Yeah, it does. It does. I mean, I feel for the small business person. I really do. It does.
0: I deal with a lot of them, and I know they're in trouble.
1: Yeah.
0: They're starting to get in trouble. And at some point, how long do you think this would go on or should go on before there should be some intervention? to save everybody. And, you know, UPS, the company, the employees who are going to start to have a rough time, and all these companies.
1: I would think it would be a week.
0: About
1: another week, yeah.
0: Another week, huh?
1: Mm-hmm. I don't think the government will let it go along past that.
0: Okay. Wildcard Line, you're on the air with Art Bell and Byron Moore. Hi.
5: Hello.
0: Hello. Where are
5: you? I'm out in Southern California.
0: Okay.
5: I'm a full-time driver.
0: Oh.
5: And I just wanted to make a few points. A couple people were mistaken on certain things that I just wanted to clarify.
0: Go ahead.
5: The part-timers, when they get hired to the full-time position, they basically cut their time in half, okay, because I've basically only been working half the time. For instance, if you worked there for 4 years as a part-timer, when you became a full-time driver, then you had 2 year seniority, okay, and that's how it works. Now, the other guy said that you have to start all over again, and that's not correct, because I just got hired full-time not too long ago.
0: Byron, which is it?
1: May I ask you a question, sir?
5: Sir.
1: What was the starting rate when you got hired as a full-timer?
5: As a full-timer?
1: Yeah.
5: I believe it started out at about 11:30 an hour, and then I reached top pay in 2 years.
1: See, what the guy was talking about was that some of the part-timers have been there like 17 years who have like $16 an hour.
5: Okay.
1: And what he was talking about is they would go back down starting from $11 an hour. That's what he was talking about.
5: Okay. Well,
1: see what I'm getting at?
5: Yeah, but that's still their choice. You know,
1: that's
5: I mean,
1: true.
5: There's a lot of part-timers out there that want to be part-timers, okay? There's a lot of guys that are going to school, and UPS pays them good money, and they got great benefits, and that's what they want to do. You know, now, I got lucky. I was in the right place at the right time, and I got hired to full-time in 3 years. So I was the exception to the rule.
1: Okay.
5: However,
1: what about the ones that have been there 5 years? It's still, the UPS won't let them drive.
5: There's only so many full-time jobs available, okay?
1: Well,
5: let me give you an example, okay?
1: Okay.
5: Let's say you're a preloader in the morning.
1: Mm-hmm.
5: Okay, you go in from, what do they start, 2 in the morning, 3 in the morning, and they work till about 8, okay? Now, if they're going to make the guys full-time, that means they'd have to have that guy go home for about 8 hours and have him come back in the p.m. and work the sort. That doesn't make any sense. You know, that's the only way they can convert those part-time jobs into full-time jobs, and that's just not feasible for UPS. Now, I'm all for more full-time jobs, but you got to admit, in the last 2 years, I don't know about your center, but in my center, they've hired about 15 new drivers in about a year and a half, full-time drivers.
1: Now,
5: okay,
1: there's the problem. My center is different from yours. They haven't hired anybody in the last 2 months.
5: Well, yeah.
1: Our center is a little bit different than your center.
5: Well, I don't know. Two months and a year. I mean, you know, we haven't hired any new guys in 2 months. But
1: and see, you've been lucky because you've only worked there what 3 years and you got hired on full time.
5: Yeah, but it's a small center too. There's
1: well,
5: only 540 drivers.
1: See, ours is a bigger center. See, ours is the largest part in the Rocky Mountain region. And see, there's people that have been waiting there for 7 years that haven't been become full time drivers.
5: Well,
1: See, your center is a little different from ours.
5: I'm sure it is. I'm sure there's a lot of differences depending on how big your center is.
1: Yeah.
5: But a gentleman called earlier, and this is some of the things that I'm experiencing with the picket line and such. We're getting a lot of basically, I don't know how to put it. They're playing pretty dirty. The union is okay, and I don't particularly support everything that the union is going after. Okay,
0: What do you mean when you say the union is playing dirty? What do you mean?
5: Well, okay, I'll give you an example. You know, I get a phone call the other day telling me that if I don't go picket, then I'm going to be fined. Okay? Well, I did not sign that strike authorization, all right? Now, I don't feel like if I didn't sign it, I shouldn't have to go down there and picket. And if I don't, they're going to fine me, all right? Now, I feel like when it comes right down to it, you know, my wife doesn't work, and I've got a brand-new 6-month-old baby, okay? I'm very limited as far as how long I can go without working, all right? So I feel like my loyalty first comes to my family, all right? And at this point, the way things are going with the union, I'm losing my loyalty to the union, all right? And my family's coming first, and if it comes right down to it, I'm gonna go to work, all right? Now,
0: for UPS?
5: For UPS, absolutely.
0: Now, Byron, what do you say to somebody like this?
1: Well, you know, look, there are some people that didn't even take time to even read the proposals, and they voted to strike in the first place. And now, since we're on strike, now they want to cry that, you know, I don't think this should be happening, and we want another strike vote. You know, and it's in the bylaws. that if you cross the picket line or if you don't walk the picket line, you get fined. And well, if you think that it should be changed, you should get involved.
5: I'll tell you what. I've been about as involved as I can possibly be.
1: You should get involved.
5: Okay, I've been involved as the next guy. I've been looking at the internet, both sides of it. I've been looking at both sides of the fence, all right? Now the union, what was it, in July, they told us what was on the table, mm-hmm. okay? And they said, now vote on it, okay? Now a month has gone by, and there's been three different offers on the table since then, okay? And the offer, the latest offer that they put out, you have to admit it's a great offer. It's a better, they got a better pension plan. They got a higher, they got one of the best raises in the history of the company. They got bonuses. They got all these kind of things that, you know, how can you complain about something like that?
0: Is it time, Byron, for another vote?
1: I would say, yeah, in fairness. You know, fairness to everybody. Because, you know, like I said, people don't take time to read the proposals. Then they go and vote. Then when we're on strike, then they want to have another vote. So we should have another vote to make it fair.
0: Sounds like he agrees with you, caller.
5: Right on. Well, I just wanted to say one more thing.
0: Sure.
5: I know you guys are pressed for time. But I just wanted to indicate if there's anybody out there that feels the same way I do that's an employee at UPS, there's a way around the fine, okay, if you want to cross the picket line. And what you do is you call the labor board, and they'll tell you what to do, and you can basically resign from the union, okay, legally. This is a legal thing you can do. And then after you resign, you can cross the picket line and you won't be fined, okay? Now, after that, if the union does come to an agreement, then the company is liable to basically get you back into the union at no cost to you.
0: Does that sound right to you, Byron?
1: That's exactly what will happen. Yeah, you can do that. Exactly.
0: So, in other words, it's kind of almost like, in a way, giving up your citizenship and going to a foreign country where you don't have to pay taxes anymore. You can do it.
1: That's correct.
5: But the way things are going, Art, is that the way I see it happening, you know, I've talked to union guys and I've talked to management, and both agree that we're losing business, okay? And if this thing goes on long enough, you know, our business is going to be such bad shape that we may not get hired when we come back.
0: I understand.
5: And so, you know, something's got to be done now. I don't care if it's the president intervening, and I agree with you guys 100% on that. The president should have intervened a long time ago.
0: Well, he did in the baseball strike.
5: Right. Right.
0: And if we sit here and consider which is more critical to the commerce of this country, you guys are much more, far, far, far more critical. There's no question about that.
5: Absolutely. I concur.
0: All right. Well, listen, I want to thank you both. Byron, I want to thank you for coming on the air.
1: Thank you.
0: And caller, thank you.
5: You bet.
0: Take care, both of you. We are discussing the UPS strike. We are talking with UPS employees, and I'm beginning to get a fairly clear picture. Because, folks, I'm not kidding you. The fate of these individual people counts, these UPS employees, who have payments to make, families to maintain. But it goes far beyond that. It goes to our economy, whether or not you know it. Small business in America makes up the great lion's share of our economy. Small business depends on parts and pieces and products being delivered to them so they can sell them. And generally, they've got to send it out by UPS. The others have not picked up. Mail has picked up a little bit. FedEx has picked up a little bit. But by and large, things are beginning to ground to a halt out there. And that means the economy is going to begin to ground to a halt. Some say they'd be very upset if the president of the U.S., that is, stepped in. And I see that I've got more union people now, so we'll be getting to that when we come back and continuing with this. So calls only from UPS employees, union folks, management. We're talking about something that I think is critical to all of America, and we will continue that.
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0: my daughter and I would ever think the same thing is cool.
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0: She makes new friends. 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
5: Steve Miller wrote most of his band's hits, but one of them actually came from someone else.
6: Well, Jet Airliner was a song that was written by Paul Pino, who's a really great guitar player and songwriter who should have had a big-time career but had a lot of bad luck. And we got together and worked on this song, and it's the song that we usually close the show with. You know, the audience really loves it.
5: Paul Pena's Jet Airliner was in the top 10 in July of '77.

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0: Ty Pennington, and this is another one of Ty's tips. In the world of design, it's all about color. And when it comes to understanding color, there's the color wheel. Now, you've probably heard the word complementary used when referring to colors. Well, this comes from the wheel, and it means colors that are opposite each other on the wheel. Now, once you learn the color wheel, you also learn words like monochromatic, which is a one-color scheme, or analogous, which are colors that are right next to each other on the wheel. And if you get really advanced, you'll study triadic, which means three colors evenly spaced on the wheel. Okay, you're probably dizzy from spinning around the wheel too much already, but here's another word for you, catastrophe. That's what happens when you don't take the time to think about what colors you want to use in the room. Or how about butt ugly, which is a term for not paying attention to how your colors work together. I could go on, but I won't, because I'm dizzy already.
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2: 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For Steve Miller, the idea for the Joker came to him on the hood of a car during a moonlit party.
3: 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I was at a party. It was about midnight. I was on the hood of a car. I had little parts and pieces of it and was working on it. And it was kind of a full moon. It was a pretty funny kind of night. And it all came together that night and recorded it a few weeks later.
2: 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He borrowed those from a 1953 song called Lovey Dovey by the Clovers. Hello.

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2: 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I'm Reese Sprans. 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Its packaging may prominently say freezer safe and oven safe, but consumers might not be aware of warnings which can appear on the back of a label in very tiny type with cautions about preheating the oven, cooling, use of liquids in the dish, and more. For a special investigation into shattering glassware for the January issue, Consumer Reports examined 152 incidents reported to the CPSC and found some people experienced injuries from shattering glass bakeware, ranging from minor burns to facial lacerations. 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Here are some do's and don'ts of glass bakeware. Don't take dishes directly from the freezer to the oven or vice versa. Do allow the oven to fully preheat before putting glassware inside. 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Do cover the bottom of the dish with liquid before cooking meat or veggies. Don't add liquid to glassware that's already hot. 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Don't put hot dishes on a stove, on cold or wet surfaces, on a counter, or in a sink. And don't use scratched, chipped, or cracked dishes. They might be even more likely to shatter. I'm Ernie Sprans for Consumer Reports, online at consumerreports.org.

0: take you back to the past on Art Bell Somewhere in Time.
1: We are discussing the UPS strike. I have on the line a member of the Teamsters Freight Employees Local Union number 480, or at least the facts came from there. He's David Bowden, we'll find out in a moment. He is actually a business agent and a member of the Southern Negotiating Committee for the union. And I have a whole bunch of UPS folks on the line. And this goes a whole lot farther than just the fate of individual UPS employees, or even UPS for that matter, or the union, but it is now becoming a national matter because many small businesses, my sponsors, all small business is beginning to suffer. And a lot of these businesses operate, as employees do, on a very small margin. And a lot of them are beginning to teeter. So I'm paying attention to this strike. We'll get back to a discussion of it in a moment.
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1: Big Ten had the 1 and 2 teams ranked to start the season. Iowa throws off.
0: Coast to Coast AM from August 11th, 1997.

0: As you may know, earlier in the day, there was a tragedy in Nashville. As a manager trying to deliver some packages, his truck overturned, I believe, went over an overpass in Nashville. Well, guess what? Here's David. How do I pronounce your last name?
1: It's Artis Bowden, like the coach down in, where is it, Florida?
0: Bowden. Okay, David Bowden. And David, you're a business agent. That's and great. A member of the Southern Negotiating Committee. What does a business agent do?
1: Well, I represent the United Parcel Service employees down here, and I sort of, I'm a grievance handler. I process grievances and try to resolve issues and disputes that arise between the employer and the employee, and that's my main role and function.
0: Okay. As a member of the Southern Negotiating Committee, what do you do?
1: Well, as a member of the negotiating committee, Art, you got to understand, and me, the listeners, that I don't know if there's anybody listening to this other than UPS employees right now, but if there are, you've got to understand that I think there's roughly or approximately 13 different conferences or supplemental issues involved in this. You have national language, which is common to all supplements, and then you have your different geographical regions that may have a little bit slightly different pay rates and
0: sure.
1: holidays or vacations that are observed in that part of the country. But the you know, we have 13 different regions. I work in the southern region, and I was a member of the negotiating committee for the southern region.
0: David, would you care to comment at all on the tragedy that occurred there in Nashville earlier today?
1: Yeah, you know, first off, you know, we would like to, you know, express our deepest sympathy to the employee and his family. It was a horrible accident. It was a member of management out doing hourly work. We feel very, you know, sympathetic toward the family. The story I have it is he was actually a regional safety trainer.
0: Oh boy.
1: For the company, and had just recently acquired a CDL. I think at some point, maybe 15 years ago, he used to be a tractor trailer driver, but had since gone into management. And had been, you know, quite a while since he drove a tractor trailer, and tractor trailer driving is a learned skill.
0: And sure.
1: You really need to, you know, have hands-on training, and the company right now is so desperate to try to move some of this volume that's still in the system, as well as maintain the facade of keeping the business running that they're putting, we feel, people that are not qualified out on the road.
0: So more of this could happen?
1: Well, a lot more of it could happen, especially at the point that the company decides to start bringing in subcontractors, because UPS has, you know, I have some qualms with their safety record in some areas, but their driver training programs, at least when I was there, I worked for the company 20 years, was excellent. They had an excellent driver training program and emphasized safety, and used to give quarterly rides where they would ride with the employee every 3 or 4 months and grade them. And so they emphasized safety above all else, and we have actually the best safety record on the road as a group.
0: All right, what do you say about the company's latest offer? There are a lot of drivers and feeder drivers and people that have called the show this night already saying, look, we want to vote.
1: Okay. I would say that a lot of people are just getting really tuned in to what collect-

0: collective bargaining is, and collective bargaining, what you have is you have two sides that sit down at a table, and they both are at some distance. Everybody goes from the extreme to somewhere at a moderating point that both sides can live with. In the case of the company, and as you well know, we have declared from the beginning that this is an unfair labor practice strike, based on the pretense that the company has come forward and met us on our proposals, and then at the 11th hour, as they did on the day before the contract expired on the 31st, reversed their position and gone back to a more regressive position, which they had earlier put out. Now, that we consider that an unfair labor, we consider that bad faith bargaining. You spend hours and hours and hours negotiating across the table, and you both come to a point that you can agree on, and then the company comes back in and says, well, we changed our mind, we're not going to do that.
1: There's no talks going on now?
0: No, there are not. Not that I know of. I haven't heard any of today. And let me just say, you know, to all your listeners out there, the proposals on the table now, the hardcore proposals have been on the table. The issues of the part-time, full-time job issue, the issues on subcontracting, the issue on the pension has been on the table for 4 to 5 months now. And if your small business is in a hurry, and I myself have my package car drivers going out into the community, we have good community support in Nashville. And I feel that the community is behind us on this issue. This is an issue that strikes deep into the heart of all working families.
1: Do you think that'll last a week or two from now?
0: Well, I don't know, but what I wanted to say, let me finish and say that if the small business is upset, don't be upset with the employees and the Teamsters. The man in charge right now, the chief CEO, is Jim Kelly. I'll give you his address, and you can write him. His address is United Parcel Service, World Headquarters, 55 Glen Lake Parkway, Northeast, Atlanta, Georgia, 30328. Jim Kelly.
1: Hold on. If you're going to give an address, give it twice.
0: Okay. Jim Kelly.
1: Right.
0: CEO, United Parcel Service, World Headquarters, 55 Glen Lake Parkway, Northeast, Atlanta, Georgia, 30328, and tell Jim to come back to the table and get down to some serious bargaining. Mr. Carey is somebody said on the one of the news shows the other day, is this a Ron Carey issue, a diversion to keep the heat off of you over these internal union politics? And Ron said, well, it wasn't that. But it was, if you wanted to label it a Ron Carey issue, it is, in that Ron Carey does not believe in part-time America. We don't have part-time mortgages. We don't have part-time doctor bills. We don't have part-time automobile allowance, expenditures. And so we want full-time jobs. The company has lost more money in the last 7 days than what they would have given up had they agreed to the proposals that have already been put forward. So that ought to make the small businesses mad.
1: Yep. Is it down to a matter of personalities and stubborn people?
0: Well, I think it's a matter of bad business sense on the part of Mr. Kelly. And I would, if I was a shareholder in UPS, I would be jumping up and down. We were not asking for unrealistic. You got to put it in perspective. The Teamsters Union gave UPS latitude when they went into the air business with this part-time workforce. And in the last 4 years, in that they were growing, they were having to expand the business, and they were having to buy airplanes and set up these facilities, which is extremely expensive. We gave them a lot of latitude in the previous contracts with the part-time workforce so that they could do this under the pretense, under good faith bargaining, that they would in turn reciprocate at some point and make good full-time jobs out of this.
1: All right, David, what would you say to an employee, and a lot of them have called already, and I can summarize what they've said. They've said, look, I can't take it. I'm out a week, going into the second week. The strike support funds are about to end. I've got a family. I'm going to resign the union and go to work. What do you say to that group?
0: Well, I would say to them that they need to look within themselves. Collective bargaining and unionism is not about one person and one person's needs. It's about it's a community effort, and it's about what's good for everyone involved, not just myself. Everybody looks in the mirror every morning and thinks of me. Look at what your children and your grandchildren, what's the legacy you're going to leave for them? That's what we're fighting for. We're fighting for full-time jobs. Unions have always stood for middle-class America, and UPS is at the top of the pile on setting standards on pay issues and on health and safety issues. And that is what we're fighting for. And if people want to take the easy buyout, and I don't know, what do you do to put a little steel in people's backbone? Who knows? I guess it depends on how you're raised.
1: All right, let's bring a couple of them on. They may well be on your side. I would think the majority will be first-time caller line. You're on the air with Art Bell and David Bowden. Hello?
0: Hi.
1: Yes.
0: Hello.
1: Where are you? Caller?
2: Hello?
1: Yes.
2: Hello,
1: yes, you. It's you, dear. Go ahead.
2: I just want to say there's a whole bunch of different concerns and issues for our short-term part-timers. And
1: are you a part-timer?
2: Yes, I'm part-timer. I'm sort of, I've been there for 3 years, and I'll probably just be there until I'm done with school. A lot of us part-timers, we've only been there for a couple years and won't stay that much longer. We won't break the picket line, but we just might not be coming back to UPS when the strike is settled. A lot of people are looking for new jobs right now, and they're not going to be going back when the strike is
1: over. So, in other words, if you had an opportunity to vote tomorrow, you'd vote to go back to work?
2: I might vote to go back to work, not necessarily to end negotiations, because a lot of part-timers are disgusted with the way they've been treated, you know, over the past few years. Because for part-timers, a lot of the concerns is not pension or full-time jobs, because they don't want to work full-time. Part-time is fine for them. One of the main concerns for us is the wage increases. And in letters that they've sent to all the UPS employees, they had said it would cost them twice their annual profits to have a jointly run pension plan and a dollar raise per year, which I don't think that's true.
1: All right, David, there are a lot of people like that young lady, David, who say, look, I've been there a couple of years. I'm not going to be there more than a couple more years. I really don't care about all of this. And if I could vote tomorrow, I'd vote to go back to work. Is that why the union probably doesn't want to vote right now?
0: No. Let me just say this. You know, I was saying the same thing 20 years ago because I was in college and working part-time. And I'm very sympathetic to her situation in that she feels that she probably won't make a career out of UPS. But the rate of pay down here in Nashville is $8 for loaders, unloaders, and $9 $9 for sorters, and $8 for all others, so you have an $8, $9 an hour rate.
1: Right.
0: The unemployment rate in the Nashville area is something like 1% or less than 1%. They bring these kids in here. They stick them in a 40-foot trailer. They say, we want you to unload this trailer in 1 hour. And then on down the line, they got a guaranteed 3 hours. They guarantee them 3 hours. So, nine out of ten of the people that they bring through the gate in the higher end, they walk out because they say, I can go down to McDonald's and make 7.5 and not have to pick up anything heavier than a French fry basket. The pay issue is something for the part-timers. We're not opposed to part-time jobs. We want there to be. If someone wants to work part-time, we definitely encourage that. And we're not opposed to part-time jobs. What we are opposed to is the continual attrition of full-time jobs and the company not replacing them.
1: Mm-hmm.
0: they came up with this hocus pocus, we're going to create 10,000 jobs in the next 4 years. But what they're not telling the public is they're going to lose that many through attrition. And so what we have is a flat line. The company's growing, the profits are bigger, the opportunity's greater, but yet everything is stagnated on the full-time level. And I personally, speaking as a business representative, have many, many employees that work 45, 50, 60 hours a week, year after year, and are part-time and have part-time benefits, and they can't schedule anything. They don't know whether to buy a house because...
1: Sure.
0: Yeah, it's tough.
1: How long do you think the union can realistically hold out, David, without the membership beginning to splinter and fall apart, or without so much damage being done that nobody can recover?
0: Well, I wake up and say my prayers every day. I feel that on this issue, I feel the union has the moral high ground, and I feel that the country is behind us on this issue. The community in the Nashville area is behind us. The whole labor movement in this country is behind us. And from what I hear from the labor secretary and just my own gut feeling, I feel President Clinton believes in this issue, that part-time America just doesn't work.
1: All right. And
0: we're not opposed to part-time.
1: I understand. All right. Wildcard Line, you're on the air with David Bowden. Hi. Hello there.
3: Hi.
1: You're on the air, sir.
3: All right. I'm a full-time driver here in Texas. Been driving 15 years. You still there?
1: Yeah.
3: Okay.
1: Yeah.
3: I've got a couple things I want to say. First of all, on the issue of President Clinton getting involved in this, Teamsters, I believe, backed President Clinton, so I don't see him getting involved in this in the near future whatsoever. Secondly, I was on vacation when the strike authorization went out for vote, and I do want to vote whether to ratify the contract or not. Thirdly, when I got back from vacation, I had calls on my machine from union members stating that if I did not show up at the picket line, my insurance benefits would cease.
1: All right, listen, we're toward the bottom of the hour here. Can you both hold on?
3: All right.
1: All right, and how about you, David?
0: Sure.
1: Just hang tough with us for a little while, if you would.
0: Well, okay.
1: On the other hand, if you have to go, I understand.
0: No, that's fine. I'll hold.
1: All right, David, hold on then. David Bowden, who is a member of the Southern Negotiating Committee and dead flat tired in Nashville, where they had the tragedy earlier today, and my caller from Texas, both will be back after the break.
4: 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More Somewhere in Time coming up.

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1: And I wanted to talk to you anyway about the UFO reports, what you think of them.
2: The best thing about it is it's really exciting. We got complete vindication because basically what happened was is the government admitted that we don't know what these spots, these objects, these bright lights are, but basically you can help the government because the thing we're finding out is government's not that bright and they need our help. So that's where Coast to Coast AM comes in and George Norrie comes in. Because you're going to have people on here that will give the government investigators an idea where to look, how to look, and what to look for. So it really does a lot of validation of the history of this show. And this is a huge step forward to getting to the truth because for the first time, we have the U.S. government admitting that there's something to this. Really admitting there's something to this. And that's the big step for all of us.
3: Ty Pennington, and this is another one of Ty's tips. Hey, I'm all about using unusual items for usual household purposes, like paint cans for lights or silverware for drawer pulls. I've even built a sofa out of grass. Well, fescue, that is. But you don't have to go quite that far to incorporate unusual choices into your home decor. A really good place to start experimenting is using tiles. What about faux leather tiles? You can use the leather tiles on a floor or on a wall. Talk about a rich, handsome look. Leather is never out of style. Leather not your thing? What about concrete or wood? All I'm saying is that while the choices of porcelain and ceramic tiles are awesome, there's a lot more out there if you explore all your options. And hey, if you do decide to go with a grass sofa, keep in mind hedge trimmers are better than the push mower. Oh yeah, and outside is definitely better than inside. Don't even get me started on the pets.
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4: 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We'll look at Bigfoot. We'll look at UFOs. We'll look at real science. 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
1: That's what a lot of UPS employees are doing right now, is counting flowers on the wall and not much else. I have with me David Bowden, who is a member of the Southern Negotiating Committee. He's in Nashville, where a tragedy occurred earlier today, and he's had a rough, long day. So I appreciate you're sticking it out, David. We'll be right back.
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0: still there?
1: No problem. Yeah, anything for the calls, Art.
0: All right. Well, at least a lot of people are getting to hear you. Here is the employee from Texas back on the air again. Yeah, we both hear you just fine. Go ahead.
2: Okay. Let me go on here, okay? I was, I've been given a shift to work down at the picket line, which I will honor the picket line because I will not cross with my fellow employees down there. I'm fortunate. My wife's a professional lady, so I've can withstand this a bit longer than most of the guys. I've been given a 21-hour shift for the week, Monday through Sunday, at a rate of $55 a week. Most of the people who cross the picket line down here at my hub are part-timers, and these are the people of which the union says that this thing is a part-time issue, which the guys I work with down here in Texas feel that it's a pension issue here involved. We've got 300 to 400 drivers, I believe, here that run out of the hub, and I think 14 of them have crossed the picket line down here. I myself would rather see UPS control the pension here, because now as it is, my monies that go into the pension plan that are controlled by Teamsters not only goes for the Teamster membership that works at UPS, but for all Teamster employees throughout the U.S., and I believe that a UPS-run pension plan would better benefit the UPS employees, because the monies that we would put into this pension plan would go to UPS employees solely.
0: David, you want to comment on that?
1: Well, I don't, you know, the issue of, you know, he talked about several different things, and you know, I have a tendency to drift. I've been up so long, but I hear a lot of frustration in his voice, and you know, I of course I've been getting it all day long out on the line. But the issue on the pension plan, my main problem with it, as well as the negotiators, is that, for example, when Eastern Airlines, they maintained the employees' pension program, and so when they started coming on hard times, they used that money to float the airplanes a while longer.
0: Yep.
1: And what happened at the point that they went bankrupt, the employees ended up with nothing. And so under the Teamsters pension plan under Central States is what that gentleman in Texas falls under. That's administered by, it's either 5 or 6 union representatives and 5 or 6 company, or it may be 4, but it's an equal number, and it's also governed and overseen by ERISA, which is a federal agency, and keeps it in line and keeps it from doing things that it shouldn't be doing. Now, what the company's proposal is, they would be not controlled by ERISA, and they would be able to take that money. They had a program with UPS they started back in, years ago. It was called the Thrift Plan. It was sort of a profit-sharing program that they did, and they had it for many, many years, and without anyone's, you know, without coming to the membership or to the employees, the company took it on themselves to stop that program, and that's an example of what could happen with the pension. The gentleman, if he would read the proposals that the company has given on the pension issue, he needs to read the fine print in it, because the fine print says that, well, number one, once you reach your Social Security age, where you start drawing Social Security, they're going to deduct that from the payment that they would give you. Say if they're offering $3,000 for 30 and out, or $3,500, or whatever it is they're offering, at the point that you start drawing Social Security, you would deduct your Social Security from that amount, and you would get that much less on your pension. It also says that these benefits will be maintained at no less than what is in effect of May 1997. I believe that's what it says. So on a, for example, a 25 and out right now under Central States is only $1,500 a month. So the company at any time could cut the benefit down to $1,500 a month. Let me also say that the pension issue with Central States has been resolved. in that Central States trustees have agreed to a higher benefit that matches what UPS has already put on the table. So why is the company continuing to drag this, like Ron Carey said, it's not a red herring, it's a dead sardine that they're dragging around the room. The issue's resolved. The money's been negotiated, and the trustees have agreed to the benefit. But the company wants their hands on this money. And let me just say this to all the listeners. UPS is one of 11 companies in the whole country. There's only 11 of them, and they're one of them. They're AAA rated. And they just went out and negotiated a loan about 4 months ago for $3 billion to invest into their air operation. Now, if UPS were sitting on all this pension money right now, and with this strike going on, where would your money go? Would it go to pay the interest on that note? Would it go to pay the principal on that note? Where would that money go? Who would control it? You wouldn't be, because you'd be out on the picket line. So we're not going to let the company have that money to use as a stick, to beat the employees over the head with every time they want something better in their contract. Also, in regards to your $55 a week, brother, all I can tell you is that, you're going to, at some point, you got to fight for something. It hurts. I know you're hurting for your money, and it irritates you that you're having to walk the strike line. But I'm telling you that most people in it that have had their ear to the ground on this thing, and the employees, I've been telling all my employees, save your money. Prepare to go one day longer than they can go. And I don't believe the company's going to be able to maintain it. They need to get real and get back to the table. They are hemorrhaging.
0: Does all that make sense to you, Connor?
2: Well, it kind of does, but there are always two sides to the story. I'm a little confused, a little mixed up.
1: And that's by design.
2: I've been paying dues for 15 years, every month, and I have a real problem with this $55 a week for 21 hours work. And I'd also like to make one more point here. As you probably are aware, that the work that we are losing as a company now at UPS is a lot of it is going to non-union companies. Are you aware of that? I'm sure you are.
1: Yes, and I'm not sure that some of that's not by design on the company's part. This may sound a little off the wall, and I think this guy's been up 16 or 17 hours, and he's talking a little flaky, but the company went to a new system, Art, about a year ago. They called it remote delivery. I mean, I was in package car delivery back in the mid-70s where you didn't bring a package back. You got it delivered no matter what, or at least made the attempt to, and we made three attempts. The company has since gone to what they call remote, where these people on these rural routes, if you've got a one box out way off the beaten path, the company wants you to remote that. In other words, sit on that box for a number of, until you get X number of boxes going out in that area where it makes it cost effective for you to go out in that area. I'm of the opinion that, the company could be, it may be beneficial to the company for the strike going in that maybe they won't lose ground volume. That's something to think about. They want more air. They want to increase their air profits, get more into the premium services because they're losing it. They see that the tariffs, when UPS was open up, especially in Texas, the tariff, that was before deregulation, and the tariffs control that said that you must service all the people. You can't go in and just cherry pick the cream of the crop like Federal and Roadway Express is doing, RPS is doing. And now UPS can, since deregulation, UPS could do the same thing, but because of this commitment that they have historically got themselves into, they're doing it. So maybe by design through this, maybe the UPS wants a strike.
0: All right.
1: That's why they're so entrenched.
0: David, here's a business person down in Florida, actually a doctor, I believe. Doctor, you're on the air with David Bowden in Nashville. Hello.
3: Hi, how are you?
0: All right.
1: Hello, Doc.
3: Hi, how are you doing, David?
1: Well, I'm kind of wore out, but I may be having to come see you for a visit after.
3: No, I don't do that anymore. otherwise, I wouldn't be using a lot of UPS services. We manufacture and distribute skincare products throughout the world, and the bulk of our business had been shipped by UPS. We run now $60,000 to $70,000 a year in accounts and growing. And fortunately, we have a good relationship with the post office, who has been very loyal. We go there every day.
1: Right.
3: We take a variety of packages that are rather small. And they've taken everything we've been able to put out to them since the strike started. Thank goodness. All of our COD orders, the whole nine yards.
1: Great.
3: I hate to say it, but the packages are getting there quicker, more reliably, and with lower cost to the customers. And I don't think I'll be going back to UPS when it's over. So I think the union's actually done me a favor. We're saving money for our customers.
1: Well,
3: in fact, I don't think I'll allow any union employees in my business anymore because, excuse me, if you gentlemen want to go on strike and tell a company how to run their business, I suggest that you quit, start your own shipping company, and let's see how good of a job you can do. And
1: yeah,
3: then see how your employees complain to you. Because if I was the CEO of UPS at this moment, I would fire every one of you. You'd have been gone days ago. And I'd have been out looking for new drivers, and I would not waste another breath on it.
1: Yeah, well,
3: that's exactly what I would. And if you were working for me and you went on strike, you'd be gone.
1: Sure.
3: Because you're using business owners as pawns. And let me tell you, we don't like it. And a lot of us are not going to put up with it. And I don't hold anything against the company. That's their policy, how they do things. If they want to have a lot of part-timers, that's their business. Mm-hmm. If you don't like it, quit. Go find another job. Start your own business. I like to see Mr. Carey run a shipping supply half as efficiently.
1: That's
3: never had a business of his own. He doesn't know the downside. You guys want all the benefits of owning a business, but you do not want the responsibilities. So I have no sympathy for you.
0: All right, let him reply. David?
1: Well, I mean, coming from a doctor, you know, I could, I'm not going to say that all doctors.
3: Well, I don't hold that viewpoint,
1: but I would say that you've probably been self-employed pretty much all your life, haven't you, Doc?
3: That's correct.
1: And what you've got to understand about UPS is that UPS, all the managers and supervisors, the shareholders of the company, the people that own the company, the bosses, you know, they came off the street and they hired in as hourlies, the same hourlies that are basically on strike right now. They made a decision at some point to go into management, and at the point they go into management, then they start acquiring stock once a year at Christmas. Well, the point is that it's not like some poor little rich kid that got himself through medical school and was set up in a medical practice. That, you know, this is a company that is made by the employees. And
4: men of high mental qualifications to absorb technical training. Here's something else the general said in that same interview. That is only a part of our need. There is another need in the Army, and one that is not generally understood, for men of high intelligence and ability to lead our combat units. Combat leaders are specialists, too, and require specialized training, just as do the technicians. That's worth thinking about for a moment. Old soldiers will tell you that it's good training plus the best leadership that pays off, that brings a man through the tough places and keeps him effective. Not every young American between the ages of 18 and 34 can qualify for the kind of specialized training the Army requires. But how about you? Can you qualify? Visit your nearest U.S. Army and U.S. Air Force recruiting station tomorrow and take a look at your opportunities in your growing United States Army. The lineup, where before you pass the innocent, the vagrant, the thief, the murderer. Listen again next week when we again bring you The Lineup.
5: May I have your attention, please? You people out there on the other side of the wire in the audience room, may I have your attention, please? Thank you. My name is Greb, Sergeant Matt Greb. I'll explain the lineup to you. Each of the suspects you will see will be numbered. I'll call off a number, their name, and charge. If you have any questions or identifications, please remember the number assigned to the prisoner as I call his name. At the end of each line, when I ask for questions or identifications, call out the number. If you're sure enough to survive.
4: Lineup, starring Bill Johnstone as Lieutenant Ben Guthrie and Wally Mayer as Sergeant Matt Greb, is written by Blake Edwards with music by Eddie Dunstetter. Featured in tonight's cast were Ed Begley, Jay Novello, Lou Krugman, Bill Conrad, Sam Edwards, Stacey Harris, Gene Bates, Jeffrey Silvers, and High Averback. The Lineup is produced and directed by Jaime Del Valle.

0: That's the lineup with the Molly About Seven case, February 27th, 1951, starring Bill Johnstone, as heard on CBS. Hope you enjoyed that. Time for This Month in Music History.
1: And here's our next song from 1980.
0: One of the greatest songs ever
1: so
0: performed.
1: Good. So this is Call Me
0: Blondie.
1: By Blondie.
0: Mm-hmm.
1: And it was released in 1980 for what film, Carl?
0: American Gigolo.
1: Yes.
0: Man, Mike, am I on or what?
1: You're really on, Carl. Spent 6 weeks at number one and became Blondie's biggest hit.
0: It's unbelievable.
1: For good reason.
0: You know, the movie was really good, too. You know? I can't remember if it was, did I star in that or did Richard Gere star?
1: No, that was you.
0: I thought so, yeah.
1: Yeah, it was you. You were really good
0: in that. I sometimes forget because I was really busy back then in the 80s, you know?
1: People often confuse you for either Richard Gere or Tom Cruise.
0: So yeah.
1: It gets confusing, but either way,
0: yeah.
1: I mean, what a stud, you know?
0: I am.
1: I know.
0: That's for sure.
1: Yeah. That didn't work. But it's a good try.
0: More of Hollywood 360 after this.

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5: You know what, Mike? 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What's the deal there?
6: I don't know. 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
5: There is a conspiracy theory.
7: No, here. I think you get all pompous about it.
5: Do I?
7: And then you mess it up.
5: Got all of them right. Mm-hmm. Every one of them. That's not easy.
7: Well, you'll try to do that maybe next week.
5: All right. John Daner stars as J.B. Kendall, the Frontier Gentleman, in our next show. And we'll also play Name That Tune, right?
7: That's right.
5: All right, we'll see you soon.

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1: The Democrat Party's position is more than very troubling to me. 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
6: A major nor'easter is bringing heavy rain and strong winds to the East Coast. The powerful storm is packing wind gusts near 60 miles per hour and 12-foot waves that threaten coastal flooding. Parts of New York and New Jersey are under a state of emergency, and hundreds of flights have been canceled. New York Governor Kathy Hochul.
7: In New York City, even the projected rain totals have gone up slightly. We're now expecting 3 to 6 inches of rain there. But our biggest concern is coastal flooding.
6: PowerOutage.com says over 100,000 customers from Pennsylvania to Rhode Island have lost service. Surf City, New Jersey is reporting over 2 feet of water in low-lying areas near the shoreline. Several members of an American family have been killed in a building collapse in Athens. A Greek fire official said the four tourists, whose identities have not been released, were staying in a two-story building that buckled after a possible gas explosion on Friday. The New York Times cited Greek officials as saying the U.S. citizens killed were an older couple, their son, and his girlfriend. A new report says El Nino-driven extreme heat could kill nearly 500,000 people worldwide by early next year. Lisa Carton reports.
8: An analysis from the Climate Impact Lab shows the natural climate pattern, which typically increases global temperatures, is fast becoming record-breakingly strong. The report estimates the heat from El Nino could take over 450,000 lives between June 2026 and February 2027. I'm Lisa Carton.
6: College football today and a handful of upsets. The 21st-ranked Florida Gators defeated 4th-ranked Ole Miss 52-28. In another upset, Wake Forest beat 16th-ranked Louisville 30-27. In the Big Ten, Wisconsin defeated 13th-ranked Penn State 24-20. Elsewhere, it was number 1 Texas just getting past 14th-ranked Tennessee 20-17 in Knoxville, where President Trump was in attendance. I'm Rob Martier.
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13: 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The question isn't whether you've done well. It's what you do next.
14: Highly appreciated stock. 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You gotta pay attention to the capital gains. You gotta pay attention to how does this affect your Social Security if you filed? How does this affect your Medicare? How does this affect your capital gains rate? Meaning there are various strategies that need to be explored, but you also gotta look at the whole ecosystem of how all these things coordinate together.
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19: Alabama and TikTok reached a multi-million-dollar settlement. Attorney General Steve Marshall announced Friday that Alabama will receive at least $116 million and up to $300 million if certain conditions are met. Marshall first filed the complaint against TikTok in April 2025, alleging it exploited children by addicting them to damaging content and misrepresenting the platform's safety. The social media giant and its parent company, ByteDance, admitted to no wrongdoing. The settlement comes just before trial was set to begin Monday in Montgomery. It's the time of year for asthma flare-ups, with the transition from summer into fall. Dr. Megan Conroy at the Ohio State University Wexner Medical Center says changes in temperature, humidity, and pollens will really impact airway inflammation, and that's the driver of asthma.
20: We also see increase in circulation of respiratory viruses, so the common cold virus, and others that start to circulate in the fall. These are the most common causes of asthma flares. We also see increase in pollens like ragweed.
19: She recommends people take all medications as prescribed, no matter how frequently symptoms of asthma occur, and have a rescue inhaler on hand. Microsoft co-founder Bill Gates says Congress needs to regulate the development of artificial intelligence. Jim Forbes has more.
21: In an NBC Meet the Press interview set to air Sunday, Gates said that no one thinks self-regulation is enough.
22: You need law enforcement and the politicians to get into the discussion about what safeguards and monitoring look like.
21: Several other big names in the AI industry have made similar claims, warning that the current pace of AI development could have dangerous consequences.
19: Comedian Carrot Top is recovering at home after being discharged from the hospital. People reports the Las Vegas comedian is with family and is doing well. Reports say before the suicide attempt, the comedian was being threatened with extortion over claims of alleged sexual misconduct. I'm Rob Martier.
11: 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If you know, you know. 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
26: I will not be angry.
27: Abby someone.
26: Abby who?
27: Abby Normal.
28: What do you do, Carl?
29: Carl is a inventor / entrepreneur.
30: 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I mean, when I saw the iPod first time, I was like, man, I could have kicked myself.
29: That was so hard on him.
31: What's your name?
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34: Roger, ready to move out.
35: Hello, everyone. I'm Carl Amari, and this is Hollywood 360, the radio show that presents all things entertainment, including trivia contests and games, movie reviews, celebrity interviews, showbiz news, and classic radio shows. My co-host is the eminent Lisa Wolf. In this hour, John Daner stars as English newspaper reporter J.B. Kendall on Frontier Gentlemen from 1958, but first it's Name That Tune. Lisa Wolf Cullen will present clips from songs with places in the title. I will try to name that tune while you play along at home, right, Lisa?
28: That's right. We're going to have a little bit of fun. We've got some great songs and some great places.
35: All right.
28: So let's see what we can do.
35: Let's do it.
28: Here's the first one.
35: Okay.
36: John, do your summers.
35: That's the Doors.

0: You like it?
1: Light My Fire?
0: No.
1: Nice, I got it wrong, right?
0: You did. And that doesn't have a name in the title, so I wouldn't have chosen that. You don't know the title of this one? You like this song, don't you?
1: Yeah, just I can't think of the name of it right
0: now. Well, one of the... There's a place and a name.
1: Oh, place.
0: All of them have places
1: right.
0: in the title.
1: Forgot.
0: Right, forgot about that.
1: I don't know. What is it?
0: I mean, this is something you should know about.
1: It?
0: It's women. It's L.A. Woman.
1: L.A. Woman.
0: L.A. Woman.
1: Yeah.
0: So this
1: that.
0: Was released in 1971, and it was the title track of The Doors' final album with Jim Morrison.
1: Ah.
0: Reached number 55 on the Billboard 200.
1: Wow.
0: It's a cool song.
1: Really great song.
0: Yeah, I thought you'd like this.
1: Mm-hmm. You know they are okay, I missed that one.
0: All right.
1: All right.
0: Here's the next. This is a great song, too.
1: Okay.

0: is this?
1: I can't remember.
0: You love him.
1: Oh, yeah, this is, yeah. I know. It was too far from home. Yeah. Gosh. She took having a hard time.
0: Yeah. You know why?
1: Silver Bullet Band.
0: It's Bob Seger.
1: Bob Seger.
0: Yep. They watch the waves tumble
1: over the sand. What's the name of this song? I'm having trouble.
0: I noticed that. They drove for miles
1: and miles. And those twisting, turning roads. What is it? I don't know.
0: It's Hollywood Nights.
1: Hollywood Nights, yeah.
0: Yeah.
1: Yeah.
0: Yeah, so this was released in 1978, reached number 12.
1: Yeah.
0: And was inspired by a woman that Bob Seger met in Los Angeles.
1: Really?
0: Yes.
1: He's so great.
0: Yeah, so great.
1: Now that, this album,
0: yep.
1: I have in my warehouse.
0: Oh, that's cool.
1: Yeah, I can look at it. I can't play it. Yeah. I don't have a record player.
0: What could we do about that? How do we solve that problem?
1: Christmas is coming up. You
0: it
1: guys
0: sure
1: can
0: is.
1: Give me a record player.
0: We could talk about it.
2: Funny thing is I got a record player and I don't really have that many records.
1: See?
0: Interesting.
1: Let's move in together.
0: That would solve one problem.
1: here's Mike's wife's sound effect when we move in together.
0: Yeah, I think it'd be worse.
1: It's about
0: than
1: what
0: that.
1: She'd say.
0: I think it'd be worse. Yeah. All right. Moving on.
1: Sweet Home Alabama.
0: That's correct. This is Lynyrd Skynyrd.
1: Lynyrd Skynyrd.

0: Is this like from that play, the Rocky Horror Picture Show?
1: No, this is Kiss.
0: Oh, it is?
1: Yeah, because I'm a Kiss fan.
0: Never been a Kiss
1: fan. This is Detroit Rock City, released in 76.
0: You know, kissing, you get more germs than shaking hands.
1: I would think so.
0: No, shaking hands, you get more than kissing. Did you know that?
1: Either way.
0: More germs shaking hands than kissing.
1: Maybe it depends who you kiss.
0: No, I'm serious.
1: Yes.
0: Well, I guess.
1: So, released in 76, reached number 7. I saw Kiss concert, so I got a little enamored. So,
0: really?
1: In New Orleans. Yeah.
0: Not crazy about Kiss.
1: I know that.
0: All right. But so I did not get that
1: one. You did not get Kiss.
0: All right.
1: But she'll get the next one because he's your buddy.
0: All right.
1: Your close buddy.
0: Bruce Springsteen.
1: There he is. Because you sang with him a few years back.
0: Yep.
1: And what's the title of the song?
0: Born in the USA.
1: There it is. This was released in 1980.

0: I don't know. I'm having trouble.
1: Yeah.
0: Wait so long.
1: I know.
0: Two tickets to Paradise.
1: I decided Paradise is a place. that's right.
0: The trip so far from here.
1: It was a little bit of a stretch, but went with it. Two tickets to Paradise by Eddie Money.
0: Eddie Money?
1: Released in 78. Oh, look at you. That was quick on the trigger. Reached number two and became one of his signature songs.
0: I think it was so good, I'm going to do it again. Okay. Eddie Money.
1: Ooh, that was quick.
0: I am pretty spectacular sometimes.
1: Yeah, and obviously a stud as well. A spectacular stud.
0: A stud?
1: That doesn't work, but the money one works.
0: All right, Lisa Wolf and Mike Bubblebath Costello. I didn't do too bad on those.
1: No.
0: When we come back, good Western on Frontier Gentlemen starring John Daner. Stick around.

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5: Tell Alexa to do it just as well, which is a nice and easy way to do it.
4: I don't have an Alexa, but if you did,
5: you could.
4: You know, you have a lot of money. I don't. So that's
5: why.
4: That must
5: be it. Yeah, I mean, they do cost like $30.
4: Yeah. I mean, so I can't afford that. All right. We're time now for Frontier Gentlemen. We play a lot of these. You know why? Because they're fantastic. And it only lasted one season, but I got to tell you, it was an incredible Western series. John Daner starred as J.B. Kendall, reporter for the London Times newspaper. And the stories followed the adventures of an English journalist as he roamed the turbulent times of the Western U.S. in the late 1800s in search of newspaper stories. And he met Jesse James, Calamity Jane, Wild Bill Hickok, and so many others. He was as proficient with a gun as he was with a pen. And these are great stories, including this one, The Fastest Gun That Never Was, also known as Wonder Boy. August 17th, 1958. Here's part one of Frontier Gentlemen.
6: There are many claims to the title of fastest gun in the West. I think that in Deadwood, Dakota Territory, I may have met him.
3: Frontier Gentlemen.

herewith an Englishman's account of life and death in the West. As a reporter for the London Times, he writes his colorful and unusual stories. But as a man with a gun, he lives and becomes a part of the violent years in the new territories. In just a moment, we will bring you the latest report from the Frontier Gentleman. Why stand on the sidelines when CBS News features like The World Tonight take you directly to where the big news stories are breaking? Tonight, tomorrow, and every night, hear eyewitness reports from CBS News overseas correspondents and lively features and interviews with the very people making the news, as most of these same CBS radio stations present The World Tonight. Now, starring John Daner, this is the story of J.B. Kendall, Frontier Gentleman.

0: My remittance, as well as a small check from the London Times, were forwarded to me from Cheyenne. Both reached me at the Mark Hotel in Deadwood, Dakota Territory. I cashed them at the Stebbins and Post Company Bank, and once more solvent, decided to do something about my clothes, which, to say the least, had seen better days. I was directed to a tailor shop, which I found housed in a dilapidated frame building, almost at the end of the main street. A freshly painted sign read, Eli Jackson, Tailor, Outfitters. I went in, and was met by a tall, thin youth of 16, 17. He greeted me with a shy grin, bowed stiffly, and said,
1: Afternoon, sir. Can I be of service?
0: And I thought I'd like to buy a new suit.
1: Yes, sir. We got a mighty fine selection. Was you figuring on a Sunday go to meeting suit, or maybe just a cow rigging?
0: Well, I'd like to see what you've got.
1: Well, you step right this way, mister.
0: Are you Eli Jackson, the tailor?
1: No, sir. I'm his son, Dick. He'll pause up the street for a few minutes, but he'll be right back. I guess maybe you want to wait for him?
0: Well, as a matter of fact, I was thinking of having his suit made.
1: Well, sure. Well, Pa'll fix you up just fine. He's the best tailor in these parts. You want to take a seat? Wait. It'll only be a couple of minutes for sure.
0: All right.
1: You live here in Deadwood, mister?
0: I've been here about a week.
1: Well, now, ain't that something? Me and my Ma and Pa, we got in a week back, too. I guess you can see there's some fixing up to do here. Wasn't much of a place when we moved in, but as soon as we get her straightened around, she'll be the finest store in Dakota. We live in the back.
0: Where do you come from?
1: Oklahoma Territory. Pa heard about the gold strikes in the Black Hills, and he says, with all them folks coming into Deadwood, there's a regular gold mine in tailoring. Business weren't much back home, so we cut our suspenders and come up here. Sure is a wild, woolly town, ain't it?
0: A fair description.
1: You mind my asking, mister, what kind of shooting iron is that?
0: Colt 44.
1: How you like it?
0: Well, it's a good gun, serviceable.
1: I never used one of them. I sure admire to shoot one, though.
0: Well,
1: I got me two old Remington 46s Uncle Amos left of me. But sure is a mess of trouble finding cartridges for them. Used to be cap and ball, you know. Yeah, and then they fixed them up to shoot rimfire. Say, I still got a few rounds left. Would you like to take a couple of shots?
0: Oh, well, I'm not very...
1: I got a target set up in the back, then maybe... Maybe you could give me a turn with yours?
0: All right.
1: Ma and Pa, they don't take to my practicing like I do, but I tell them man's got to keep his handy, and ain't that so?
0: And I suppose it rather depends what you're practicing for.
1: Well, I ain't practicing to be no short trigger man, mister. Mr.
0: Kendall.
1: Mr. Kendall? But like Uncle Amos used to say, if there's going to be a corpse and cartridge occasion, it's best you learn to roll your gun first.
0: Either that or stay out of the way of corpse and cartridge occasions.
1: That ain't always so easy. Uncle Amos, he got himself dry gulched back in Oklahoma. He sure was a peaceable man, too. All right, keep him hanging in here. Ma won't let me keep no guns in my room. You know how women are.
0: Yes, I know. Those are pretty hefty guns.
1: Yeah, but they got real smart balance. Action smoothed down just fine, too. Now, target's over there. You want to try her out?
0: Oh, yes, I'd like to.
1: I do my practice from here. I paced it off about 25 feet.
0: Well, from the looks of it, you're quite a shot.
1: Well, I can do better, Mr. Kendall. Right now, I'm working on my draw. It's still a mite slow.
0: Did you put those shots in the bullseye from a draw?
1: Oh, sure.
0: From the hip, or did you take time to aim?
1: From the hip, but I figure I'm still taking too much time.
0: Oh, no. They say accuracy is more important than speed. Those are rather old models you're using, you know.
1: Well, I'd sure like to see you try that 44, Yorn. Maybe I can learn something.
0: No, not much from me, I'm afraid. I'll have a go. Here, hold your guns.
1: Yes, sir.
0: Now. All right. You say the word, I'll draw.
1: Ready? Now.
0: Not bad.
1: Yeah. Yeah, that's mighty fine shooting, Mr. Kendall.
0: Thank you. Let me see you try.
1: Oh, no, no, I guess not.
2: Come on.
1: No, I reckon not.
2: Go on. Put on the belt. I'm curious to see how you handle those relics.
1: Yes, sir.
2: I should think they'd be a little heavy for you.
1: Yeah, they were at first, but I kind of got used to them. Of course, I can't shoot both to once.
2: No, I've never yet seen a man who could with any accuracy.
1: Say, maybe we better get back inside. I guess Pa ought to be back by now.
2: In a minute. I want to see how you hit those bullseyes.
1: Yes, sir.
2: Ready?
1: Yes, sir.
2: All right. Now you draw when I say the word. Draw. May I see your gun?
1: Yes, sir.
2: How many bullets did you have in there?
1: Five.
2: Is the other gun loaded? Do you mind doing that again?
1: I guess so.
2: Good Lord.
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11: 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Okay, we're in the middle of Frontier Gentleman, the fastest gun that never was, or Wonder Boy, from August 17th, 1958, starring John Daner. Here's the conclusion.
12: It was the most unbelievable thing I'd ever seen. Twice, in little more than 1 second, this boy had drawn, fanned the hammers of his ancient guns, and put five bullets in a 6-inch circle from a distance of 25 feet. Now he stood, eyes downcast, obviously uncomfortable.
13: I guess we better see if Pa's back.
12: Dick, why didn't you want to show me how you shoot?
13: Well, I figured maybe you'd be mad and not buy a suit of clothes from Pa. We sure need the business.
12: I feel like a bit of a fool. I'm certainly not mad. Awed might be the word. Who taught you to draw like that?
13: Uncle Amos.
12: Hmm. He must have been quite handy with the gun himself.
13: Oh, he was good. But he said I was better. He'd have his bristles up right now if he'd seen me showing off to you. Uncle Amos always said, never show a man your draw unless you mean it, because someday you might have to throw down with him.
12: Now, you listen to me, young friend. You'll never have to worry about that with me. I have no wish to commit suicide.
14: Dick? Where are you? Dick?
13: Out back, Ma.
14: Come inside, quick. Your paw's been hurt.
13: Huh? What's the matter? Pa?
15: It's all right,
13: Pa.
15: It's all right.
16: Help me get him laid down on the sofa, son.
12: Yeah, let me help.
15: Who are you?
13: It's Mr. Kendall, Pa. Came in for to buy some clothes.
12: Easy now. Put your weight on me.
13: What happened? What happened, Ma?
16: Hush up, Dick. Doctor should be along directly, Eli. Now you rest comfortable.
12: Mm-hmm.
16: Is it still bleeding?
15: Yeah, I guess so.
13: Ma? You've been shot.
12: Mrs. Jackson, get some clean rags. Tear up a shirt. We've got to stop the bleeding.
16: Yes. Pa?
15: Pa? Why don't you get to fretting, boy? This looks worse than it is. I ain't gonna die.
12: Dick, help me get his jacket off.
13: Yes, sir.
15: Mm-hmm.
13: Pa? Pa? He's dead, mister.
12: He's fainted. Get some water on to boil. The doctor will need it when he takes out the bullet.
13: You sure he ain't dead?
12: I tell you, he's fainted. Now do as you're told.
16: Here. I had some sheeting put away for bandages.
12: It's all right. He'll come around.
16: He's so white.
12: Loss of blood. Have you got any whiskey?
16: No. Eli's not a drinking man.
12: Mm. You said the doctor's on his way?
16: Yes. Somebody went to call him.
12: There. Hold those against his shoulder. It ought to stop the bleeding.
16: Oh, yes.
12: Now, don't try to move, Mr. Jackson.
16: Lie back, dear.
15: I feel some better. I guess I went off for a couple of minutes. I'm truly thankful for your help, mister.
12: It's all right.
15: Afraid you're going to have to wait a bit for your suit, though, less than you're willing to wear ready-made.
12: Oh, don't worry about that. Just lie quietly.
15: That fella, he had no cause.
16: Paul. I know, dear.
15: It'll be against the law. Man's got no right.
12: How did it happen, Mrs. Jackson?
16: Well, we'd gone to the warehouse to get some bolts of cloth. A couple of drunks come out of Gerber's saloon, start shooting and deviling around. They seen Eli and me coming down the street.
15: I seen one fella a couple of days back. He come in here to buy a pair of boots. Crowley's his name. I didn't have nothing cheap enough, and he didn't have the money. Didn't look like the kind I'd give credit, so he went off without his boots.
16: They was drunk, Eli. He didn't do it purposeful. The bullet must have hit a rock or something and bounced up.
15: Maybe.
13: Who was the other fella, Pa?
15: Boy, what are you doing with that gun belt on? You know your ma and me's told you never to bring it in the house.
13: Well, I was out back showing Mr. Kendall.
15: You never mind what you was doing and showing. You go hang up them guns this minute, you hear?
16: Do as your pa says,
15: Dick. Now, you seen what guns can do to your Uncle Amos. Now, me.
16: Don't excite yourself, Eli.
15: I ain't exciting myself. I ain't gonna have that boy turn into killer.
13: I ain't, Pa. No
15: now,
13: such
15: don't you
13: thing.
15: Talk back to me, boy. I'll strip the hide off on you.
16: Come back, Eli. Dick, do as your pa tells you. Go on.
13: I know, baby.
12: Did you put the water on the boil?
13: Yeah.
12: Good. Now, why don't you go and see if the doctor's coming?
13: Yeah, all right.
15: Now, you take off them guns and belt.
13: But
15: Boy, when I get up, I'm going to thrash your backside, I am for sure. You're just getting too big for your britches.
16: Please, son, can't you see what you're doing to your pa? Do like he says.
13: I'm sorry. But I saw what happened to Uncle Amos. Well, ain't no one gonna shoot my pa and get away with it.
15: Boy, you come back here.
14: Dick! Dick!
12: Don't worry, I'll get him.
15: You tell him it was an accident. What? No real shooting?
12: Dick!
15: It was an accident.
12: Dick! Dick! Wait, I want to talk to you. Now, slow down, young fellow.
13: Don't hold on to me, Mr. Kendall. I got a thing to do.
12: Now, use your head. You can't fight two grown men.
13: If I got to, I can. I mean, nobody around here thinks I'm big enough to use a gun.
12: You're big enough. Shooting at a target is a little different facing a man.
13: I ain't afeard.
12: I didn't say you were. But you go looking for trouble with a couple of drunks, you're going to get hurt.
13: Mister, I'm 17. I was there last year when my Uncle Amos died. The blood running out of him. They shot him in the back because he was like my pa. He'd put up his guns and wasn't going to fight no more. Uncle Amos, he said to me, just before he turned on his side, he said, boy, whenever you see a coward with a gun, you get scared. You get scared enough to go for yours before he gets his out. Pa's always preaching about living peaceable. All right, well, if they won't let you live that way, you got to make them let you.
12: Your father said it was an accident. Did you hear him?
13: Maybe it was, maybe it wasn't. I heard what he said about that fella Crowley coming to the store for boots and Pa not giving him credit. It's true, I was in the store. That Crowley had it in for Pa. Well, we're going to live in this town. Folks is going to have respect for the Jacksons. Pa don't care none. I do.
12: Supposing you do find them, what are you going to do? To start shooting?
13: I'll give them a chance to draw.
12: Dick, will you listen to me?
13: I ain't listening to nobody, Mr. Kendall. My Pa's been hurt bad. I aim to pay the man out that done it. So don't you go trying to stop me.

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0: I walked up the Deadwood Street with young Dick Jackson, the two old 46s slapping heavily on his thin young legs. I knew that I could have physically stopped him, carried him back to his parents, but I also knew that it would have solved nothing, perhaps only made matters worse. So I did the only thing I could do. I went with him. First to Gerber's saloon, then to half a dozen others, looking for the man named Crowley and his companion. An hour later, we found him in the Deadwood Saloon.
1: That's Crowley. That's the one. Over to the bar.
0: You know what you're doing.
1: I know.
0: You know what it's like to shoot a man, to kill him.
1: I guess I'm going to find out, Mr. Kendall.
0: You said you weren't practicing to be a short trigger man. That was a lie, wasn't it?
1: No.
0: Shooting at a target hasn't been enough. You've just been waiting for an excuse.
1: That ain't so. Get out of my way.
0: Dick?
2: Boy, now you ain't never seen nothing like it. He shows up this here dance, public as a zebra, wearing a fried shirt, a hard-boiled hat, and a smelling of bear grease and lavender-flavored soap. I tell you, he looked as miserable as a razorback hog that's dropping himself on a fence post. Yeah, well, look here. Hey, boys, over here, have a look-see. Hey, what you carrying there, son?
3: Buffalo guns.
2: Hey, boy, don't you know packing them great big old heavy things like make you a bow-legged before your time?
1: Crowley, you just shot up my pa, I'll be back. I aim to kill you for it.
2: You kidding that there Mealy Mouth Taylor down the street? Boy, I might have known. Mealy Mouth little son.
1: Mr. Crowley, I'm going to put my gun back now. Next time I unshuck it, you better draw your own self, because I ain't going to be doing no fancy trick shooting a glass out of your hand. I'm going to kill you.
2: Boy, you sure are fast, that's for sure. Yeah, but you just a kid. Now, I ain't got no quarrel with no kid.
1: You gunned my pa.
2: Oh, no, that there was an accident. Me and Loba here, we was just having some fun, and your pa, well, he come waltzing up with the missus, and he kind of got in the way of a bullet is all. It wasn't nobody's fault.
1: You gonna draw?
2: Lobie, you tell a kid, ain't it the truth?
4: Sure it is. Didn't mean no harm.
2: Mister, you with the kid here?
0: Yes.
2: Well, you get him out of here, huh?
0: No, I don't think so. I want to see his face when he kills you.
2: You loco.
0: I'm a newspaper man. It's my job to write about such things. The birth of a killer. He can draw and empty his gun before you can even get yours out, Crowley. He knows it, too. That's why he's going to be a very important killer. He might even be as famous as Billy the Kid. Go for your gun, Crowley. He's waiting. He wants the excuse to see you die. If you don't, he'll kill you anyway.
5: No, that ain't so. It ain't so.
2: Now, look, mister. Kid, I'm sorry about your pa, huh? I'm sorry for what I said. Ain't no sense in getting riled. I got a few dollars. Help pay for the doctor and all, huh?
0: He doesn't want that. He wants to be able to go home and tell his father and his mother what he's done. Show them what a big man he is. He can shoot a gun. Kill. That'll make him very grown up.
1: No, that ain't why. I told you it ain't.
2: Now, here, kid. Now, you take this. It's $40. You give that to your old man. It'll pay for the doctors and such. I got me a little strike a couple days back, you see. You tell him I'll be in and buy the best suit of clothes and custom aids he's got in the store. You tell him that now, will you?
1: We don't want your money. You stay away from us, you hear? If you don't, I'll be back.
2: Oh, sure, boy, anything you say.
0: Give me the money, Crowley. I'll see his father gets it.
2: Yeah, you do that! Huh? Dick, look out!
0: Crowley had pushed me off balance and had gone for his gun. The boy was at the door 20 feet away, his back turned. Crowley fired, and in that same instant, Dick whirled and shot back. He shattered a bottle on the bar. Both had missed. I was only 6 feet away. My two bullets took away half of Crowley's face. I took the boy back to his father's place. The doctor had removed the piece of lead in Eli Jackson's shoulder, and he was resting more comfortably.
6: Well, I'm glad you found him, Mr. Kendall, before there was any trouble.
0: There was trouble, Mr. Jackson, but it wasn't his fault.
7: He didn't do any shooting.
0: No, he didn't kill anybody. He didn't hurt anybody.
1: Dad, I want you to take Uncle Amos' guns. Sell them. I don't want them. No guns. Ever.
6: Shucks, boy. I couldn't get two bits on them old things. You figure you've had enough play out of them. You just hang them up. Show them to your grandchildren someday.
1: Yeah. Yeah, maybe I'll do that.
7: Mr. Kendall, will you be in Deadwood for a while?
0: Yes, for a while.
6: Well, now, that's just fine. I tell you, you come on back in a couple of days. I'll be up and around, and I'd sure like to make you a fine suit of clothes.
0: Thank you. I will.
7: Dick, you show Mr. Kendall out?
1: Yes, ma'am. Mr. Kendall? I'm sorry.
0: It's all right.
1: I might have been killed.
0: You might?
1: You was right about shooting a man being different from a target. I could shoot the glass out of his hand because I knew that didn't mean nothing. But I couldn't kill him.
0: Killing's ugly. You saw what Crowley looked like.
1: I saw.
0: You should have remembered what your uncle told you. Never show a man you're drawn as you mean it. Someday you might have to throw down with him.
1: I'm sorry I didn't remember it. But I won't need to again. I promise you, Mr. Kendall.
0: I'll take your word for it, Dick.

One Tier Gentleman was written, produced, and directed by Anthony Ellis and stars John Daner as J.B. Kendall. Featured in the cast were Virginia Gregg, Eddie Firestone, Stacey Harris, Jack Crucian, and

0: That's Frontier Gentlemen, starring John Daner, with The Fastest Gun That Never Was, also known as The Wonder Boy, from August 17th, 1958. Hope you enjoyed that. Time for This Month in Music History.
1: That's right. I have another great song from 1980.

0: journey?
1: Yes.
2: Wow.
1: Sometimes. This journey is called Any Way You Want It, and it reached number 23, and it's one of their most recognizable
2: songs. That's the way you need it.
1: Really a big concert anthem.
2: Yeah.
1: It's great.
2: Very good, Lisa.
1: Very good, Carl.
2: Very good, Mike Bubblebath Costello.
3: Thank you.
2: All right. When we come back, it's more of Hollywood 360. Stick around.

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7: Hello, everyone. I'm Carl Amari, and this is Hollywood 360, the radio show that presents all things entertainment, including trivia contests and games, movie reviews, celebrity interviews, showbiz news, and classic radio shows. My co-host is the illustrious Lisa Wolf. In this hour, Groucho Marx is our quizmaster on You Bet Your Life from 1950, but it's time now for Fact or Fiction. Lisa will present information on 1970s and 80s songs. I must guess if they're fact or fiction while you play along at home. Right, Lisa?
8: That's right. Carl, I feel so confident that you're not going to get all of these correct. There's only seven that I'm going to give you that same offer one more time.
1: I'm sorry. That is a really boring story.
8: Okay, then we could skip it.
7: All right, give me the offer again.
8: That's what I thought, but you said it was boring.
7: That's all right.
8: So you are or you aren't interested in the
7: I'm
8: offer?
7: I'm interested in the
8: That's
7: offer.
8: What I thought. Okay. So here I have
7: I got to get them all right?
8: There's only seven,
7: okay.
8: So the answer is yes.
7: All right.
8: It's always yes.
7: What do you think, Mike?
8: Can you do it?
7: I don't know.
9: I'm hoping he can do it.
7: All
8: okay,
7: right.
8: I feel confident begin. You can't.
7: Did you hear that?
8: No.
10: Let the games begin.
8: All right, here we go.
7: Okay.
8: Let's play the song first. Mm.
7: Great song.
8: So this is Dream On by Aerosmith.
7: Aerosmith. Who sings better, me or Steven Tyler?
8: I can hear you a little bit.
7: I can't. It's too high.
8: Well, then I can't answer.
7: I think he's a little better.
8: Okay, well, we'll go with
7: like
8: that.
7: Like 1%.
8: Then. Well, let's go with that.
7: Maybe 2%.
8: Yeah, maybe. All right, here's your statement.
7: Okay.
8: Dream On by Aerosmith was the band's first major hit.
7: No.
8: Fact or fiction?
7: Fiction.
8: Bzz.
7: I'm wrong already.
8: You're wrong. It was a fact. Released in 1973, and it later reached number 6 on the Billboard chart. Though this was his first major hit, so I can rest easy now. Sorry, Mike. He blew it for you.
9: Yeah, I know.
8: Yeah, he does that.
7: If I'm gonna blow it, I want to blow it right away, like in the very first one. You
8: okay,
7: know?
8: So you don't even have to get excited
7: I'm
8: about
7: fine.
8: It.
7: I'm fine. I'm not even upset.
8: Really, you look upset.
7: I'm not upset.
8: You are. There's steam coming out of your
7: I'm
8: ears.
7: I'm not upset.
8: Okay.
7: I'm managing my stress level.
8: Okay.
7: Trying to at least.
8: Okay. Let's work at that.
7: Okay.
8: Maggie May by Rod Stewart. Let's listen.
7: Love this song.
8: I know.
7: I love anything Rod Stewart does, you know? Wake up, Maggie. I think I got something to say to you. Who sings better?
8: It's late September. You gotta sing for me. Should
7: be back at school.
8: I'll go with Rod.
7: All right.
8: So,
7: lowered your score right there.
8: I figured. But I gave you two options for pizza and you did them both. So that was on you.
7: That was nice. That was the other subject.
8: Maggie May was originally the B-side of the song Reason to Believe. Fact or fiction?
7: Fiction.
8: It is a fact. It was the B-side to Reason to Believe, but radio stations flipped it over and made it a number one hit. They chose the. So, that's your day.
9: Can he get a pizza for all of them wrong?
7: Yeah.
8: Well, that would be something.
7: How about that?
8: You know, next week we're going to do
7: that.
8: No,
7: let's do it now.
8: No, you should. Okay, Carl.
7: All right, let's do it.
8: Let's do it.
7: Come on.
8: Let's have some fun. If you get them all wrong, I'll get you a pizza.
7: But I'm going to try to get them right.
8: Well, no, you aren't.
7: Yeah, I'm going to try. All right.
8: You do whatever you want to do.
7: Ahead. Well, I don't have any faith in myself, so that's why I'm jumping.
8: I know.
7: So, all right, go ahead.

0: a statement.
1: Yeah.
0: This song was written specifically for the movie Back to the Future.
1: No.
0: I need a fact or fiction.
1: Fiction. I'm right.
0: No, it's fact.
1: I'm wrong. Oh, so I got it wrong. Excellent. I got it wrong. Awesome.
0: It's a fact. The song was written specifically for the
1: film. Awesome.
0: And then became a number one hit in 85.
1: Wow.
0: All right, so you got another one wrong.
1: Great.
0: Okay.
1: I can smell that pizza.
0: That was a good idea, Mike.
1: Yeah.
0: Okay, three wrong.
1: Okay.
0: Okay, here's the next song.

0: here's your statement. Hit me with your best shot by Pat Benatar was written specifically for her. Fact or fiction?
1: Well, it's fiction, so I'm going to say fact.
0: It is fiction.
1: That's right.
0: It is fiction.
1: So I got it wrong.
0: So you got it wrong.
1: Yeah.
0: Okay.
1: Ah!
0: You're confusing me,
1: Mike.
0: Actually.
1: Only two more and we get a pizza.
0: I'm feeling good about this.
1: Oh, are you?
0: Okay.
1: Don't feel too good.
0: Okay.

0: Rock and Roll by Joan Jett was originally recorded by Joan Jett.
1: Was originally recorded by Joan Jett?
0: Right.
1: So
0: was she the original recording of this song?
1: She was not.
0: I need a fact or a fiction.
1: So I will say...
0: I'm going to read
1: fact, it wasn't. So I'm say fact.
0: It was fiction. The Arrows recorded it first in 1975.
1: Well, Mike, I got it wrong again. We're down to the last one here.
0: We are.
1: Oh, my goodness gracious. I love pizza.
0: All right, you got one more.
1: I love pizza.
0: Carl, what happens every time you start gloating?
1: That pizza's as good as ours.
0: You're gloating.
1: That pizza, Mike, you can taste the pizza.
0: You're gloating.
1: Bring a fork and knife to the radio station
0: next
1: week.
0: You're gloating. Are you ready?
1: I am getting this next one wrong.
0: All right, let's go.
1: Guess who's back today? Boys are back in town.
0: That's right. This is Thin Lizzy.
1: Yeah. Okay.
0: Here's your statement.
1: All right.
0: Now think.
1: Okay.
0: The Boys Are Back in Town by Thin Lizzy was originally recorded as a slower song before becoming the hard rock hit.
1: That's actually fact, so I'm going to say fiction.
0: You got it right. So you're wrong.
1: What?
0: You're wrong. It's fiction. You said fiction. It's fiction. The song was recorded. You're wrong.
1: So I'm saying it was actually recorded slower. And then...
0: It wasn't, though.
1: Oh, man. I missed it.
0: It wasn't. The song was recorded in the upbeat rock
1: style.
0: Mike,
1: don't bring your fork or knife.
0: Carl, did I tell you what happened? You gloated and you gloated and then you missed it.
1: Mike, I got it right.
0: No, you got it right,
1: so it's wrong.
0: Yeah.
1: That's absolutely... it's torturous. You know, it's actual torture. You know that? It's like, I feel like I've been tortured.
0: I agree with you.
1: Like someone tied me down and Chinese water tortured me. Oh my God, Lisa.
0: I feel good about it, Carl.
1: Oh my goodness.
2: I feel like the goal now should be try to get at least one pizza this year.
0: Well, yeah. Keep working at it, Carl.
1: All right.
0: You let Mike down, by the way.
1: Sorry, Mike.
0: Mike's very upset.
1: When we come back, we're going to listen to Groucho Marx as You Bet Your Life. Stick around.
0: Sorry, Mike.
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3: 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This was not only a radio show, but a very successful TV show. And you know how it worked. He would interview couples and kind of riff with them. He would ad-lib with them. It was always funny. And the radio show started in 1947, and then it transitioned to television in 1950, and it was on simultaneously on radio and TV. This is a October 4th, 1950 broadcast. The secret word is wall. Here's Groucho Marx on You Bet Your Life.
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0: The more than 3,000 DeSoto Plymouth dealers of America present Groucho Marx in You'll Bet Your Life, the comedy quiz series produced and transcribed from Hollywood. And here he is, the one, the only...
1: Groucho!
2: That's me!

0: Well, here I am again, all ready to start the new season with $1,000 for one of our couples. Fenneman, who's first to try for it?
1: Well, a couple about to be married, Groucho. They were selected by the studio audience just before we went on the air.
0: Really?
1: They are Corrine Dressler and Elmer Rich.
0: Hmm.
1: People, step right up here and meet Groucho Marx.
0: Welcome, kids, for the DeSoto Plymouth Dealers of America. And if you say the secret word while we're talking, you'll divide $100 between you. It's a common word, something you'll find around the house. A couple about to be married. Corrine Dressler, is that?
2: That's right.
0: And Elmer Rich, eh?
3: Yes, Groucho.
0: So you two are about to set sail on the sea of matrimony, eh? Mr. Dressler, where are you from?
2: I'm from the Tri-City, Dubuque, Iowa.
0: Is that three cities, Dubuque, Iowa?
2: Well, it's right on the boundary of Illinois, Wisconsin, and Iowa.
0: Oh, well, that's very educational. And Mr. Rich, where are you from?
3: Small corner of South Dakota near Alcester.
0: Oh, you look like Jimmy Roosevelt. Only he wears a necktie, yeah? How old are you?
2: 22.
0: And you?
4: 30.
0: 30. Just think, I'm old enough to be your father. Yeah. If you think long enough, I'm old enough to be your grandfather. What sort of work do you do, Elm? I'll call you Elm. That's a tree I used to know in North Dakota. Huh?
3: I work for the Owens, Illinois Glass Company.
0: Owens, Illinois Glass Company? Where is Owens, Illinois?
3: In Vernon, California.
0: Has Rand McNally heard about this?
3: I mean, Owens, Illinois.
0: Elmer, let's start all over again. Just where is Owens, Illinois?
3: Originally, said place is Owens, Illinois.
0: You just said it was in Vernon, California. I hope your glass is clearer than your geography. What is your job at this plant specifically?
3: I'm a production recorder.
0: Production recorder? And what does that consist of?
3: Well, after the ware is put in boxes, it's put on wheel wagons. And
0: I didn't get the first.
3: After the bottles, ware.
0: The ware?
3: We call it ware.
0: Why don't you call it bottles? It's too simple?
3: I guess so. I don't know. But anyway, it's...
0: Have you ever inquired? Why don't you ask the foreman at the plant why they don't call them bottles, since they are bottles?
3: Yeah, I don't know. I never thought of it.
0: You just stand there and giggle at the foreman, huh? Elmer, you're a cinch to get bounced. Well, anyway, what is your job?
3: I'm a production recorder.
0: No, we passed that point some time ago, huh?
3: Well, the job consists of checking out all bottles that have been packed in boxes that have been sent out of the packing room to be shipped to different customers. And I record all that, which in turn is sent to the accounting office for their records.
0: And then they destroy it, I suppose. Huh? And where do you work, Corrine? Where do you work?
2: I work at Owens, Illinois, too.
0: For a town that doesn't exist. Owens, Illinois has a bigger population than Vernon, California. How did you meet this chap?
2: I was working one day, and he used to come around every hour to check the offware. And
0: that's what you thought, huh?
2: Well, he didn't pay any attention to me for a long time, and I noticed him, but one day he finally noticed me for some reason or other, and he asked me...
0: What was the reason?
2: I don't know.
0: I know, but I won't tell you. You know, two can play at that game, right? I can be just as coy as you can. Well, anyway, you looked him over. He had looked you over.
2: And finally, he came up and asked me for a date. And then after that, he used to stop around every half hour.
0: Must have got a lot of work done at that plant. And what is your job at the factory?
2: I'm a selector.
0: A selector?
2: Yes.
0: Isn't that strange? I knew you were a selector the moment I saw you. If I met you on the street, I'd say to myself, there's a selector if I ever saw one. Now then, what is a selector?
2: Well, I check all the... I mean, I pack all the ware in boxes.
0: You call it wares too, huh?
2: Yes. And I check it for all defects. For cracks and for bullheads.
0: Bullheads?
2: Yes.
0: What do you do? Do you go fishing in this plant? Is that how you selected Elmer? You examined him to see if he was cracked? Well, let's talk about your future as man and wife. How much do you figure it's going to cost the two of you to live for a month, Elmer?
3: I don't believe it costs as much as it does now.
0: Thelma, how do you figure it'll cost you less to live after you're married?
3: Well, I won't be going out eating dinner every night, and going to movies, and out to races. And...
0: Is this true, Corrine? Aren't you? Are you going to cut down on the entertainment?
2: Well, we don't go out to dinner very often, and we don't go to too many movies. Haven't been to the races in a long time.
0: Thelma, you're trapped in one of your own bottles. Thelma, why don't you forget this girl and marry the one you've been spending all your money on? Now, in just 1 minute, you're going to play your Bet Your Life for a chance at $1,000. Before you do, pay close attention to Fenneman, who is speaking for all of us on the show.
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0: Here we go. Let's see how high I can build you $20. Fenneman, tell them the rules.
1: Each of our three couples has $20. They bet as much of that $20 as they want on each of four questions. The couple that earns the most money gets a chance at the $1,000 DeSoto Plymouth question at the end of the show. You see, our other two couples are in a waiting room offstage, so they don't know what's happening out here.
0: Well, that's fair enough. Here we go. Now, let's see how high I can build you $20. You selected national parks as your category. Here's your first question. How much of the $20 will you try?
2: Ten.
0: In what state is the Grand Canyon National Park?
3: Arizona.
0: Arizona is right.
1: And they're on their way, Groucho. They have $30.
0: All right, you got $30. Remember, you're going for $1,000 tonight. Now, how much of the $30 will you bet on your second question?
3: $20,
0: huh? You don't pay any attention to her at all. All right, in what state is Mount Rainier National Park?
3: Washington.
0: Washington is correct.
1: They're really climbing now. They have $15.
0: All right, here's your third question. How much of the $50 will you bet?
3: $20.
0: You're betting $20?
2: Yes.
0: Just ignore them out there. Huh? Here's your third question. You're betting $20. In what state is the Everglades National Park?
3: Florida.
0: Florida is right.
1: $70, Groucho.
0: All right, here's your last chance to beat the other couples. How much of the $70 will you bet?
2: $10.
0: $10. In what state is Carlsbad Cavern National Park?
3: Oh, New Mexico.
0: New Mexico is correct.
4: That's the first portion of You Bet Your Life, starring Groucho Marx. Secret word is wall. It's from October 4th, 1950. More after this.

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12: 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I'll send you 100 half-hour classic radio shows is our way of thanking you for trying 120 Life. You'll love it. All right, we're listening to You Bet Your Life. Groucho Marx is our quiz master. He's just hilarious. I mean, I laugh so hard when I listen to this show. This is from October 4th, 1950. Here's the conclusion.
13: Well, thanks and good luck from the DeSoto Plymouth dealers. Now, don't go too far away. You may get a chance at the big question.
14: Our next couple doesn't know that the secret word is wall. Perhaps they'll say it while they're talking to you. Okay, fellas?
13: Perhaps.
14: Bring them in. We invited some women to the show tonight to operate self-service laundries. And just before we went on the air, our studio audience selected Miss Pauline Jenks. Her partner is a married man from the audience, Mr. Huntley Chapin. Folks, meet Groucho Marx.
13: Welcome to You Bet Your Life. And if you say the secret word, you'll divide $100 between you. It's a common word, something you'll find around the house. A self-service laundry operator and a married man. Mr. Chapin, how long have you been a self-service laundry operator?
15: I'm the married man.
13: I wondered, he had such a clean shirt on. That's what fooled me. Where are you from, married man?
15: Buffalo, New York.
13: Buffalo? Mm-hmm. Now, Mrs. Pauline Jenks, you must be the laundry operator. Now, come clean now. Where are you from?
16: Well, I'm from Glendale.
13: Glendale, mm-hmm. Huh? And Mr. Chapin, what are you doing in California?
15: I'm living here.
13: Well, now that I get a good look at you, I imagine you are. I mean, what kind of work do you do?
15: Well, I'm in rather an unusual occupation, I believe. The fly trapping business.
13: What is a fly trap?
15: A fly trap catches flies.
13: Well, that's certainly a logical answer. It doesn't clear up anything for me, but it's logical anyway. How do you mean a fly trap catches flies? Can't you catch them with your hand? Need a machine for that?
15: That'd keep you too busy, I believe.
13: Well, I have nothing to do all week, you know. Now, do you ever do your washing in a self-service laundry, Mr. Chapin?
15: No, I don't.
13: Where do you do your washing?
15: I don't do it.
13: You don't wash?
15: No.
13: Well, I suppose it's all the way you're brought up. Well, does your wife ever patronize a self-service laundry?
15: Yes, she does.
13: She does, huh? Mm-hmm. Now, Miss Jenks, tell us something about your washing emporium. What is a self-service laundry?
16: Well, a self-service laundry is where
13: it's a cafeteria for underwear?
16: Where a housewife brings her a weekly wash.
13: Mm-hmm, I see. Now, as a self-service laundry operator, has anything unusual ever happened to you?
16: Well, not particularly in connection with the laundry business that I can think of right now. I can remember one time about 15 years ago when I was in Laguna Beach, something unusual happened.
13: Well, we wouldn't tell anybody.
16: I was out swimming with a girlfriend, and we used to swim a long ways out from shore, and we used to swim a la natural because we could get a lot more speed.
13: You
16: and
13: mean on the half shell?
16: And while we were swimming one day, we had a surfboard with us, and one would hold the suits while the other practiced swimming, and we'd take turns. And I happened to look toward shore, and I saw the lifeguard setting out in their boat. So I got...
13: How many lifeguards were there coming out?
16: Three.
13: Three and only two girls? Well, that's Laguna for you. At Santa Monica, that'd have been seven. So anyway, well, there you are, naked in the middle of the Pacific Ocean.
16: That's right. Well,
13: that was the year I had to go to the mountain. That's been the history of my life. I've always made the wrong move.
16: Well, they rode around a couple times, then they left, and I finally had to laugh about it, too, although I wasn't laughing at the time.
13: Well, let's get back to the cleaning business. Now, suppose I slink into your bathhouse with my moldy laundry. What's the first thing that happens?
16: Well, you put your laundry in the machines, and then we give you a ticket.
13: I'm only going 20 miles an hour. Look, if I throw my laundry in your machine, the first thing that would happen is the machine would throw it right back. When do I put it in the soap?
16: Well, you don't put in the soap. We put in the soap for you because...
13: Oh, thank you. I'll put in my own soap.
16: You might put in too much and get the machine frothing.
13: The machine starts frothing? What do you do? Do you shoot it before it bites somebody?
16: No, we turn it off in that case.
13: All right. Now my socks are happily splashing in your machine. Now what do? Do I have to rinse them out?
16: Oh, no. Our machine does everything.
13: Mm-hmm. When machines start doing everything, that's when I start selling my Liberty Bond. Well, now that I know all about self-service laundry, let's see how well you two make out in the battle for the $1,000. You got to run your $20 into more than our other couples. I can't tell you how much the first couple won, but Fenneman is offstage to remind our listeners.
17: The young couple about to be married won $80.
13: Here we go. Let's see how high I can build you $20. You selected friends and companions as your category. Fenneman, be here on time in the future, will you? Or you can turn in your uniform. Now, here's your first question. How much of the 20 will you try?
15: $10.
13: What was the name of Robinson Crusoe's companion?
15: Friday.
13: Friday is right. And they're on their way. They have $20, Delta. Remember, you're going for $1,000 tonight. Now you have $30. How much of the 30 will you risk?
15: 30.
13: 30. What was the name of John Alden's friend?
18: Miles Standish.
19: What's I was that? Going to say they have $60.
13: They have $60. All right, here's your third question. How much of the 60?
15: 30.
13: $30. All right, what was the name of Tom Sawyer's friend?
15: Finn.
13: Huckleberry Finn is right.
19: They have $90.
13: All right, you got $90, and here's your last chance to beat the other couples. Now, how much will you bet?
15: Well, let's bet it all, shall we?
16: Make it easy.
13: You're going to be clean anyhow in the laundromat. You might as well be clean anyway. Little John of Sherwood Forest was a friend and follower of what leader?
15: Robin Hood.
13: Robin Hood is right. Thanks and good luck from the DeSoto Plymouth dealers. Now, we'll soon know who gets the chance at the $1,000 question. Fenneman, come in here and tell us who's ahead so far.
19: The couple that was just up here, the lady that runs the automatic laundry and the married man from the audience are ahead with their $180.
13: I see.
19: Secret word is still wall.
13: Still wall, okay.
19: Uh-huh. We went searching through the audience tonight for some people with unusual occupations. And just before we went on the air, we selected Mary Mitchell... And her partner is Mr. William Peeler. Folks, Come on in here and meet Groucho Marx.
13: Well, welcome, kids. Welcome for the DeSoto Plymouth dealers. And if you say the secret word, you'll divide $100 between you. It's a common word, something you'll find around the house. Mary Mitchell, is that right?
16: Correct.
13: Mary Mitchell, right? And William Pila. Mrs. Mitchell, where are you from?
16: Libra, Missouri.
13: Libra, Missouri?
16: That's right.
13: What is the population of that town?
16: 800.
13: 800.
16: Before I left.
13: Is that why you left, Mrs. Mitchell?
16: Well, I wouldn't be surprised.
13: Well, you may before the evening is over. Mr. Pila, where are you from?
15: I'm from Iowa.
13: Now, you were chosen tonight because of your unusual occupations. Mrs. Mitchell, what is your occupation?
16: I am associated with the Cat Care Club.
13: A cat care club?
16: Cat care club.
13: Well, what is a cat care club?
16: Well, we rescue cats and find homes for them.
13: Do you give cats to anybody who asks for one? For example, could I have a cat?
16: Well, you would have to qualify. You'd have to be investigated.
13: I can't even get a skunk to live in my house. What do you mean? I've been investigated. How many cats do you have at the present time?
16: Oh, about 150.
13: Well, where do you get your cats?
16: Oh, people phone from all over the country, all over the county, and even other counties. Just before I came down here, a woman called me and wanted me to take care of 35 cats. She started out with one cat a short time ago, and now she has 30 cats. She's 35. She says she sees her mistake. But it's too late, so I must take the cats.
13: Mrs. Mitchell, biologically, that's not possible. You can't start off with one cat and then have 30 cats.
16: Well, she did take
13: it. You have to start off with two cats.
16: Well, in
13: fact, much I know about cats.
16: I know. Two stray cats came in after she took the one cat. So she really started with three cats.
13: Oh. Well, that's more like it, anyway. Now, what is your unusual occupation, Mr. Pila?
15: Well, I am a wood carver. I take a solid block of wood like this, and in 5 minutes and 23 seconds, I have a pair of pliers that'll open and shut like that.
13: Are these pliers? I thought those were bow legs.
15: And, well, they look like bow legs, but yeah, they're really a little pair of like pliers.
13: Mm-hmm. They're pliers, huh?
15: Yes. You see,
13: that's very clever.
15: Made my glasses out of wood, and my watch chain, that's made out of one solid block of wood, and it isn't put together, and you can't take it apart.
13: Is this for me?
15: Yes, that's for you. You may keep that for a souvenir. I sell those for souvenirs.
13: Oh, you sell them?
15: Oh,
13: well,
15: yes.
13: Here, you better take it back.
15: You can keep that.
13: I don't want to get involved in any finance with you. Huh?
15: It's all right.
13: Now, where do you do this whittling?
15: Well, in store windows and before Kiwanis clubs and Rotary clubs and Boy Scout groups mostly.
13: Is there pretty good money in your business? Is it true you're always in the chips?
15: Well, I manage to... I make these pliers. I sell them for a dollar a piece.
13: Yeah, let's see that. I've never seen one of those. Well, that's very interesting. Is this for me?
15: And yes, if you want it.
13: Oh, you shouldn't have. I make enough for all the brothers here tonight. Huh? I'll have his watch before he leaves here. You say people pay a buck a piece for those wooden pliers? Why?
15: Well, you see, I throw in a $50 bill with each pair that I sell.
13: Well, that's
15: free.
13: A pretty good come on, huh? I can see you have a very good head for business, Mr. Peeler. Have you had it examined lately? Now, tell me, Blockbuster, that's because you're a woodcarver. Tell me, how do you make money giving away $50 bills?
15: Well, you see, I print my own money. That's why I can do it.
13: Well, that explains it. I'm relieved to know that you're not doing anything dishonest, Mr. Pila. Now, as one counterfeiter to another, why do you do it?
15: Well, because, you see, we got a lot of colors in the rainbow, and we got a lot of different kinds of money, and all of the money we've ever had has always been green on the back. Well, one year I want to print the $100 bills red and the $50 bills blue and the $20 bills brown. And then I want to come out over the microphone and say, all you people that have got a $100 bill that's red on the back dated 1950, I'm going to call it in 3 weeks from tomorrow at a discount. Now, you go home and get that $50 bill or that $100 bill out from under the rug, and you go down and you buy that suit of clothes you've been looking at for the last 6 months, but you were too stingy to buy the suit of clothes because you thought more of the money than you did of the clothes. But if you hang on to the money, you're going to have to pay a discount. So when you buy the suit of clothes and the factory opens up and hires another guy, and we got more prosperity than we got now. And that's why I intend to eliminate all unemployment and all poverty in the state of California by just changing the money a little bit, making it different colors and putting a date on it and calling it in every once in a while.
13: I used to think I talked a lot. Now, Mr. Peeler, have you always been a whittler?
15: No. No, I have been in the real estate business, and then I ran for Congress in 1935. In the valley, yes.
13: What happened when you ran for Congress?
15: Well, out of 150,000 votes, I only lacked 952, getting enough to go down to Congress. But you see, I didn't have quite enough money. My major opponent, he spent $25,000, and I only had 10. But with that 10, I bought a little automobile and put loudspeaker horns on it and had a microphone in front of the wheel, and I'd go down the street, and I'd say, Peeler for the people. Peeler peels the peeling from the pension problem. He puts the plan plainly and paints pretty pictures of its possibility. Please put this paper on your piano, and if you like him, put him in Congress. Plan to hear him tonight at the high school. Everybody come out.
13: I'm surprised you got any votes. Well, you've been an interesting couple, and we're happy to have you here. Now, we're going to play You Bet Your Life. You beat our other two couples, and you get a chance at the $1,000. At the DeSoto Plymouth question, that's the $1,000 question. I can't tell you how much the other couples won, but Fenneman's all going to remind our listeners.
17: The woman from the self-service laundry and the married man are ahead with $180.
13: Here we go. Let's see how high you can build your $20. You selected famous rivers as your category. Now, here's your first question. How much of the 20 will you try?
16: Half,
13: is that all right with you, Mr. Peeler?
15: Yes.
13: What is the name of the river boundary between Texas and Mexico?
15: The river boundary between
13: what is the river between Texas and Mexico?
15: Yes, I know what that river is.
13: I don't know, and I wish you'd tell me.
15: Between Texas and Mexico? Yeah, the Rio Grande.
13: Rio Grande is right, huh? And we're on the way, Groucho. We have $30. Remember, you're going for $1,000 tonight. Now, how much of the $30 are you going to try?
16: Half.
13: Is that all right with you, Mr. Peeler?
15: Well, I guess so.
13: All right. What is the name of the South American river with the largest volume of water in the world?
16: Well, the Amazon.
13: The Amazon is right. We're on the way now. They have $45. Here's your third question. How much of the 45 will you try?
16: What do you say?
15: Oh, we can spare 20, I guess.
16: 20 it is.
13: $20. What is the name of the river that cuts through the Grand Canyon?
16: Colorado.
13: The Colorado is right. And now they have $65. $65 is your last chance to beat the other couples. Now, how much of the 65?
15: Let's shoot half of it anyway. You want to shoot all of it?
16: What he says, we'll
15: be afraid. I'd like to come out with a $5 bill anyway.
13: How do you care? You're going to print your own money anyhow.
15: Well, mine ain't any good, though, you see. I can't spend mine yet.
13: All right, kids, come on. We got another show next Thursday.
16: $20. How much?
13: $20. Here's your last. All right, here we go. London Bridge crosses what English river?
15: Oh, you know that.
13: Don't get your own bridge mixed up in this, huh?
16: The
13: Thames is right, huh? And they wind up with a grand total of $85.
14: And that means the laundry lady and the married man with $180 get the chance at the DeSoto Plymouth $1,000 question.

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1: Well, here we are, the gal from the laundry and the fly trap, eh? All right, here we go for $1,000. I'll give you 15 seconds to decide on a single answer between you, so think carefully and please no help in the audience. Here it is. Ready? What is the name of the city that has been the capital of Korea for more than 2,000 years?

0: All right, what is the answer you two have decided upon?
1: Sewell.
0: Sewell is right. Well, you had the right answer, so you $1,000. What are you going to do with all that money?
2: I kind of like...
0: You're going to buy a bathing suit and go back in that raft, huh?
2: Well, I think I'll kind of spread it around. I think...
0: Well, spread some around me, will you?
2: Money's fun if you can share it, and I can think of a few people that kind of need some.
0: Well, that's a good way to spend the money. Yeah. Yeah. Let's see, you win $1,000, and how much?
3: $180 in the quiz.
0: That's $1,180. You really cleaned up tonight. Congratulations.
2: No.
0: From the more than 3,000 DeSoto Plymouth dealers from coast to coast, you bet your life.
3: You bet your life. 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And don't miss Groucho's television show, also presented by the DeSoto Plymouth Dealers of America. And remember, all dealers who sell DeSoto also sell Plymouth. Two great cars, both products of the Chrysler Corporation.
0: And when you drive in, tell them Groucho sent you. Good night, folks, and remember...

Folks, here's a tip from the National Safety Council about good highway habits. If your policy on the road is courtesy, you are always the beneficiary. You Bet Your Life is produced by John Goodell. Transcribed from Hollywood, directed by Robert Dwan and Bernie Smith. 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This is George Fenneman signing off for the more than 3,000 DeSoto Plymouth dealers from coast to coast.

0: That's You Bet Your Life, starring Groucho Marx, from October 4th, 1950. Secret word was wall, as heard on NBC. Hope you enjoyed that. More of Hollywood 360 after this.
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0: 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I'll try to guess the name of the songs while you play along at home. Right, Lisa?
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29: Really?
31: Yeah.
32: From Hollywood, it's time now for $20.
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29: Quiet, numbskulls. I'm broadcasting.
34: Hello, everyone. I'm Carl Amari, and this is Hollywood 360, the radio show that presents all things entertainment, including trivia contests and games, movie reviews, celebrity interviews, showbiz news, and classic radio shows. My co-host is the tantalizing Lisa Wolf. In this hour, Frank Sinatra stars as Rocky Fortune, who finds a job as a bodyguard to a drama critic in a broadcast from 1953. But first, Lisa Wolf Dillon is our lyricist for Learning the Lyrics. Lisa will read popular song lyrics. I'll try to name the songs while you play along at home. Right, Lisa?
35: That's right, Carl. We are on the letter B.
34: All right.
35: All right. Any B songs come to mind?
34: Be careful what you wish for. You might get a pizza.
35: You know, I do like that sentiment of be careful what you wish for, but that won't be one of our songs of the night.
34: I wonder if there's a song named Be Careful What You Wish For.
36: Maybe that will be your number one hit.
34: My solo hit.
35: Yeah, that could be
34: I'll be a one-hit wonder.
35: Yeah, that would work.
34: I'll
35: like
34: take
35: those
34: it.
35: One-hit wonders. Well, these all start with the letter B. I feel like you know these songs. Mike, what do you say?
36: I have no idea, actually. I'm actually just going to guess 1 and 3.
35: 1 and 3. Oh, no, he'll definitely get 2.
36: Okay. I believe you.
35: All right.
34: Well, let's see. Let's call Simon.
35: Okay, Simon Call's been on the line waiting.
34: Yeah. Simon? Hello, Simon? How many am I going to get? All 3? Wow, Simon thinks I'm going to get all 3. All right?
35: I don't believe that.
37: Let the games
35: anybody
37: begin.
35: Anybody would think that.
34: Jeremy just said, let the games begin.
35: Okay, let's go. Mm-hmm. Well, you went uptown riding in your limousine with your fine Park Avenue clothes.
34: Yeah.
35: And you had the Dom Perignon in your hand and the spoon up your nose.
34: Yeah.
35: And when you wake up in the morning with your head on fire and your eyes too bloody to see, go on and cry in your coffee, but don't come crying to me because you had to be a... That's what I say to you all the time.
34: Big girl.
35: This is what I say to you all the time. You have to be a big girl.
34: Big girl. Don't
35: Carl, you need to be a big girl.
34: You have to be a Big Shot.
35: There it is.
34: Big Shot.

0: Hey, what's up, Cindy? What a coinky ding.
1: And you're just driving by, yeah, and she's just standing outside.
0: You live here? I didn't realize you lived.
2: I feel like every guy has done that.
0: Oh, yeah.
1: I just drive by.
0: I remember doing that. Sure.
1: That's funny. I'm
0: 99
1: sure I didn't do that.
0: Times out of the 100 times,
1: yeah,
0: she wasn't outside.
1: No, I wouldn't think so.
0: You know?
1: Did you throw like pebbles at her window?
0: No, but I would do that. I would, you know, like
1: just drive by and hope for the best.
0: I'd be like, well, see, maybe Cindy's outside suntanning, you know?
1: Right. She's out in a bikini waiting for
0: you
1: to drive by.
0: Hey, maybe to spread some suntan lotion on you? You know, that kind of thing. Never worked, but... Hey, you got to give me the old, you know, give me the old college try at least.
1: That's right.
0: You know what I mean?
1: That's right.
0: All right. So,
1: but I can see you, mm-hmm, your brown skin shining in the sun.
0: Brown skin.
1: You got
0: skin
1: your hair combed back and your sunglasses on, uh-huh, baby. I can tell you my love for you will still be strong.
0: Yeah.
1: Lead
0: me up to the line.
1: I just did right there.
0: Right there.
1: I never will forget those nights. I wonder if it was a dream. Remember how you made me crazy?
0: Yeah.
1: Remember how I made
0: you scream?
1: Now I don't understand what happened to our love.
0: All right, just give it
1: to me.
0: But
1: babe, I'm going to get you back. I'm going to show you what I'm made of. Okay. Let's listen. You know this song.
0: I know. Such a great song. Don Henley.
1: Yeah.
0: Boys of Song.

0: Lisa doesn't even get suntan when she comes back from Florida.
1: No, I am like, my husband calls me Princess Pale Face.
2: You're like the whitest person I know.
1: I know.
2: You're very white.
1: I know. This is with makeup.
2: Wow. You just really a dab. Are. You really are.
1: I know. I
2: literally
1: have,
2: the whitest,
1: I have no
2: the whitest
1: color
2: complexion
1: in my skin.
2: I've ever seen on anybody.
1: I'm lacking melanin.
2: I'll say.
1: Like that. Or something.
2: All right. So I got that wrong.
1: Yeah. But you got one.
2: Oh, man.
1: But they were good songs, Carl.
2: Good songs.
1: Good stuff.
2: All right. I got it wrong, though. Yeah. One out of three.
1: Yeah.
2: When we come back, Frank Sinatra stars as Rocky Fortune. Stick around.

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0: 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It comes to you the first day of the month. And how do you sign up? Well, just go to our website, Hollywood360Radio.com. Very top of the website is a space to insert your email address. And then every first day of the month, like magic, like poof, like wow, like shebang, you get the newsletter. It has all kinds of fun articles and, of course, the schedule. So check it out. All right, Lisa, time for Rocky Fortune. Interesting series. It was created by George Lefferts and Ernest Canoy. They are the same two guys who brought us X-1 and Dimension X. And this show came to NBC for one season in 1953, and it starred Frank Sinatra. And he was just about to win an Academy Award for his performance in From Here to Eternity, but that hadn't happened yet, so he was kind of looking for work. You know, it's like, hey, I'm a working actor, I'm a working singer. And they hired him to play Rocky Fortunato, a young man in need of employment and accepting odd jobs from the Gridley Employment Agency. It was a fun series, and he quit right after he won the Academy Award. He was like, I'm done with you guys. See you next time.
5: Yeah, and big, right?
0: Yeah. This is a November 24th, 1953 broadcast called Murder on the Isle, and he sort of protects a drunken, hated drama critic in the show. Let's tune this in. Part one of Rocky Fortune.
4: Now, Frank Sinatra transcribed as Rocky Fortune.

0: NBC presents Frank Sinatra, starring as that footloose and fancy-free young gentleman, Rocky Fortune.
1: I hear it said on good authority that a rolling stone gathers no moss. In my case, it is not only moss that I don't gather, but something else which is green, namely loot, with which to buy the little things that make life worth living, like food. I am therefore always available for employment, and when the agency sends me up to the Knickerbocker magazine, I am very happy to accept their $48.50 a week, less withholding. Excuse me, lady, in which of these glass brick kennels do I find Mr. Walter Potteridge?
2: Just open your ears and head for the biggest noise. That's our Walter.
3: I'm telling you, Burke, I want those reviews on time.
2: See what I mean?
1: Thanks.
3: But 2 weeks in a row, I've had the business office after me for missing deadlines. I'm not in business for my health, which is lousy. What do you want?
1: Mr. Potteridge?
3: It says Potteridge on the door. My cufflinks are initial WP, and I've got Dear Walter tattooed on my right bicep. Yes, I am Mr. Partridge.
1: Okay.
3: Who are you?
1: Rocky Fortune. The agency sent me over.
3: Oh, yes.
1: Well, what do I do?
3: Do you see this sad, broken-down pseudo-intellectual...
4: Now, Walter, you're taking unfair advantage of
3: this me. Miserable object is Burke Whittemore, the drama critic of the Knickerbocker magazine. His reviews are followed with bated breath by middle-aged women from Hohokus to Great Neck. There's only one trouble. He has not seen a play in the last 3 years.
1: But if he doesn't go to plays, how does he review them?
3: Oh, he goes. He occupies an aisle seat in the fifth row. He's there in body, but unfortunately, the spirit has been applied internally.
4: Ah, come on, Walter. Isn't it fitting to pour libations to Dionysius before attending his temple?
3: I'm not worried about Dionysius. I am concerned about the libations being poured into Burke Whittemore. You get the picture, Mr. Fortune?
1: He's on the sauce.
3: That's the general idea. Mm.
4: My dear man, paralyzed drunk, I can type a better column with my elbow than any other drama critic in the metropolitan area.
3: Just once, I'd like to see what you can do while sober. All right, now, Fortune, you understand your job.
1: Look, Mr. Potteridge, I am a great connoisseur of the theater arts. I have sat under the runway of Old Howard in Boston and similar high-tone resorts in Union City, New Jersey. But if you're looking for a drama critic, I think you better get yourself a new boy.
3: Don't be ridiculous, Fortune. I've got a drama critic. What I want is someone who can keep him from falling on his face.
1: Oh.
3: All right, now, here's your job. There's a new play opening tonight, Trolley in the Sky by St. John Maloney. Now, you're to stick with Whittemore from now until curtain time. Just keep him sober and don't let him fall asleep in the show. Your seat will be directly behind his on the aisle. And if he starts to show any signs of drooping, give him a good stiff poke in the back of the neck.
4: Now, see here, Walter.
3: You think you can manage that, Fortune?
1: Don't worry, Mr. Potteridge. He won't even wink. I got a real dandy rabbit punch. I developed it punching rabbits. I am now remembering that this Burke Whittemore is the fellow known on Broadway as the Kiss of Death. He has not written a review with a kind word in it since Helen Hayes was playing Kid Potts with Bloomers showing. But now he's a rum-dum, senior grade, and I'm hired to make an honest man of him. We head back to Whittemore's office where the job of protecting him from his various follies starts even sooner than I think.
2: But you can't go in there.
5: Get away from that door.
4: Won't you come in, Maloney?
5: I knew I'd find you hiding in here, Whittemore.
1: Be careful how you swing that cane.
4: All right, Maloney, what's the idea of breaking the glass in my door?
5: Your glass isn't the only thing I'm going to break. Are you planning to cover my opening tonight?
4: With a shroud.
5: Whittemore, I'm warning you. I will not create a sensitive, important, searching drama and have a warped Nibelung tear it to shreds with his pointed teeth. After you reviewed my last play, it ran exactly 2 performances.
4: A long run for that play. How did it do on the road?
5: Listen, you snake. You bent your malevolent spleen on my new one tonight, so help me, I'll kill you. In fact, I don't think I'll even
1: wait.
5: Hey,
1: put down that can. Now, a Malacca cane with a silver head is not as heavy as a bulldozer or as high-powered as a 6-inch shell. But when laid neatly back of the ear, it'll serve. I fold up in a tasteful knot and droop gracefully to the Axminster. Having delivered his ultimatum, St. John Maloney turns on his heel, which happens to be on my stomach at the time, and strides out of the office.
4: Fortune, you all right?
1: Oh, what happened to me?
4: He tried to brain me with his cane and caught you on the backswing. That's the trouble with these modern playwrights. No sense of direction.
1: I believe you.
4: Of course, we'll have to do something about that lump on your head.
2: Shall I call a doctor, Mr. Whittemore?
4: Oh, nonsense. We'll just cover it up with a hat. Fortune, do you happen to possess a Homburg?
1: Are you clowning?
4: Well, then we'll buy you one on the way to the theater. Come on along.
1: Wait a minute. Wait just a minute. Ain't you even going to call the cops?
4: What for?
1: Didn't you hear Maloney? He said he was going to kill you.
4: There isn't a playwright worth his salt on Broadway who hasn't threatened to kill me. Come along, Fortune. Thespis awaits.
2: Oh, Mr. Whittemore, wait. What about your mail? It's been piling up on your desk for days.
4: Good. Pile it alphabetically and burn it, Alice. Bills, nothing but bills.
2: But Mr. Whittemore... Oh, dear. Mr. Fortune, would you take these letters along and try to get him to read them, please?
1: Okay. Here's one that doesn't smell like a bill. Lavender envelope.
4: Fortune!
1: Huh? Oh, coming, Mr. Whittemore. So I slip the letters in my pocket and away we go. First he insists on buying me a Homburg hat and then we head toward the theater. We get there about 40 minutes late. Burke Whittemore collapses in an aisle seat in the first row while I am right behind him in the second. A pint-sized blonde named Valerie Carter is emoting all over the stage, but I'm too busy to pay much attention. Already Burke Whittemore is beginning to slide down in his seat.
6: Yet were I another's other.
1: Mr. Whittemore, wake up.
6: Take me, for I am no other than your own. Else were I another.
1: Okay, pal, I warned you.
4: Oh, hey, Fortune. Did you have to do that?
1: Cheer up, Mr. Whittemore. Something might happen. Who knows? Her dress might slip.
7: That's the first portion of Rocky Fortune, starring Frank Sinatra, from November 24th, 1953. More after this.
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19: 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We're listening to Frank Sinatra. He starred for one season in a series called Rocky Fortune. And I think it's a really good series. I mean, he's great in it. I mean, it's sort of interesting the way it's kind of hep, you know, the dialogue's really kind of, you know, it's like from that era, you know, like from the mid 50s to late 50s, it was kind of hip talk, you know what I mean? This is called Murder on the Isle. Let's tune in the conclusion to Rocky Fortune.
1: In the first intermission, we struggled through a lobby the size of a phone booth, which is occupied by a cloud of smoke and a few thousand people. Whittemore runs up against a sad little man who looks as if his last friend just bit him. This is Judson Flanagan, the producer.
21: A great show tonight, Burke, eh? St. John has written a modern masterpiece in verse.
22: That third-rate carpenter couldn't write a testimonial for an underarm deodorant.
21: Very witty, Burke.
22: Hey, do you like it? I'm using it in my review.
21: Are you writing them in advance now? You've only seen 10 minutes of the play.
22: My dear man, you tried out in New Haven. A gentle wind wafted the aroma straight into my office.
21: Listen, Burke, seriously, you've got to be fair. I've got my own money in this show.
22: You must be mad.
21: But, Burke, you can't pen it. You just can't. Look, I've done everything I could to please you. I've even starred your favorite actress.
22: Valerie Carter? She was my favorite actress. You should have given the part to Lassie. This thing is really a dog.
21: Burke, I'm desperate. If you cut this show to ribbons, I'll kill you.
1: Flanagan, and fight our way down the aisle. Just as we reach our seats, the house lights go down, and the stage is dark, too, and as nobody is seated yet, we all kick each other around for a while. Just as I get myself firmly planted, somebody falls in my lap.
0: Oh! Oh, excuse me, monsieur, but you are in my seat.
1: Excuse me, lady, but you're in my lap.
0: Oh, no, this is seat D1.
1: This is B1, lady.
0: Oh.
1: Stick around, it's a great seat.
0: Oh, no, I could not. Pardon. Pardon me.
1: She's a small, tight brunette wearing a veil and a mink and smelling of something at $50 an ounce. All in all, she appears to be some dish from where I'm sitting, which at the time is right under her. However, cherchez la femme, I always say. At this point, I notice Burke Whittemore starting to slide again. I reach over and give him the old rigid digit in the back of the neck. Hey, Mr. Whittemore. Hey, wake up. Come on.
17: Oh, Stella, where art thou? You whose else becomes more present than absent.
1: Mr. Whittemore, wake up, pal.
17: Would that you were not another's other, so that I could seek and find you where you are.
1: I'm telling you, Mr. Whittemore, you gotta wake up. Evidently, I have more power on my index finger than I give myself credit for. Whittemore slides out of his seat and rolls into the aisle. I am down beside him, but it doesn't take me long to head up the aisle to the front of the house, where I flag down Judson Flanagan, the producer.
20: Shh! This is the reconciliation scene.
1: It better be the reincarnation scene, pal. Come on outside, I got a flash for you.
20: Huh?
1: Whittemore is stiff in the aisle.
20: Again? Fortune, you help me get him out. We'll get him some black coffee and bring him to.
1: It'll take more than coffee, Flanagan. He's got a knife buried in his back.
20: Ted? That's impossible.
1: Improbable, maybe. But nothing's impossible these days, so you better call the cops.
20: We could call the police now. It's only the second act.
1: Look, Mr. Flanagan, I know it may seem like bad theater, coming so early in the play, I mean, but there is a corpse in the center aisle. Aren't you even interested?
20: Of course, of course. We'll have to get him out of there before intermission.
1: I guess I ain't getting through. Burke Whittemore is dead. D-E-D. Look, give me some change and I'll call him myself. Where's the phone?
20: Right behind you.
1: Oh. Yeah, well... Where's the change?
20: Here you are. Ah! Oh!
1: Turning my back on Flanagan was like playing Potsy in the Holland Tunnel. He let me have it right on the cow lick with about 2.5 tons of small change in a bag. I figure if I stay on this job much longer, they'll refer to me as Melonhead Fortune, because I'm beginning to feel distinctly squashy behind the ears. When I come to, I'm on the floor of a small closet with my head sharing a bucket with a slightly damp mop. I stagger to my feet and commence banging on the door. Let me out of here. Let me out of here. I got a right to make one telephone. I want my lawyer.
23: Well, Rocky Fortune, what are you doing in there?
1: Sergeant Finger of Homicide as I live and breathe.
23: What are you doing in this closet?
1: Look, Sarge, a guy got croaked tonight. A drama critic by the name of Burke Whittemore.
23: How come you know?
1: Because I was sitting in the seat right behind him.
23: Eh? What were you doing there?
1: I was acting as his bodyguard.
23: Oh, that's a hot one.
1: I knew that'd break you up. Look, the guy was a lush. His magazine hired me to keep him on a wagon.
23: He's on the wagon, all right, only now it's a hearse. So you were sitting right behind him when it happened, huh?
1: Yeah, I was.
23: And he got the knife right in the back. It's very interesting.
1: Now, wait a minute.
23: Why'd you do it, Fortune?
1: You know something, Sarge? You are a pilgrim in the path of least resistance.
23: What do you mean by that?
1: You always pin the rap on the nearest suspect. It saves you so much time.
23: Why not? You had the perfect opportunity, Rocky.
1: Sure, but why would I want to do it? You need a motive, Sarge, a motive.
23: Yeah, you're right. Why did you do it?
1: Oh, nuts. Look, why you pick on me?
23: You got any better suspects, Rocco?
1: How about the guy who wrote this turkey tonight? How about it, Maloney? Didn't you threaten to kill Whittemore if he panned your play?
24: Certainly I did. I'm only sorry that someone beat me to it.
23: How do we know that someone did?
24: I wasn't even in the theater when it happened. I can't stand the strain of opening nights. I was in the little bar across the street.
23: We'll check on that. Okay, Rocky, who else?
1: The producer, Flanagan. He had a fight with Whittemore at intermission time, just before it happened, Sarge.
20: That doesn't mean a thing. I never left the front of the theater.
23: Says who?
20: Ask my box office man. I was checking receipts with him from the time the second act curtain went up until Fortune came running up the aisle.
23: Well, now that leaves us right back where we started. Only one suspect, and Rocky, guess who?
1: Now, Take it easy, Finger. Not so fast. Almost anybody in the theater could have done it. The lights were down. All they had to do was walk down the aisle in the dark and... Wait a minute. The brunette.
23: The brunette who?
1: The brunette who sat in my lap.
23: What are you doing? Dreaming again?
1: No, honest, Sarge. She thought I was sitting in her seat. We had a friendly tussle about it, and then it turned out she was looking for D1 instead of B.
23: When did all this happen?
1: Right after the start of Act Two, just before Whittemore rolled out in the aisle. Maybe you better chercher la femme.
20: Where did you say she was sitting?
1: D1.
20: But that's impossible. D1 is a house seat. Reserved for critics on opening night.
1: But I'm positive she... Look, we had an argument about the seat.
23: Anybody hear the argument? How about you, Miss Carter? Any of the actors notice a commotion down front?
0: Well, no. But of course, we were all concentrating on our performances.
23: Fortune, why don't you quit trying to feed me all these wild stories?
1: Look, I could prove I was hired as Whittemore's bodyguard. Let me call the magazine, will you? Walter Partridge, a publisher. He'll back me up on it.
23: Okay, then, Fortune, get Partridge over and tell him to fly. Because if he don't, you're going to be my pigeon. On toast.
1: By this time, Fingers made the whole thing sound so crazy, even I am beginning to wonder if there really was a brunette in my lap. Still, this is no time to give up. I feed a dime into the backstage pay station and inform Knickerbocker Magazine that they have just lost one drama critic. Furthermore, that unless they wish to lose me, too, they'd better send Partridge over on the wing. As I hang up the phone, I find Valerie Carter waiting in a dressing gown that is made of old butterfly wings.
0: Mr. Fortune.
1: Yeah.
0: Mr. Fortune, could you step into my dressing room just a moment? I'd like to talk to you.
1: So would Sergeant Finger, and he may be getting impatient.
0: Well?
1: Well, he ain't got the strange attraction you have. Let the bum wait.
0: Won't you sit down?
1: Thanks.
0: Do you mind if I sit next to you?
1: It's your couch, honey.
0: Mr. Fortune, I don't exactly know how to explain this.
1: You lost something lately?
0: How did you know?
1: I didn't think you were looking for sugar just now when I felt that hand in my pocket.
0: Oh, well, then I suppose I better come right out with it.
1: Yes.
0: It's a letter.
1: Oh? A letter to Mr. Whittemore, you mean?
0: Yes.
1: Maybe the lavender one with the perfume.
0: Yes, may I have it?
1: Why?
0: Well, you see, Burke, that is, Mr. Whittemore and I were good friends for years.
1: I'm glad to know he had one friend.
0: In fact, we were even engaged to be married. But we had a silly little quarrel, and he said that he was going to criticize my performance tonight.
1: Yeah?
0: Well, naturally, I got very angry. So I wrote this letter, and I sent it off. And then I regretted it, of course, and I called his secretary to try and intercept it.
1: And that's how you know I had it on me?
0: Yes. You will give it back to me.
1: You mind if I open the letter first?
0: Oh, no, please don't. It's so foolish, really, and it has nothing to do with what happened in the theater tonight.
1: How do I know that?
0: Well, Mr. Fortune, do I look like a brunette?
1: Well, no.
0: And after all, it happened right in the middle of the play. So, may I have the letter, please?
1: Nope.
0: Well, I thought you were a gentleman, Mr. Fortune.
1: Gentlemen are usually dopes. When Finger finds out who the murderer is, you'll get the letter back, unopened.
23: Took you long enough to make that phone call, Fortune.
1: Take it easy, Sarge. Mr. Partridge is on his way over now, and he'll put me in a clear.
23: Yeah? It's going to take more than that.
1: What do you mean?
23: Fortune, you're in this up to your flapping ears. I've been checking out alibis, and both Flanagan and Maloney are clean. I guess who that leaves.
1: Name somebody. What about the brunette?
23: You know, it's strange. Nobody seems to have saw her but you. And a man was sitting in seat D1. Now, Rocky, why did you save the state the cost of a trial and confess, huh? Maybe I can get you off light with the electric chair.
1: I tell you, Finger.
23: Motive.
1: You are out of your...
2: Hello.
1: Mr. Partridge, I am so glad to see you, my boy. Will you tell this guy who I am?
2: I don't know who you are.
1: What? Now, wait a minute. Didn't you hire me today to look after Burke Whittemore?
2: Yes, I did.
1: And what do you mean by that crack, I don't know who you are?
2: Apparently, I should have asked for character references first. I hired you to protect Mr. Whittemore, not to let him get stabbed in the back.
23: All right, Rocky boy, let's go down to the station.
2: Before you go, Fortune, I'll take Whittemore's mail.
1: How did you know I had it?
2: Why, hand it over, Fortune.
1: Not so fast. Funny thing, you're the second person to ask about that. Why is everybody so anxious to get their mitts on Whittemore's mail? Wouldn't be the lavender letter, would it?
0: Mr. Fortune.
23: What lavender letter?
1: This one, Sarge. Valerie Carter sent it to Whittemore today. Who knows? We might even find a motive inside.
0: Mr. Fortune, that is not your letter. You have no right.
1: Sarge, listen to this. Dear Burke, It's no use you're trying to hold me with threats. It's all over between us, and nothing you can say will change my mind. I'm in love with another man, and I advise you not to cross him, Burke. He isn't the kind to let anything stand in his way.
23: Who's the other man?
1: Let me read it, will you?
23: No, you don't. I'll take that.
1: Here, give me that letter.
23: Hey, Partridge, what's the big idea?
1: Grab him, Finger. He's our boy. Before anyone can lay a glove on him, Partridge is across the stage and starting up the iron ladder to the catwalk. Sergeant Finger runs to beep, so I'm the first one up the ladder after him. When I hit the catwalk overhead, he's already touching a match to the letter.
23: Stay away from me, Fortune!
1: Unless you can fly, you're a gone goose, buddy. This catwalk has got a dead end.
23: Stay away!
1: I'm coming to get you.
23: No, you
1: don't! Look out, Partridge, you're going over. Partridge!
23: Fortune, help me! My hands are slipping, Fortune, I can't hold on!
1: Did you stab Whittemore, did you?
23: Yes, I did it.
1: Louder.
23: I did it. I killed him. Now help me.
1: You hear that, Finger?
23: I heard it. My hands, I'm slipping.
1: All right, Partridge, catch. Alley-oop. I haul Partridge back up on the catwalk and frog march him down to Sergeant Finger.
23: I could have been killed. Fortune, you're crazy.
1: All right, Sergeant. You got the confession?
23: I repudiate it. He was threatening my life. That confession will never stand up in the court.
3: Well, maybe not, Mr. Partridge, but now that I got the man and the motive, I got a hunch we ain't gonna need it. There'll be other ways we can pin it on you.
4: Walter, I can't.
3: Hey, Rocky.
1: What?
3: You think the dame is mixed up in it, too?
1: Miss Carter? Nah. If she'd have known Partridge was gonna bump him off, sending that letter was the most stupid thing she could do.
3: Yeah, I guess that's so. Okay, Partridge, let's fly downtown and find you a cage.
1: So once again, I am a free man, meaning a man without a job. And all I have to show for it is a new pearl gray Hamburg. Miss Carter.
4: Yes?
1: About that letter, I'm really sorry. You see, I was on a spot.
4: Oh, if only I hadn't written that awful letter, that's all.
1: Look, it's been a kind of rough evening, and you look a little beat. Would you like me to see you home?
4: Oh, no. I don't want to put you to any trouble.
1: Oh, it's not trouble. Just wait till I grab my hat here. B1, B4. It's funny, no hat. It must have fallen under the seat.
4: Oh, well, do you see it now?
1: Yeah.
4: Ow! What's the matter?
1: Something stuck me. A bobby pin. Now, how did that get under my seat?
4: Well, what's so remarkable about that?
1: Yeah, nothing but bald-headed critics sitting in this row. No dames, except maybe the brunette who sat in my lap. Only why would a brunette be dropping blonde bobby pins around?
4: She wouldn't. I think you just made that brunette up.
1: I think maybe she made herself up with a brunette wig.
4: But who'd want to do a thing like that?
1: Well, it couldn't have been you. You were on stage.
4: That's right.
1: Come to think of it, though, were you there all the time? What about the start of the second act?
4: No, I wasn't. Any other questions?
1: Miss Carter, you don't happen to smoke a pipe.
4: No, I don't.
1: Then that's a gun in my ribs.
4: It is?
1: You did it, not Partridge. You sneaked around
4: If you mean that I killed Burke Whittemore, yes.
1: And why did Partridge take the rap?
4: Because he's in love with me.
1: He must be.
4: Don't worry. He'll come out all right. He can prove he was somewhere else tonight.
1: I wish I could say the same.
4: All right, now. Start walking.
1: Where?
4: The stage door, Mr. Fortune.
1: Yeah, that was pretty clever. Only, don't you think you did this thing the hard way? Why don't you just marry Partridge and tell Whittemore to go whistle up a tree?
4: I couldn't. Burke threatened me.
1: With what? Bad review?
4: With deportation. I'm in this country illegally, Mr. Fortune. Burke threatened to turn me in if I tried to leave him.
1: Oh, I see. Well, here's the stage door. What now?
4: Open it.
1: You got something definite in mind?
4: I have. They'll find you lying in the alley.
1: Won't be the first time.
4: Well, it'll be the last. Open that door.
1: Okay, here goes.
23: Miss Carter, I'm glad I caught you. I got a question.
1: Finger, watch out. Look out.
23: Oh! Hey, what goes?
1: Finger, I could kiss your lovely, stupid mug.
23: What for?
1: I'd be a dead duck if you hadn't figured this thing out.
23: Figure what out?
1: That you had the wrong man, of course. This dame was about to knock me over.
23: Miss Carter? You mean she committed the murder?
1: What else? Ain't that why you came back?
23: No, I came back to get her autograph.
1: Autograph?
23: Yeah, my kids are nuts about the theater.
1: Oh, brother.
5: NBC has presented Frank Sinatra as that footloose and fancy-free young gentleman, Rocky Fortune. Others in tonight's cast included Elaine Ross, Leslie Wood, Stotz Cotsworth, Arnold Moss, James Monks, Roger DeCoven, and Bill Zuckert. Tonight's script was written by Ernest Canoy. Fred Way directed. Now to tell you about next week's adventure, here's Frank Sinatra as Rocky Fortune.
6: Next time I get a job dusting plaster statues in a two-bit art shop. Only it turns out somebody figures to dust me off. For good. Naturally, there's a blonde, and she ain't no plaster statue. You can take it from me. I'll see you around. Bye.

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1: That's Rocky Fortune from November 24th, 1953, Murder on the Isle, starring Frank Sinatra along with Arnold Moss and Elaine Rost. A good show is heard on NBC. 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

0: 1979, but it became a number one hit in early 1980, spent 4 weeks to the top of the Billboard chart, and was one of his biggest hits before Thriller.
1: You know, I'm not even going to ask you who's better, me or Michael Jackson.
0: I think that's a good idea.
1: Because he's at least 3% better than
0: you. You know what I would say? You each have your own unique style.
1: True.
0: Very different.
1: I don't wear one glove either. I mean,
0: but you could if you wanted to. I mean,
1: I have two hands, so I usually wear two gloves.
0: He had two hands.
1: I know, but he was Michael Jackson.
0: He had style.
1: He did.
0: So
1: he was probably a better dancer than me, too.
0: I mean, you, again, I'm sure you have your own way.
1: I do. I do have my own way.
0: You know, celebrate you, Carl.
1: Yep. I keep it very top secret.
0: Keep what top secret?
1: My way.
0: Okay, your way.
1: Yeah.
0: Like Frank Sinatra.
1: Exactly.
0: I did it my way. Right?
1: I did it my
0: That's
1: way.
0: Right. Yeah.
1: All right, more of Hollywood 360 after this.

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5: The back and forth in the war with Iran continues with the White House as President Trump is rejecting an Iranian proposal to reopen the Strait of Hormuz. Trump told reporters on the White House lawn Saturday, quote, they want to make a deal where they can open the strait immediately because they're losing so badly. The Wall Street Journal first reported that Trump had rejected Iran's offer to revive a ceasefire and reopen the Strait of Hormuz. The Iranian foreign minister had said Friday that the choice, quote, rests with the United States. He called it, quote, a concrete 7-day plan that had been conveyed to the U.S. through mediator Qatar and was ready to start as soon as the U.S. accepts. Tens of thousands are without power as a major nor'easter slams the East Coast. The powerful storm is packing wind gusts near 60 miles per hour and near 12-foot waves that threaten coastal flooding. Parts of New York and New Jersey are under a state of emergency and hundreds of flights have been canceled. A new study says eating less ultra-processed food could help your mental health. Rob Martier has this story.
10: Researchers reported on September 23rd in JAMA Psychiatry that people had less depression and anxiety after reducing their ultra-processed food intake by over 85%. Researchers said that the results show junk food may harm your gut in ways that move up to your brain. The study found that when people reduced ultra-processed foods, they scored lower on three measures for depression and improved their anxiety scores. I'm Rob Martier.
5: And Chinese President Xi Jinping has returned to Beijing following his state visit to Washington, D.C. He held meetings with President Trump over the last 2 days to discuss a range of topics, including trade and artificial intelligence. In a post on Truth Social Friday, Trump said Xi's visit, quote, was one of friendship, strength, and success. I'm Jim Forbes.
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5: A third person has been arrested in the death of Tasia Fortune, a black woman police said was found hanging from a tree behind an abandoned Mississippi home. Eric Clark is charged with murder after he surrendered to police on Friday. Police also said Friday that an autopsy investigation showed, quote, the scene and the hanging were staged. Clark is expected to appear in court on Monday. San Diego County public health officials are urging residents not to eat Northern California-based Sierra Nevada Graziers raw milk cheese. Jennifer Kuiper has more.
19: The cheese has been linked to a multi-state Shiga toxin-producing E. coli outbreak. Health officials have identified 13 cases across 10 states, including three in California. Sierra Nevada Graziers is recalling its grass-fed raw milk cheeses, including medium cheddar, sharp cheddar, jalapeno jack, and Monterey jack. They were sold in 8-ounce or 16-ounce packages at retail stores and in 5-pound loaves to food service customers or wholesalers. I'm Jennifer Kuiper.
5: Researchers from Purdue University found that scented cleaners can react with ozone indoors to create billions of invisible nanoparticles that can penetrate the lungs. The pollution can, in some cases, create an inhaled particle dose comparable to standing near heavy traffic. Researchers say exposure can be reduced by choosing unscented products and improving ventilation with exhaust fans or open windows. The study said one of the biggest surprises was the speed of the process as particle formation occurred within minutes. And Madonna is returning to the MTV Video Music Awards for the first time in over 20 years. The VMAs will be held Sunday in Los Angeles with Snoop Dogg hosting. Madonna leads the nominations this year with 11 and will also be performing at the ceremony. Casey Musgraves will perform a tribute to Dolly Parton. I'm Jim Forbes.
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0: Now, it's Red Eye Radio. Gary McNamara and Eric Harley talk about everything from politics to social issues and news of the day. Whether you're up late or you're just starting your day, welcome to the show from the Relief Factor Studios. This is Red Eye Radio.
1: All across America, we are Red Eye Radio. He is Eric Harley and I'm Gary McNamara. Welcome. Two things to start off the show before we get to the meat and potatoes, high-carb content of the show. First off, heard yesterday driving into work and, I saw this over the last couple of days on X. It was all over the place.
2: Yeah.
1: You know, the worst songs of all time. And so, you know what the worst song was in that one particular poll? I mean, who knows how legitimate it is, whatever. I mean,
2: right.
1: It's all subjective, but the worst song was "We Built This City," Starship.
2: Oh, yeah. These were the worst songs to go number one.
1: Is that? Oh, okay. Yeah. Worst songs to go number one.
2: Yeah,
1: okay.
2: Yeah.
1: Okay.
2: Yeah.
1: That.
2: And I saw that meme, yeah.
1: And so driving into work and I hear a commercial using that song. It said, "We built this for comfort." And it was it quilted northern quilted toilet paper?
2: Well,
1: I'm not kidding you. I burst out.
2: If you're going to build anything for comfort, that's going to be it, right?
1: I know. I just burst out laughing.
2: Seriously.
1: And the other thing is, I've done things in my life that I consider heart stopping. All right. Mm-hmm. For example, when I went up with the Thunderbirds, in an F-16.
2: Mm-hmm.
1: You know, when I sat there and looked into the mouth of Mount St. Helens and hiked the mud flows, when I flipped and crashed the race car at Texas Motor Speedway, you know, some of the things I've done, you know, being in the international sailing race, crewing for them because I knew the best sailor in the world at that point, and he did business with the radio station that I worked at. All great stuff. Nothing compared to yesterday.
2: Mm-hmm.
1: I'm getting my echocardiogram.
2: Mm-hmm.
1: And, you know, they're doing it. And they got the thing on your chest, the ultrasound, whatever.
2: Yeah.
1: I'm like, I wonder if I can see it. So I turned my head and it was right there. There's my heart beating.
2: Yeah.
1: Most amazing thing ever. Most amazing thing. And then they colorized it so you can see both chambers. You can see the non-oxygen blood, which they call blue blood, which really is not blue.
2: Mm-hmm.
1: But they put the color blue on it to show the difference.
2: Right.
1: And so I can see the blood flowing through my heart. Now I'm watching this, not realizing it's in real time in my heart. And it took about, and it's my heart. And it took me about 10 seconds and I went, oh my God, that's my heart in real time. That's what's going on right now. Blew me away. Absolutely blew me away.
2: Yeah.
1: And all I could think is, life, intelligent design, all that stuff.
2: Yeah.
1: Because you're just like, how the hell does that thing keep on going?
2: Yeah.
1: It was really one of the most incredible moments of my life, watching your own heartbeat and the blood actually pump, in and out of your heart. That was just mind-boggling to me. It just shows me how precious all life is. That's what it actually did. I went, wow, my God, life is precious.
2: Yeah, I remember seeing the first couple of ultrasounds of babies.
1: Oh, I can imagine that. Yeah. That has to be mind-blowing.
2: And it wasn't somebody who I knew that was pregnant. I would just walk into strangers having these ultrasounds. I just thought I'd just walk into the room, check it out.
1: He's creepy.
2: And, I thought, why not?
1: knock, knock. You almost did a Beavis there. It was sort of like a single woman.
3: That looks like a baby.
1: Beavis would do something like that.
3: And an ultrasound. Let's go see it.
2: My son.
3: Fire.
2: Pulled his. So he's in the ultrasound. He takes his hand, which is down by his side. He's still in the womb. Takes his hand down by his side. Pulls it up. It's pointed like a gun. I couldn't tell any of the liberal doctors this. Pointed like a gun and then puts it back in his holster. I still have that. I still have that ultrasound. And I thought, all right, he's going to have to be one of those, like, those trick shooters, you know, mm-hmm. where you go to a, I don't know where you even go these days to see one. Probably at the Fort Worth Stock Show. Probably the only place he could go. But I thought to myself, that's going to have to be his career. He has a pretty good shot. But then, I mean, just throughout the years with grandchildren, and from that point on, it was mostly like recordings. I wasn't actually in the room, mm-hmm. You know. And so then, like, watching when the twins were born. We were at a trade show downtown Dallas. My daughter goes into labor, and then I have to leave. You have to stay behind and do some work there at the trade show.
1: I'll never forget that. Yeah.
2: And it was that was in August of 2006. They just turned 20
1: wow.
2: last month.

0: and what they can do and the tests that they can do. And it's amazing. Well, watching them work with my dad last week, you know, it's amazing. And they were, all of the doctors were incredible because he's, you know, so far, he's not had any cognitive issues. And so he's aware of everything going on at the moment. He's aware of all of his meds that he has to take. And, you know, he's been battling cancer since November of 22. And all of these things, but it's, you know, he's like on it, but I'm freaking out over the technology, but also the ability of the body to heal. I've had a lung collapse and then it heals. In my case, it healed itself. I mean, with help from doctors, but I mean, no surgery was required. The tissue healed. And thank goodness I'm a non-smoker. And they told me that repeatedly. But those things, when you look at that, how your body heals, how your body responds, even in later years, you think, my gosh.
1: Was that a shot at me?
0: You know, well, I mean,
1: in later years,
0: in much, much, much, much later years. No, but I mean, it's, you know, you think about that. Think about where, like, what you've put your body through, all of us, you know, well, to varying degrees, whether it's injuries. You mentioned the things that you've done in terms of the adrenaline kick. For me, it was getting on a bull. It wasn't so much the adrenaline as it was the earth coming up to meet my face so quickly.
1: When you rode a bull.
0: Yeah, when I rode a bull.
1: I've never done that, and I will never do that.
0: Well, I never should have done it. My buddy Eddie talked me into it. We trained for, it must have been, I don't know, an hour, but a full hour. But you think about all the dumb things we've done over the years, but all the things you do to, the human body goes through even without any kind of, like, severe injury. But then, you know, you think about disease, whatever it might be, and injury and all of that, and the ability to heal. When I was, who was it? Somebody, I think it was one of the, it was the wide right for San Francisco, and they said he's going to be out for 10 weeks for the 49ers. He's going to be out for 10 weeks because of surgery. 10 weeks? If you operate.
1: You said the wide right?
0: Yeah. I think it was he wide right or wide receiver? Wide receiver.
1: Wide receiver.
0: Wide receiver, yeah. Wide right. I'm thinking of the Super Bowl.
1: you thinking the Bills and Norwood here?
0: I'm thinking of Bills and Norwood. Wide right. The wide receiver. And he's going to be out for 10 weeks. And I'm thinking 10 weeks for surgery? No. 10 weeks? And it's because, first of all, I thought about that Canadian story that we did, the waiting list in Canada.
1: Yeah.
0: Well, athletes have their, I mean, they have their own medical system. You know, these professional athletes have to.
1: Oh, yeah. They've got their own doctors.
0: You know, their own doctors, their own medical facility to take care of all of that because they need the players back on the field.
1: What got to me was, you know, once I set up and I was talking, you know, to the, you know, the technicians that were just, that were great. And I just said, that was amazing. Oh, that's the most amazing thing that's ever happened to me in my life, watching my own heartbeat and watching the blood flow through it.
0: Mm-hmm.
1: And by the way, everything's fine. It was just routine scanning at my age. There was, you know, so just so people know. And I just said, and I'm just sitting here thinking, I almost died at birth. My lungs collapsed.
0: Mm-hmm.
1: My lungs collapsed when I was born, and I had a hernia at the same time. They didn't think I was going to make it, the first day that I was born. So seeing a heart pump, and this Sunday I turned 71, watch it and think about it and then tell them, you know, about my dad being 100 years old and a heart pumping for 100 years and 5 months. And you just, how incredible that is, just life. I was almost lost for words. It was just a thing like, my God, the human body is a damn miracle.
0: Yeah.
1: It really, when you think about it, it really, really is. So, It was one of the best days of my life yesterday, even before they gave me the results. And of course, my cardiologist said, if there's anything wrong, we'll give you a call. So I'm out doing lawn work. I come back in. There's a call. Yeah. And, you know, I'm reading the message. We need to talk to you right now. I'm like, oh, no, they said they're only going to call if there's a problem. Otherwise, I'll see him at the follow-up meeting. I call back. They go, oh, just wanted to.

0: let you know, everything's fine.
1: Yeah.
0: You're fine. I'm like,
2: yeah.
0: Oh, God. But that, like, minute there before, you know, when I was calling back, actually, I was still fine because I knew my heart was, I knew it was fine. But that was all good stuff. But we do have, with all the, you know, the bad news you're hearing about Republicans and everything, we do have some good news.
2: Yeah?
0: Right, yep.
2: Okay.
0: Ready for this?
2: Sure.
0: We have start with good news.
2: All right.
0: You guys are just all negative on everything. No, we just report what's going on.
2: Yeah. Also, shut up.
0: Yes. Even amid voter frustration over the economy and the Iran war, Republicans remain more popular than Democrats heading into Election Day, according to a new NBC poll. Republicans have a net favorability rating 8 points higher than Democrats, according to the latest NBC News poll.
2: Okay. Right.
0: The GOP is viewed favorably by 36% and unfavorably by 49%, while Democrats fare even worse, 29% favorable and 50% unfavorable.
2: Mm. Now, let's hope that this is one time that NBC gets their poll right.
0: By the way, that's 7 points, not eight.
2: Okay.
0: They said eight. That's seven. With pollsters predicting President Donald Trump's party is in trouble, the poll raises an obvious question. Why aren't Democrats benefiting more from voter dissatisfaction? Jeff Horwitt, a Democrat pollster whose firm Hart Research Associates helped conduct the NBC News survey, acknowledged that the Democratic Party remains in a terrible position as a brand nationally. Well, I mean, it's because, you know, look, it's because the things that they believe are so insane, and that sits in the back of people's minds.
2: Yeah.
0: People are worried about the economy, and that's the whole thing. That's why I can't predict this kind of election. Well, I don't really predict elections because each one is unique in its own way.
2: Right.
0: Because the economy is killing, and its prices. And I saw Republicans out there yesterday. But the latest prediction for the GDP is 5.1%. Why aren't we talking about the great economic news? Because every time you bring it up, people, and you say the economy is doing great, people say mine isn't. So every time you bring up the good news, Biden did the same thing. But this is great, and this is great. And we said it back then. The only thing that matters is prices. That's it. If it was, I don't think the Iran war would lose the Republicans in November if it wasn't for prices.
2: Right.
0: I don't think it would, because I think most people understand about, you know, Iran. But it's the prices. On the Democrat side, it's the insanity. For example, on the radical transgender movement yesterday, you know, the hearings that they had again. No Democrat showed.
2: No.
0: No questions, no witnesses, nothing. They know they can't argue the point. It's the most misogynist thing I've ever seen in my lifetime covering politics from any political party. It's absolute hate for biological women. It's misogyny. It's women hatred. And they know they can't defend it, so they just don't show up.
2: Right.
0: And it's just, I mean, to me, it's just incredible. And then I think people understand also the identity politics, that they judge people by groups and not individuals. You see the things that they promote, destroying the Constitution, still defunding the police, defunding the military. And people look at it and go, my God, these people are nuts.
2: Well,
0: problem. There's a great debate going on, even though we don't think the Republicans are doing great on the economy.
2: Well,
0: these people are crazy. Would they actually improve it or not?
2: Where's the worst threat? The worst threat is Democrats getting power again. And if they get power again, they're going to go bonkers. And they're going to do it fast. They'll do everything they can to pack the court. They'll do everything they can to implement as much as they can
0: The
2: DSA.
0: It'll be tough to pack the court because they can't do that for...
2: Well, that's what I'm saying. Yeah. They're going to make every effort to move in that direction. They're going to make every effort to... to do the entire DSA list. Yeah. Now, they can't do that without, again, doing away with the Constitution.
0: And then they're going to go after Trump because they're going to try to impeach him again. People say, well, why would they do that? The DSA doesn't want to do it.
2: But those are their promises.
0: But no, I believe they will do it. And I believe they will do it because...
2: I'm talking about what I was saying. Yeah. These are their promises of what is each side promising? Right now, the GOP isn't delivering, but what is the left promising to do? Those promises become threats. very quickly. And I think that's a problem. And that's the reason the Democrats aren't benefiting more from what's going on with the GOP. The GOP's got to get it in order, but too late for the midterm.
0: Yeah, it's too late. Yeah, it's too late.
2: We'll see what they do for 28.
0: Yep.
2: But you can't fix what's going on with the left.
0: We are Red Eye Radio.
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0: Good morning, I'm Gary McNamara. Welcome in, good morning. An explanation of the polls. 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
0: And he is Eric Cronin. I'm Gary McNamara. Download our Red Eye Radio app today, and you can listen when you choose. You know, yesterday we looked at some of the polling numbers out there. We looked at some polling numbers that actually are positive for Republicans to start the show.
2: Mm-hmm.
0: And, of course, yesterday when we were talking about the polling numbers and the challenges the Republicans face, the first thing that, we got, even after we said, look, it doesn't matter whether I believe the polls or you believe the polls. It's the fact that Republicans believe those polls and apparently their own internal polls are showing the same thing. That's why they're acting like they're acting. We do not create the polls. We have never said that the polls are completely accurate. We said if you look at, because we know that's ridiculous, we said if you look at all of the polls, though, from Republican to Democrat, and they all seem to be moving in one direction, that's something that you should be concerned about, either in a positive or a negative way.
2: Mm-hmm.
0: Doesn't matter. I mean, people hear what they want to hear. You guys promoting these fake polls? Not promoting anything. We're telling you what the polls say and how the Republicans are responding to them and the stories from Republicans and the things that they're doing just, you know, weeks before the midterm are an indication that they agree with the polls. So it doesn't matter, as I said yesterday. And I just wish sometimes people would actually listen to what we say and not what they think we say, is the fact that it doesn't matter whether I believe in the polls or you believe in the polls, or whether you say, I've never been polled before. So it doesn't matter whether we believe that or not, or whatever, you know, thing you want to say that to try to convince people that polls are not accurate. They may not be, but it's how the people that are running for office and the party that either party, how they respond at that particular point and whether what they say matches what the polls say. That's what we bring to you.
2: Yeah.
0: So just wanted to make that, you know, very, very, very simple, because that's not complicated and it's not us. We don't really make many predictions. And when we do, that's because it's so slam dunk. But I don't know what's going to happen in this election. I don't know. As the NBC poll said, and what we have found out, too, people agree with polls that agree with their opinion. And they disagree with polls that doesn't agree with their opinions. They don't really know, you know, how the poll was done.
2: Right.
0: It's just like, nah, I don't believe polls if they don't agree with me.
2: Mm-hmm. Right.
0: So there you go.
2: All right.
0: So but the latest NBC poll says the Republicans remain more popular than Democrats overall favorability. But is that what's going to change the election? Will it be the actual issues? Will it be the economy? Will it be the fact of the Democrats, the public believes, are bat soup crazy on the issues?
2: Well, you know, there's the problem is that the Democrats have is that, who was it, Ron White? You can't fix stupid. You can't fix crazy when it's gone this far. When it comes to the economy, I don't know if people are willing to hold out more or longer for hope when it comes to pricing. But is the holdout for pricing a better choice than going with what you know is absolute radical?
0: And you really believe, this is the thing for independents, do independents really believe that if the Democrats get into power, that what they believe, which is socialism and even more taxation and more spending, is going to get you where you want to get? Now, we have said that the public, for the most part, looks at the president in power and blames them for the economy, if it's good or if it's bad. And as we've stated, you can't ignore prices because that's people's own personal yesterday from women that are like, my God, what in the hell's going on?
2: Yeah.
0: You know, with Democrats, why won't they protect women? And we've always stated that there is a benchmark there. You know, the Democrats will say, well, they keep bringing it up. It's not really an issue at all. They keep bringing it up in order to hide the economy. Well, some may. We don't. We bring it up for one reason and one reason only. If you are not willing at all to be a critical thinker, to look at something that is so clear, it's so self-evident to people what a woman is and a man is, and you refuse to do it when you can't define a woman, when you promote hate, absolute misogyny towards biological women, threatening them. When the whole argument from the left is so bat soup crazy on an issue like this, if it's a nothing burger for the Democrats, if they believe that it's something that Republicans are using just in order to hide the bad economic situation. And that's not true, because people know the Republicans have been against this for a significant period of time.
2: Hmm.
0: But if you're willing to hold an opinion there that is so destructive, so hateful, and you won't back off on it, and you know it's the wrong opinion because you don't have a member of Congress that's willing to talk about it and be put under cross-examination as to why they believe they're right on it, people think if they're going to be this crazy here, how crazy will they be? If they actually wish to get rid of the police, as they've said, how crazy will they be on other issues? If they want to get rid of the military, if they want to destroy the Constitution, you know, why do I believe that they would be better on the economy?
2: Well, no, that's the whole point I was making earlier. before the break is look at the promises from the two sides. And the GOP has, you know, again, gotten out of line with conservatives on things they want to do and what they promised in Dallas and, you know, families getting thousands of dollars. Is that, the question is what they're promising fixable, changeable on the fly? And of course it is. Look at the history, the recent history, the last several years.

0: years from the left, from the radicals. Does anyone believe that's going to change and they're going to pull back and go the opposite direction? They would have to go back the opposite direction for years for people to gain trust in them. They're losing their own for a reason, because their promises, while they may never happen, they're going to keep aiming for. And they will do anything and everything along the way to get one step closer to accomplishing their goals. So there are the two sides. The promises made from the left send our society into chaos. The promises made from the right, a little bit of overshooting, under-delivering, and can be fixed if the party knows what it's doing. And if they don't, then politically they'll see the fallout from that. The question is, where does the independent put their bet?
1: And you actually see it right now, especially on the economy and prices and tariffs. You have now, because Republicans believe they may lose the midterm, they're looking at this saying, we shouldn't do this. Rand Paul now told Newsmax he plans on running in 28. I started thinking, what's going to be a year from now? Because a year from now, you'll actually have the primary debates will have started already.
0: Yeah, yes.
1: By the time we get to late September.
0: Right.
1: Sometimes they start as early as August or
0: right.
1: early September.
0: Right.
1: Where you have the early debates.
0: Yeah.
1: Well, that means you may have DeSantis, you have Cruz, you have Rand Paul.
0: Mm-hmm.
1: What do they have all in common? They actually believe in fiscal conservatism. They disagree with where this administration has gone. Mm-hmm. So those voices are already out there, especially on economics, because that's the problem that Republicans really have. Republicans don't have the problem on the social issues at all.
0: No,
1: it's simply inflation. That's it.
0: Right.
1: And what have you done to lower prices versus prices still rising? And as has been brought up, it's cumulative. So if you have 3% inflation now, it's different than 3% because it's cumulative over everything over the last 6 years. People still feel it. But that's it for Republicans when you think about it. Not that I agree with the Republicans on everything else, but that's really it. If you don't have that on the issues, on all the major issues that where the DSA is going and where the Democratic Party is going, it's landslide numbers in favor of Republicans. When
0: yes.
1: you get
0: right.
1: to the actual issues
0: right.
1: and say, what do you think about this issue?
0: Right.
1: And that's been the frustrating thing for us sitting here is, we saw this coming, not because we're smart.
0: It was inevitable.
1: But it's just knowing basic economics and how things actually work in the real world and not practicing tribalism. Not saying, well, this person can defy economics because I'm tribal and I love him. Mm-hmm. I'm sorry, it doesn't cut it in the real world.
0: Right.
1: Your name doesn't matter in the real world. Your party doesn't matter in the real world.
0: Your actions matter.
1: Yeah, your actions, that's it.
0: And the promise of what the left would do in terms of actions.
1: And I believe, by the way, I believe them.
0: Mm. Because they are to be believed.
1: Why would you be so bat soup crazy, so bizarre, so racist, so misogynist? You know, with the anti-Semitism, identity politics, the radical transgender movement. Why would you be so crazy on issues that the American public has landslide numbers against what you believe and keep promoting it if you didn't believe in it?
0: There's a reason that Sunny Hostin came out and said she's for the insanity defense. In fact, was a holdout juror in a major case years ago.
1: Yeah.
0: She admitted that. And I thought to myself, yeah, I believe that.
1: Yeah.
0: I believe that.
1: You know, look at the lesbian bar in Massachusetts, if you want to see where liberalism has taken people
0: right.
1: in this country.
0: Look at what's going on in kids' schools. Look at what they
1: yeah.
0: want to do put in front of your children.
1: Yep. And then lie about it.
0: And then lie about it.
1: That's what the ACLU does.
0: And then have the media lie about
1: yeah.
0: it to no end.
1: And
0: anytime that someone comes in and tries to build a newsroom with actual journalists, they're the enemy.
1: The ACLU, in their ad, I've talked about this. The others, they want to ban books.
0: Yeah.
1: No, they want age-appropriate material for children.
0: Right.
1: They're not banning books. They're trying to make it sound like you're banning books from adults. We've always censored what our children see.
0: Right. Yes.
1: We've always done that.
0: Right.
1: Age appropriate.
0: Right.
1: Let them grow up.
0: Right.
1: And they try to twist it, as the ACLU does, to raise money by stating that the other side wishes to ban books. And it's the number one thing that they hit you with in that ad to raise money.
0: Yep. Yep.
1: We are Red Eye Radio.
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0: We are on our radio. He's Eric Carly, and I'm Gary McNamara. And Eric, the crazy stories keep coming out every single day. In fact, we got three of them coming up. We've talked about two of them. One, the Nicole Hannah Jones story about sending her daughter to a public school.
1: Yeah.
0: And then her daughter being furious because she didn't have the basic skills and she could have gone if she had the choice because the parents are rich to send her. Nicole Hannah Jones wrote the 1619 project for the New York Times, which was bogus and based on lies and everything. It's been severely criticized. And so she sent her child to a public school in order to help the public schools, and her daughter was furious at her because she didn't get an education. They kept passing her, and she didn't have the minimum qualifications. When she went to go to another high school, she had to go to private tutoring. That's how bad off it was.
1: Yeah.
0: And then the Boston Globe lesbian bar story that we talked about, and then my favorite, the Palestinian Rachel Dolezal.
1: Yeah.
0: A woman who claimed to be part black and Arab in order to promote her anti-Israel, anti-Semitism, turned out to being white and Jewish.
1: Yeah.
0: Who was privileged and rich.
1: Yes.
0: Very successful, had privilege and wealth. The only thing that would have made it better, and we'll get into the specifics of it, is I thought when I first read the story, it was Rachel Dolezal that she had gone.
1: The actual Rachel Dolezal.
0: The actual Rachel Dolezal for a second. I go, no, wait a minute. Is that it? And it wasn't, but still, how crazy
1: it is.
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12: Millions along the East Coast are feeling the blast of a storm system this weekend. Over 40 million people on the Northeast Coast are feeling the impact of a major storm. Jennifer Kuiper has more.
13: Coastal areas of New York and New Jersey are under a state of emergency as a powerful nor'easter lashes northeast.
14: In New York City, even the projected rain totals have gone up slightly. We're now expecting 3 to 6 inches of rain there. But our biggest concern is coastal flooding.
13: That's New York Governor Kathy Hochul. Hundreds of flights have been canceled as winds in the region gust over 60 miles an hour and flooded roads make driving treacherous. I'm Jennifer Kuiper.
12: President Trump is rejecting an Iranian proposal to reopen the Strait of Hormuz. Trump told reporters on the White House lawn Saturday, quote, "They want to make a deal where they open the strait immediately because they're losing so badly." The Wall Street Journal first reported that Trump had rejected Iran's offer to revive a ceasefire and reopen the strait. A third person has been arrested in the death of Tasia Fortune, a black woman police said was found hanging from a tree behind an abandoned Mississippi home. Eric Clark is charged with murder after he surrendered to police on Friday. And a new report says El Nino-driven extreme heat could kill nearly 500,000 people worldwide by early next year. Lisa Carton has this story.
15: An analysis from the Climate Impact Lab shows the natural climate pattern, which typically increases global temperatures, is fast becoming record-breakingly strong. A team of scientists, economists, and data engineers at the University of Chicago says coupled with global warming, the heat consequences could be devastating. The report estimates the heat from El Nino could take over 450,000 lives between June 2026 and February 2027. The report urges countries to take steps that include issuing early heat warnings, ensuring cooling and hydration centers are available, and expanding health care coverage.
12: I'm Jim Forbes.
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12: Chinese President Xi Jinping has returned to Beijing following his state visit to Washington, D.C. He held meetings with President Trump over the last 2 days to discuss a range of topics, including trade and artificial intelligence. In a post on Truth Social Friday, Trump said Xi's visit, quote, was one of friendship, strength, and success for both China and the USA. The president added he will visit Xi in China in November. Another meeting between the two leaders is also set for December at the G20 summit in Miami. California authorities may have uncovered a new serial killer. Rich Cassone has details.
0: The Santa Clara district attorney says a man led police to two male bodies after telling them he had murdered someone. Deputy District Attorney Michael Gadeberg told SF Gate that although there are only two victims, it looks like the start of a possible serial killer case. He said he was grateful the man turned himself in before it continued. The 28-year-old suspect has been charged with two counts of murder. I'm Rich Cassone.
12: The Pennsylvania Department of Health announced Friday that 55 new measles cases has been reported in the state. Officials said that 890 measles cases have been confirmed across 39 counties in the state so far for the last year. The outbreak has resulted in 173 hospitalizations statewide and four measles-related deaths. Less than 1% of cases have occurred in people vaccinated against the measles. Data shows 31% of cases in Pennsylvania are among people younger than 18. And comedian Carrot Top is recovering at home after being discharged from the hospital. People reports the Las Vegas comedian is with family and is doing well. Carrot Top, whose real name is Scott Thompson, attempted suicide a week ago and was sent to the hospital in critical condition. Reports say before the suicide attempt, the comedian was being threatened with extortion over claims of alleged sexual misconduct. I'm Jim Forbes.
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0: Now, it's Red Eye Radio. Gary McNamara and Eric Harley talk about everything from politics to social issues and news of the day. Whether you're up late or you're just starting your day, welcome to the show from the Relief Factor Studios. This is Red Eye Radio.
1: All across America, I'm Gary McNamara. He's Eric Harley.
2: Hi.
1: We are Red Eye Radio.
2: Welcome.
1: All right, so here we go. I mean, they were really just this week. We're not even to Friday yet.
2: No, we're not.
1: And three of the most craziest stories just to show you where liberalism is going.
2: Yeah.
1: New York Post had this. Also, I guess Philadelphia Inquirer is doing a lot of research on this.
2: Mm-hmm.
1: A woke anti-Israel teacher and activist who claimed to be part Black and Arab has been dubbed the Palestinian Rachel Dolezal. Remember, Rachel Dolezal was part of the NAACP and pretended she was Black.
2: Right.
1: Put on blackface.
2: Yes.
1: Excuse me. Bronze face, I guess, is the more accepted.
2: Yeah.
1: accepted.
2: Yes.
1: This is a different woman. It was dubbed the Palestinian Rachel Dolezal after she was outed for being white. A white Jewish woman who hid her privileged identity as she led anti-Semitic protest. Hannah Gunn, a Philadelphia teacher, was forced to confess she was a white woman of significant privilege and wealth after fellow leftist activist grew suspicious of her background and confronted her about it. She said, quote, I lied about my identity and I've been lying for years. I have no Palestinian or Tunisian heritage. She wrote in her self-aggrandizing apology on Instagram. I am a white woman of significant privilege and wealth. Anyone who supported me was manipulated and should not be judged as a result of their support for me. A staunch figure in the far-left activist circles in Philadelphia, Hannah Gunn portrayed herself as a mixed-race woman with Black and Palestinian heritage. In reality, she is white. And get this. She is white and Israeli, according to friends.
2: Yes.
1: That's the best part of it.
2: Right.
1: Gunn has been a ringleader for anti-Semitic, anti-Israel protests based in Philadelphia public schools, according to a local watchdog group who branded Philadelphia's leading anti-Semite on a mobile billboard parked outside the school where she worked. One of Gunn's former classmates at the University of Pennsylvania said she was known in college as a self-proclaimed white Jewish woman with family in the occupied West Bank, the Philadelphia Inquirer posted. I watched her sudden transformation after she returned to Philly from the Peace Corps in Rwanda. She was clearly making herself look darker using makeup and fake tan and speaking using African American vernacular English, the classmate said.
2: Oh, my God.
1: In one video from December of 2025, she used, as they call it, black scent.
2: Okay.
1: So, which means you're trying to sound, you're trying to sound in your own mind black. I don't know how you sound black.
2: Yeah, I'm not sure how that works, right. But which is a whole other level of racism coming from a what she calls herself a privileged white woman.
1: Yep.
2: When you start this whole thing, by the way, the Rachel Dolezal goes back to 2015. Isn't that insane?
1: God, you're kidding me.
2: Yeah.
1: 11 years?
2: Yeah. And
1: where the hell is the time?
2: No, it's crazy. So the people around you know, your family sees you. Did they not say anything? Did, what was the relationship with, in terms of her family, with her friends, the people who knew her from before, the one classmate who's spoken out about it, who's quoted in one or two of the stories, who described it. But beyond that, don't you have to go home? And doesn't your family know?
1: Oh, and this is the more of the interesting things of it. She frequently referenced family in Palestine,
2: right,
1: including a grandfather who was revealed to have been born in Baltimore,
2: yeah,
1: the Philadelphia Inquirer reported,
2: yeah,
1: citing a document compiled by the Philly Palestinian Coalition. The PPC, as they call it, said, as a teacher of predominantly black youth, she's gained the trust of young people on the basis of a sense of shared oppression. This is when they were backing her.
2: Mm-hmm.
1: She has served as a mentor to at least one young white person who was manipulated by Hannah on the basis of her fake identity. Mm. Her access to vulnerable people, especially black youth, is deeply concerning given her pattern of lying and manipulation. By the way, that's all that side does, is lie and manipulate.
2: Right.
1: And they're accusing her of lying and, yeah, manipulation.
2: Right.
1: She also successfully solicited money by claiming she was broke because of sending cash to her relatives in Palestine, according to the PPC.
2: Mm.
1: In reality, much of her family still lives in Israel, according to the National Inquirer, the Philadelphia Inquirer. She also grew up with remarkable privilege. Her father is a noted tax lawyer who previously worked for the Treasury Department, and her $1.8 million family home is in Falls Church, Virginia, the second wealthiest suburb in the nation. Gunn appeared to bolster claims about her race with subtle disguises. Critics accused her of wearing bronzer and

0: we know what prompted Rachel Dolezal. She was confronted by a reporter. It was, I remember the video. She goes, I don't know what you're saying. I don't know what you're talking about. I don't know. And then she goes, I got to go. She basically walked away from the reporter. What prompted this?
1: She was outed.
0: Okay.
1: After a showdown with members of two local activist groups, the Racial Justice Organizing Committee and the Philly Educators for Palestine. Members met with Hannah and questioned her about her background on last Thursday.
0: Okay.
1: And after an hour of discussion, she finally admitted she lied.
0: All right.
1: We asked her to publicly acknowledge that she is a white woman of Jewish heritage and an Israeli settler family, the organization said, adding they were stunned, saddened, and angered by this betrayal. Here's the point. If she had just come out and said, I hate Israel and I'm Israeli and a woman of privilege.
0: I hate what they're doing
1: I hate what they're doing. She would have had more clout within those organizations.
0: There are other people that fit that description.
1: Right.
0: That have done that.
1: Right.
0: Over the years.
1: By the way, we are not agreeing with that. We're saying...
0: No, we're saying that that would have been acceptable to the left.
1: Right. To the left would have loved that.
0: Yeah.
1: She sees the problem with Israel.
0: Right. Wow.
1: You know?
0: But how do you think you're going to get away with that?
1: I don't know.
0: How long do you think you can go and pull that off? Wow. They've got to make movies about these. Somebody's got to do a movie it's hard to do a documentary. Does it have to be all recreations? Actually, maybe not, if there's stuff still on social media available. But it's a further demonstration as to how batty they are. They could have accomplished, as you mentioned, actually had more leverage by saying, hey, I have an Israeli background, and I'm against what the Israelis are doing. With the left, again, we're talking about credibility with the left.
1: I'm white, Jewish.
0: Yeah.
1: A person of privilege.
0: Mm-hmm.
1: Good God. It's like, I don't love how these people think, but it's extremely entertaining that you have to go out and I'm a person of privilege. What does that mean?
0: Yeah. What does that mean? By the way, I saw the house. One of the stories had a picture of the house and I'm like, that's 1.8 million. Is that an old picture of the house?
1: Really?
0: It says it's the house she grew up in, so I assume it's the same home?
1: Well, they say that her family home where she lives now is $1.8 million.
0: Okay.
1: I don't know if that's...
0: I thought it was the home she grew up in, so maybe it is two different homes. I don't know.
1: Well, maybe she'll have a future like Rachel Dolezal. Remember the story that came out? When did that story come out?
0: Well, Dolezal ended up writing a book and got on the Today Show with it.
1: Yeah. In May, yes. She's a... certified sex coach, and she's an OnlyFans model.
0: Yeah, okay. Well, okay.
1: Am I too picky for my age?
0: Well,
1: ew. But what makes a person do that? I mean, that is the thing that I have my opinions, and I'm going to state my opinions. No matter what.
0: Right.
1: Whoever thinks of, I'm going to bronze my skin. Hillary does. I'm going to change my accent. Oh, AOC does.
0: Yeah.
1: By the way, if you're going to criticize her for the, I guess, black scent, mm-hmm. quote, black scent,
0: mm-hmm.
1: then you need to criticize Hillary for doing it on the left. And mm-hmm. you need to criticize AOC for doing the same thing.
0: Mm-hmm.
1: Can you imagine? Do you sit at home and practice and say, in order to have more impact here, I'm going to be speaking to a black church this week. I need to get the black scent down correctly.
0: Well,
1: my God.
0: I have to wonder,

0: with the people closest to you, what are you telling them? When you come home and, I don't know, is she taking off makeup or does she ever take off the makeup? Do you just live it? Is that going to be your life? You just change your entire background, your entire life. Wow. I don't get it. I don't get it. You're the insanity for the left gets to the point of identity is such a big thing to them, they're willing to change their own to fake it.
1: Well, here's, and this is a serious question. Is it self-hatred? Have you convinced yourself that things beyond your control should make you hate and loathe yourself, that you believe that your image and your race and your the way that you speak should be something else? Because when you see the misogyny of the radical transgender movement, when you see how feminism crumbled under it, one question I have to bring up is, do you know, and I'll speak women specifically here, because in this case, it's a woman. The Rachel Dolezal case is a woman, and all of the self-misogyny, the self-hatred of women in the radical transgender movement is coming from women leaders. You know, mm-hmm. We talked about Gloria Steinem when she died. We went, my God, how do you change?
0: Right.
1: Do you think then that you as a white woman should be full of self-hatred for things that are beyond your control? Because that's not a normal way of thinking, Eric. Things that are beyond your control. I mean, there's mental issues there. If you actually believe I hate myself because of things beyond my control. I mean, have you ever spent 1 second? I've never really spent, you know, the only thing is, you know, at my age now I look in there, I go, who's this old fart looking back at me?
0: Mm.
1: I mean, that's really about it.
0: Mm-hmm.
1: But I don't sit there and go, my skin, why is it this shade of white? Why can't it be a different shade of white? I hate myself. I hate my Irish heritage. I hate my blue eyes.
0: Well, can you imagine to the point that you want to change all of it? You're going to change everything head to toe and speak differently.
1: Yeah.
0: What the hell's going? Is there not a moment in your own mind where you go, okay, this is silly. This is stupid.
1: Remember a couple.
0: This is insane.
1: Remember a couple times when I first moved to Texas and threw out a couple of y'alls and went, oh, am I a poser?
0: Well, I tell you, you get me on a fishing boat and sometimes my Texas draw will come out. But it's only because I want those crappie to be landing in my boat. But I mean, other than that. And I grew up here. I grew up here. I get this all the time. You sound like you're from Chicago. I, somewhere else.
1: I used to get it. I don't get it anymore, but I used to get, where's your New York City accent?
0: Yeah.
1: Not from New York City.
0: Right.
1: Or where's your New York's accent?
0: Yeah.
1: People assume anybody from New York should have a New York City accent.
0: Well, yeah, people think that I should have a Texas drawl. You know. That me and Larry the Cable Guy should be hanging out, you know, but.
1: You, Larry, and Jeff Foxworthy.
0: Yeah. If you don't speak with a Texas accent, you might be a redneck. For me, I don't know how you go through that whole process. And then say, I'm going to do this every day.
1: The point of the what really, and to me, there's a great curiosity and fascination of it. How you get to the point of self-hatred of yourself from things that you have no control of.
0: Mm-hmm.
1: We are Red Eye Radio.
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3: Scheduled Thursday, the latest reopening of a southern port of entry for Mexican live cattle imports into the U.S.
4: USDA will open the Santa Teresa, New Mexico port of entry.
3: Agriculture Department Chief Economist Justin Benavides at this week's AgriPulse Kansas City Ag Outlook Forum said the St. Teresa port reopening follows a similar event at the Port of Douglas, Arizona the prior month. And at the Port of Douglas,
4: for the first month of opening, getting the New World Screwworm Protocol in place, moving cattle through, I know that the flow rate is slightly increasing every single week. So this is a positive story to getting cattle back into the system.
3: In addition, the state of New Mexico recently joined USDA's State Meat and Poultry Inspection Program, providing further enhancement of food safety in protecting our nation's livestock herds, wildlife, and domesticated animals from New World Screwworm cases. I'm Rod Bain reporting for the U.S. Department of Agriculture in Washington, D.C.
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4: 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Ooh, welcome. Coming up in just a minute, more insanity from the left. 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
4: When we look at the insanity, and so many examples this week, and I didn't actually yesterday say, okay, what's all the insanity? It's just in my normal viewing of stories. Yesterday, I'm like, well, this is insane. Yeah. This is insane.
5: Yeah.
4: This is insane. Mm-hmm. You know, oh, my God, look, every story's insane. and, you know, we had talked about the Boston Globe story about the lesbian bar in Massachusetts that basically has gone to hell because the owners, they can't make money. And they've been, you had no choice. The rule is you have to wear a mask.
5: Yeah, right.
4: Because of COVID and people that are immune compromised, whatever. I don't know what that has to do with lesbians. I don't know of any study that's showing that lesbians are more immune compromised than anybody else.
5: Yeah, I haven't seen that data.
4: I didn't know.
5: I'm not sure that I've looked for that data. But I also have not seen that data.
4: Oh, and by the way, when we talked about the story the other day, and one of the comments from the commentator was, "How do you drink?
5: How do you drink
4: with the mask on?"
5: And
4: somebody responded, going, "You idiot! Don't you understand? There are straw valve masks that exist out there." And someone went, "When that's your passion." Straw valved masks, and it showed like a valve in this. I don't know whether it was AI or whatever.
5: Yeah, right.
4: But it was hilarious.
5: Yeah,
4: it was just story was just. It was almost as if you were reading from the Babylon Bee. And so, Rich Lowry, National Review. What's the best line in the Boston Globe lesbian bar story? He goes, the Boston Globe has an extraordinary story on a woke lesbian bar named Last Ditch that has a mandatory masking policy and has been hit by a backlash after choosing to make Saturdays mask optional. Read the whole thing, as they say, from the pronouns to the grievances of boutique identity groups to the overall insanity. There are so many good lines in this story that I thought I'd ask some of my colleagues to share their favorites. And he went, I'll go first. And this is actually from the story. But by the time the Last Ditch's monthly community meeting on September 11th, only one of its original founders, Jackie Madeline, was still involved. The other two have stepped back from their daily operations months before, Madeline said, citing various pressures and health issues. One had enrolled in clown school. He writes, the clown school thing is such an absurdist touch that if this were fiction, you'd think it was over the top.
6: Yeah.
4: Then he writes, commentator Charles Cook's favorite. One of the bar's critics spent the hours after the meeting posting furious Instagram stories about the owner and the bar. The owner, who uses she, they pronouns, had been shedding white they, them tears. He writes, the bar was not a safe environment, not interested in revolutionary praxis. And he goes, yes, the bar was not a great venue for the pursuit of revolutionaries. That's because it's a bar. And then Jeff Blar's comment, a patron wonders aloud about holding to get business back because business is dying. What are they going to do if we got to wear the mask?
6: Right.
4: Of holding a Lady Gaga theme night, but the bartender, Mixie, disagrees. Gaga is canceled. Gaga is Zionist. He goes, right there is gold.
6: That's just incredible.
5: Everything about the story, I mean, all the way through, was pure insanity.
4: Just pure insanity. To the point where I had to keep going back, going, is this really a true story? Is this really a true story? The New York Post had it. Then I saw they referred to the Boston Globe. I'm like, okay, the Boston Globe, the reference of Boston Globe. Okay, let me find it. This is a true story. Wow.
5: Complete with clown school.
4: And then the story on Nicole Hannah-Jones, you know, lead author of the New York Times 1619 Project, you know, about the Revolutionary War, which was so bogus, so many lies throughout it. But it was Mary Catherine Hamm, which she wrote yesterday. If you saw that on X.
5: Yeah.
4: Because, you know, Nicole Hannah-Jones, I mean, her material is in schools.
5: Right.
4: And she prides herself as an educator who can direct education in this country.
5: Yeah.
4: And she's the one that, in order to do the right thing, sacrificed her daughter, really, to the teachers' unions, to failing schools. She could have given her daughter a better educational choice. She decided not to because of wokeism. As her child grew older, this goes back to 2015, 2016. Her child grew older, got in furious fights. You mean you on purpose gave me a bad education? Her daughter confronted her, and she's all confused about it and realizes she might have done the wrong thing for her daughter. And Mary Catherine Hamm writes, when an expert in education so thoroughly demonstrates a jarring and near complete lack of expertise in the act of getting an education for her own daughter, we should stop taking the advice on her curriculum, instruction, and all other fads disguised as the wisdom she offers. And that does remind me of, and you always bring this, you remember me telling the story about my father going to the school board meeting one time, and my dad, I forgot what the issue was, and my dad was there, and he said, you know, Mr. McNamara, you know, we all, you know, we've got PhDs here, you know. We're the ones that understand how to educate your children.
5: Right.
4: Well, you don't say that to my dad.
5: Yeah.
4: That we are the, highly educated, as if education is some incredible rocket science. And I've told the story about my dad. My dad was when in, he would have been into World War II in 44. But he was 4F because of his foot. He had foot problems. Mm-hmm. But they brought him in, and I think it was probably the summer of 45. He got over to Tokyo after the war was over. Mm-hmm. He was in when the war was still going on. Then they dropped the atomic bombs. Then he went to Tokyo, went in. And at 19 years of age, you know, went through basic training, got out. They made him a teacher at 19.
5: Yeah.
4: To teach all of the, you know, the mechanics, how to fix Jeeps and trucks and everything else. I realized my father was a teacher at 19, no experience. He goes, that was a great experience. He goes, it was great. I always asked him, I said, well, what were you? You were private? He goes, no, because I was a teacher, they made me private first class. I go, who you were teaching? He goes, sergeants and higher.
5: Yeah.
4: And I said, did anybody pay attention to you? Did they mock you? And he goes, just the opposite. They had great respect for me. They didn't get on your case because you were so young, because our family looks young. Mm. And, you know, and my dad at 19 looked like he was four. Mm. And they all respected him, and he was that good at doing it. So, and he was just a natural. I mean, he knew what he was talking about, because he tore apart his first engine probably when he was 14, 15 years old. Mm. And yeah, put it back together again. So, you don't tell my father. Again, that goes back to, you give somebody a title and they believe they've got an instant infusion of brains.
5: Right.
4: And that, you know, that entire thing there, that don't you understand that education of your children is this incredibly complex path and narrative that you as a peasant wouldn't understand.
5: Mm-hmm.
4: And so he wasn't kicked out, but there was some words back and forth on that one.
5: So that I think attitude that still remains today with liberals in the school system.
4: Oh, yeah.
5: That, you know, if anyone remembers Eric Swalwell, he was one of those in Congress that said it, that parents have no place in the classroom.
4: Oh, yeah. I remember that. Yep.
5: And, yep, you know, this is the attitude that's been there for a long, long time. But when those who had public office started talking about it in recent years, it gained more attention. And it was, we know better. COVID changed that.
4: Because
5: COVID changed that a great deal, because you saw parents that basically were working from home, their kids were doing remote learning, and they were sitting in their kids' classroom for the first time. Many of those parents had never sat inside a classroom and just watched the process. And remember, there was actually some outrage from some of the schools.
4: Yes.
5: They were like, we don't like this. We don't like this. Of course you don't.
4: We don't like their parent. We don't like parents monitoring their children's education.
5: Right.
4: Yeah, but parents teach their kids every day.
5: Yes. And you have no place in the classroom. Many on the left believe that. That we're the teachers. We know what we're doing. Yeah. Yeah, that is, you know, those are the attitudes that basically spell out the left. And then you add the chaos and the insanity and the radical behavior, the other radical behavior. And that's what you have right now on the left. You know, the common theme this morning is, how much trust do you put in the left? How much trust do you put in the GOP? Look, I've had problems with the GOP for a long, long time, and support their party fully. But I expect them to do better. I know what's coming from the left. I know what to expect from the left. And it's more and more radical behavior.
4: You know what you said?
5: Looking for.
4: You know what you said that I think hit it right on the button? For all the problems that Republicans have, it's fixable. It's fixable in the Republican Party.
5: Right.
4: You're already seeing Republicans come out and going, we shouldn't be doing this. We shouldn't be doing that. We shouldn't be doing that. They didn't challenge the administration for a significant period of time. Now that there's a possibility of losing and they see that what they were promised did not happen, they're like, we need to get back to really conservative fiscal economics is what they're talking about. Whether that's a possibility and then whether that's a winning message now with the populists and the Republican Party, I don't know. Well, but there definitely is a change. You see the change, and we'll see what happens depending on. Now, I don't want to have to go through, you know, I would rather that we learn when something doesn't work, especially on economics, that we're willing to say, let's put our tribalism
5: stop
4: away.
5: Repeating it. Yeah.
4: Let's stop repeating and doing the same thing over and over again. And let's stop being stupid on economics. Let's stop being stupid and saying, oh, yeah, we can have an increase in prices and it will make an economy better.
5: Mm-hmm. Right. Yeah. You know, these things are fixable. The left is not.
4: No, they're not, because it's insanity.
5: It is.
4: We are Red Eye Radio.
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0: We are Monday Radio. He's Eric Carly, and I'm Gary McNamara. To continue the crazy from liberalism and the Democratic Party, this was the progressive community, they call themselves, polling outfit. They're, again, liberal. Democrats want Trump out by almost any means necessary. Their poll, quote, to safeguard the Constitution, a group of U.S. military leaders have removed Donald Trump from power and assumed control of the United States. If you woke up tomorrow and saw the following news, how would you feel? 59% of Democrats said very or somewhat positive. To safeguard the Constitution, a group of U.S. military leaders removed the president. There was a coup to safeguard the Constitution. That's in quotes.
1: Yeah.
0: It's crazy.
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7: Millions along the East Coast are battling the elements this weekend. A powerful nor'easter is leaving tens of thousands without electricity across the Northeast Coast. The storm is whipping up wind gusts of 60 miles per hour and creating 12-foot waves along the coast. Parts of New York and New Jersey are under a state of emergency and hundreds of flights have been canceled. At least one death has been blamed on the nor'easter. A worker for the New York City Housing Authority is dead after a tree fell on him during Saturday's powerful storm. Jonathan O'Halloran has more.
8: Police say the 56-year-old was near the Cypress Hill houses in East New York, Brooklyn, when he was struck by a falling tree. He was rushed to Brookdale Hospital, where he was pronounced dead. The storm was bringing up to 60-mile-per-hour winds to the New York City region on Saturday, toppling trees and raising concerns about dangerous conditions all across the city. It was not immediately clear whether the man was on duty at the time of the incident. In New York, I'm Jonathan O'Halloran.
7: President Trump is rejecting an Iranian proposal to reopen the Strait of Hormuz. Trump told reporters on the White House lawn Saturday, quote, "They want to make a deal where they open the strait immediately because they're losing so badly." The Wall Street Journal first reported that Trump had rejected Iran's offer to revive a ceasefire and reopen the Strait of Hormuz. The Iranian foreign minister had said Friday that the choice, quote, rests with the United States. And authorities are searching for a kangaroo seen hopping along a Wisconsin highway. Video on Saturday showed the animal crossing Highway 78 in Columbiana County. The sighting happened about 16 miles from where four kangaroos escaped from a trailer near Portage last month. Officials have not yet confirmed whether the kangaroo spotted Saturday is the missing kangaroo. I'm Jim Forbes.
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7: San Diego County public health officials are urging residents not to eat Northern California-based Sierra Nevada Graziers raw milk cheese. Jennifer Kuiper explains.
17: The cheese has been linked to a multi-state Shiga toxin-producing E. coli outbreak. Health officials have identified 13 cases across 10 states, including three in California. Sierra Nevada Graziers is recalling its grass-fed raw milk cheeses, including medium cheddar, sharp cheddar, jalapeno jack, and Monterey jack. They were sold in 8-ounce or 16-ounce packages at retail stores and in 5-pound loaves to food service customers or wholesalers. I'm Jennifer Kuiper.
7: Researchers from Purdue University found that scented cleaners can react with ozone indoors to create billions of invisible nanoparticles that can penetrate the lungs. The pollution can, in some cases, create an inhaled particle dose comparable to standing near heavy traffic. Researchers say exposure can be reduced by choosing unscented products and improving ventilation with exhaust fans or open windows. The study says one of the biggest surprises was the speed of the process. California authorities may have uncovered a new serial killer. Rich Cassone has this story.
18: The Santa Clara district attorney says a man led police to two male bodies after telling them he had murdered someone. Deputy District Attorney Michael Gadeberg told SF Gate that although there are only two victims, it looks like the start of a possible serial killer case. He said he was grateful the man turned himself in before it continued. The 28-year-old suspect has been charged with two counts of murder. I'm Rich Cassone.
7: And the Pennsylvania Department of Health announced Friday that 55 new measles cases had been reported in the state. Officials said that 890 measles cases had been confirmed across 39 counties in the state so far this year. The outbreak has resulted in 173 hospitalizations statewide and 4 measles-related deaths. I'm Jim Forbes.
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2: Now, it's Red Eye Radio. Gary McNamara and Eric Hurley talk about everything from politics to social issues and news of the day. Whether you're up late or you're just starting your day, welcome to the show from the Relief Factor Studios. 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
19: All across America, we are Red Eye Radio. He is Eric Hurley and I'm Gary McNamara. Good morning.
20: Hello.
19: Breaking news overnight. U.S. District Judge Timothy Kelly issued a temporary restraining order blocking Trump's ban on CNN, MS, whatever time it is, and Politico, and ordered White House officials to immediately return, reinstate, and restore the outlet's hard pass press credentials while their legal battle continues. The order will be effective for 14 days. Kelly wrote that the outlets had shown that they were likely to succeed on their claim that their White House hard passes were revoked without constitutionally adequate due process. This is a high bar, but the plaintiffs have met it. Kelly wrote of the standard for obtaining a temporary restraining order. Kelly also rejected, at least for now, the administration's national security justification, writing that the record lacks factual support for the contention that revoking the passes protected national security, or that restoring them would endanger it. Trump announced the ban last week, writing on social media that the three outlets shouldn't be able to constantly write or report fiction and lies. Not surprised by this, we said that. You know, the White House came and said there is no right, there is no right for access to the White House, and that's true.
20: Right,
19: just because if we don't have a pass. Now, we haven't applied for a pass, but if we applied for a pass and got one, I'm sure they'd pull it within 6 months going, aren't you guys ever going to visit?
20: Actually show up and use your pass.
19: Yeah, it's too far. It's too far.
20: Yeah.
19: There were two points. The both points we brought up were legal points. There is a political point, and we said it. Scott Jennings repeated it. I'm not saying he took it from us, but he repeated the points that we made that were the political points behind it. But the legal points are that if you see here, and this is interesting because the administration said there's no First Amendment requirement for us to give, you know, anybody in the media access. That's not what CNN is claiming. And we talked about this the other day, that the first claim would not be a First Amendment, but a Fifth Amendment argument.
20: Mm.
19: And the Fifth Amendment argument comes from the fact that once you set up this process and allow everybody in, you just can't randomly kick somebody out unless you give them due process. That's actually the court ruling.
20: Right.
19: Yeah. The First Amendment would come after the Fifth Amendment ruling. You could then argue the First Amendment issue, but even on the First Amendment issue, it would be a long road for the administration. That is because once you open it up, you don't have to open it up to anybody. But once you open it up and set certain rules and regulations that exist for pool coverage and they meet those expectations, you cannot kick them out because you don't like what they're saying.
20: Right.
19: That's the precedent on it.
20: Right.
19: All right. You know, you could make the claim. What would the founding fathers, think about that? And would they view your non-access as punishment by the government? We're never going to know on that one. But we figured that on the political part of it, we didn't understand it. We said, why is he doing it? The biggest support he gets is when he argues with the mainstream media.
20: Right.
19: The biggest slam dunk the president has is when he's right on an issue and the media is wrong, which is a significant period of the time, and he can blast them on it, and he does.
20: Well, and he and his surrogates,
19: yeah,
20: all of his official surrogates,
19: right,
20: at the White House and in the cabinet, yeah, and on the staff have been able to do this without any problem from the beginning.
19: Now, the mistakes that he makes, in our humble opinion, is when he will take a question from them and point to them. They ask a question and he says, where are you from? Oh, you're CNN. You're just fake news. Next. No. If they make a question that's ridiculous, attack.
20: Yeah, shut them down.
19: Everything is shutting them down on the argument. And so Scott Jennings really said the same thing we said, because, of course, CNN got to him, since it's, you know, the there's that scuttlebutt out there that the president wants him as, you know, the doing the press briefings every day. He just said, he goes, I think it's a mistake. He goes, you know, that the best thing he does is argue with the media. So politically, didn't think it was the right thing to do because he takes away one of his strengths. And the legal part of it, based on the precedent, we're not surprised that this happened at all.
20: Yeah.
19: You know, based right. on the precedent, so, you know, that we have from the, from the courts.
20: Yeah.
19: So, you know, and so that really, I mean, a lot of conservatives said this. Why would he do that? He's best when he argues. The other thing is that we don't understand and got some blowback yesterday. Fox had the story on this. Trump embraced a socialist he's told voters to fear. Republicans are not thrilled. This is on Memdani. And we said, why is he doing this? Some Republican consultants say the president is stepping on the message as the party fights to keep the White House. 6 weeks before the midterms, President Donald Trump is complicating one of the Republican central campaign arguments against Democrats, warmly praising New York City Mayor Mamdani after repeatedly warning voters about the rise of socialism and communism on the left. I want him to be, quote, is what the president said, I want him to be a great mayor, and he certainly got potential, got great potential, Trump told reporters as he patted Mamdani on the back. After the two leaders met Monday, the meeting where the two leaders discussed cost of living and housing issues isn't sitting well with Republicans fighting to keep control of the House

0: and socialists and then appearing with them and yucking it up. A top Trump supporter quickly took to social media to blast the encounter. I am a diehard Trump supporter, and today I'm feeling demoralized because Mamdani is a full-blown communist jihadist. He is the spiritual leader of the communists in America, and he met with the president today, less than 45 days before the midterms. So there you go. Well, you know, the problem is that if you can't, it comes off as an endorsement.
1: Yeah.
0: And it comes off as an endorsement in the wake of everything Mamdani has already done and put into place and put into motion since he's been in office.
1: Well, our point even before that, which the Republicans won't confront, well, you had Cruz confronted and DeSantis confronted and Rand Paul confronted. You can't sit there and blast the incredible evil socialist and communist when you believe and are actively promoting that the government should have equity and ownership in companies.
0: Right.
1: And you've got the United States government with equity in 30 different American companies, 31 different companies right now. And then the president promoting getting equity and ownership, federal ownership of a Pentagon ownership of oil in Venezuela so he can sell it below market prices, dump oil into the United States.
0: Right.
1: For God's sakes, you know, you can't promote socialism when you're doing socialist things.
0: And then say that
1: you can't condemn
0: the socialist mayor, that the communist mayor of New York City has great potential.
1: Right. I mean, it just, you know, and it's at times it is, you know, and I've seen a few articles on that. Is Trump worried about his legacy? Does he care about winning the midterms? You know, is there any caring at all about winning the midterms?
0: I wonder if it's just been given up. Look, my great concern in his first term was liberal tendencies that I thought would come from his daughter, who was no longer serving as an advisor and didn't in this second term. But we went over those liberal tendencies early on. His interview, one interview with Letterman, actually, back in the day. That was 2015. When he talked about, we have to take another look at single payer.
1: Yeah.
0: There were, you know, and it wasn't the only time he talked about that. And then the wealth tax.
1: The wealth tax, yeah.
0: That he wrote about in his book.
1: That he promoted way back then, yeah.
0: Yeah. And those were the concerns before he was officially running. And then it has to be a concern after he's won the nomination and then goes on to win presidency. It's okay. The first term is going to be, you know, let's get some work done. And they did. A ton of accomplishments. And a ton of accomplishments going into the second term. But I don't want to hear these socialist ideas of handing out money. The housing bill, which was co-sponsored by Elizabeth Warren. I mean, and it didn't come to fruition yet. But how many things like that might happen?
1: Trump supported it.
0: No, he was on it.
1: Yeah.
0: It was actually part of the State of the Union.
1: I know.
0: He brought it up. And the liberals jumped all over it. Because what you're doing is you're opening up a massive door for massive government housing in the future. And government control over housing.
1: Yeah, you think of the thing we shook our head when, you know, he's meeting with Xi and so worried about the influence of immigrants to this country who don't want to assimilate. And then was saying we have to have 50,000 Chinese students over here when we know that's a source of spying in the United States.
0: Right.
1: If we don't have the 50,000 Chinese students over here, colleges go bust.
0: Right.
1: And we're shaking our head going, shut up.
0: Yeah. This is not an option.
1: Yeah.

0: This shouldn't be a goal.
1: What are you doing?
0: Right.
1: How do you justify it?
0: Right.
1: But the Republican Party let it go. They let so much of this go for the last 4 years, and now they're panicking.
0: And now they're panicking just weeks before the election.
1: Yep. But you can see now that Rand Paul told Newsmax he might run in 28.
0: Mm-hmm.
1: Cruz is going to run. DeSantis, just because of the criticism, he doesn't criticize the president directly. He criticizes the policies of the president.
0: Right, right.
1: But never mentions the president.
0: Mm-hmm.
1: Everybody's trying to soft sell it on the issues and not mention the president.
0: Mm-hmm.
1: But that's just a recent development in the last 3 weeks.
0: Right. And the people come and go. Look, if you're going to promote something, if you're going to be part of a real movement, you have to stand for it day one and throughout. And the Republican Party, if they were against these policies, should have spoken up.
1: Yeah.
0: And they didn't. And we're hearing it more and more, but it's too late for the midterm. Everything now is about 28. I don't know what's going to happen at the midterm. I really do hope that Americans know the threat that is the radical left. And I hope that will control the midterm. And that the GOP, if they do retain the House and Senate, can get it together and say, all right, we need to make some adjustments.
1: Yeah, I think when you said it earlier, you said, look, everything from the GOP is fixable. The insanity on the left is not fixable.
0: It's not reversible.
1: And the
0: in fact, it's going the opposite direction.
1: And the things they want to do, and they admit it, is to destroy the country through destroying the Constitution.
0: When one of my adult children comes to me with an issue that they have, the first question I have, is it fixable? For the things that are fixable, then let's get to work on a plan. And for the GOP, these things are fixable. For the Democratic Party, they're not.
1: We are Red Eye Radio.
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0: is Eric Harley, and I'm Gary McNamara. Welcome, and good morning. I have time to play it, because we've got just a ton of audio cuts coming up. You hear the latest Bill Burr? On Luigi Mangione?
1: All right, let's hear it.
0: He's talking about CEOs. Here we go. All
2: right. You know, this whole thing that, you know, we live in a world where, like, if somebody tells their version of the truth of what's going on, and especially if it is true, like, they have to, like, you know, it's like they're trying to escape Russia in the 80s. It's insane. And it's like, I thought this was, like, this is an American company. What's going on here? And they all seem to function like the CIA, which is really sort of, like, indicative of that you're kind of doing something wrong. I mean, if you look at all of this stuff, like, the response to the Luigi thing, was not to be like, well, hey, maybe we need to look at what we're doing. If what we're doing makes some crazy person do this, their response was to take their faces off of the internet and get security. It's like, you don't think you need to examine? You know what I mean? It's like, you're not the president. You're just the CEO of a business.
0: Yeah. So if somebody posted, they said, so if somebody assassinates Bill Burr, then all comedians should think about what drove people what drove this crazy person to do this. You should examine your comedy.
1: Yeah, I mean, if, again, there are proprietary things in every line of business, including comedy, by the way. There are a lot of comedians that will say, you can't use your cell phone while we're doing this routine at this location because we're workshopping this material for a special. And so what he's trying to say is, if you've got something to hide, you need to change what you're doing. Well, that applies even to comedy, as you point out.
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0: And he is Eric Carlin, and I'm Gary McNamara. So yeah, it's just incredible because what Bill Burr is saying is that healthcare companies, instead of getting security and taking their CEO pictures off, should try to go to the root cause of what causes a crazy person to kill them and maybe change their policies. Well, that's absolutely insane because, number one, he isn't being specific. Point out the crime that is worth the death penalty that they committed. Well, refusing care to people. Well, was it in the contract that you signed? Are you saying that they should provide something that is not inside the contract? And if they don't, because there is a legal recourse. There is a legal recourse to sue insurance companies, whatever, if it's in the contract and they say, we're not going to cover it. There is a legal recourse. And the first thing to do is you go to the press, and the TV stations would love something like this. I've got this particular disease. It's supposed to be covered. Here's my deductible. They won't. What TV station wouldn't go with that story?
1: In fact, I've seen it happen.
0: Yeah. Everyone would go with that. And you publicize the daylights out of it. The first reaction, but that's not happening. That's not the case with the CEO. The case is, you hear Democrats saying it, no insurance company should refuse treatment for anything. That's not how it works. That's like saying my auto repair company, once I buy the car, it doesn't matter what the warranty is. Everything has to be free. Well, sorry, we don't cover tires because that's normal wear and tear. What do you mean? You should provide full coverage for the car no matter what.
1: Well, he pretends as if they're committing an offense and that they should go out of their way to not commit that offense.
0: So they don't get murdered.
1: So that they don't get murdered.
0: Right. This is the insanity from the left.
1: It's bizarre.
0: Just like,
1: and it's just like AOC saying, well, you have to understand when people regarding the same murder of Brian Thompson, when people get their claims denied, they see that as an act of violence. So they should work on denying fewer claims, basically, is the implication.
0: Right.
1: And with Bill Burr, well, they need to, something needs to change with these companies if one of these CEOs gets murdered in cold blood. You're insane.
0: Yeah, I know.
1: You're giving justification to the murderers. And to the left that has become more and more violent, that is accepting now murder as a solution.
0: Looking at Jonathan Turley, because we had mentioned the poll done by a Democrat think tank. This was a Democrat think tank that did the entire poll. It appears that nothing says saving democracy like an old-fashioned military coup. According to a new Democratic survey of Democrat voters, 60% of Democrats would support a coup to get rid of President Trump. It is akin to supporting drive-by shootings to bolster nonviolence.
1: Yeah.
0: I mean, it's just,
1: right.
0: It's insane. That 60% of Democrats polled said a military coup, and the way the question was, you know, would you feel positive towards this? And 60% of Democrats, 59 point something, I think it was, said yes, they would feel very positive or somewhat positive if this happened in order to, and the polling place, the Democrat polling place, put it in quotes because they knew it wasn't true. To save the Constitution, would you destroy the country by allowing a military coup in order to take out this president?
1: Right. Well, you know,
0: I mean, that's what hate does.
1: You know, and going back to the Bill Burr thing, remember when Dave Chappelle was attacked on stage at a comedy festival? Had that attacker taken the life of Dave Chappelle, heaven forbid, would Bill Burr say, well, as comedians, we need to do a better job at, I don't know, explaining our jokes, toning our comedy down, ignoring completely or banning certain topics on stage?
0: You know, I was telling you in our pre-show meeting, I happened to catch, I didn't catch the entire thing, but I caught about 40 minutes of it. And it was Jeff Foxworthy being interviewed by Jason Alexander, his podcast.
1: Mm-hmm.
0: Him and film director Peter Tilden do a podcast. It's actually pretty good. I mean, they've actually brought on good guests. When they brought on Jeff Skunk Baxter, and the first questions were on, is Jeff Skunk Baxter, former member of Steely Dan, and the Doobie Brothers, and a great session guitarist. It's also one of the world's leading experts on missile technology, and he works as a contractor, has top secret clearance to the Pentagon, and plays war games because he thinks out of the box, and he plays the enemy of America. And they asked him about Russia, how strong is Russia? And they go, we really don't worry about Russia. Mm-hmm. It's interesting. It was fascinating. He goes, we don't really worry about them. China, mm-hmm. Yes. Russia, you know, no. But Jeff Foxworthy was on, and Jeff Foxworthy said he was considering quitting stand-up, really, after COVID. He said he had to stop. He used to do a joke, you know, say, you know, why do men do this and women do that? Mm. He said, I had to change it to, why do I do this and my wife does that? And I went, oh, my God, I noticed that. I actually noticed. And he said, we had to start censoring ourselves. And he said, one thing I found out, he said, comedians, entertainers, you're successful when you go by your instinct. And your instinct, you want to make people laugh, and you also want to tell the truth. And he said, that's not the culture that we live in today. Well, whoa. That was fascinating.
1: Right. Yeah.
0: But he admitted he wanted to quit because he said, it got no fun when I had to start censoring myself because could the audience handle it or would there be a blowback on it? I'm so happy I do this business. I'm telling you, I'm so happy. I really am. I don't have to censor anything that I believe at all. But then again, as you and I've said, nothing we believe is controversial.
1: No.
0: And I'm sure somebody would run on the show, the controversial, right, you know, Red Eye Radio. What? What opinion do I hold that's controversial? What opinion do I hold that's radical in any way? None.
1: Well, I don't. And I'm not willing to change my convictions based on what other people are doing or what everybody else is doing. That will never change my convictions.
0: No.
1: It won't.
0: All right. I want to make sure we get some of this because the House again held a hearing on protecting, you know, women in sports. Mm. It's really just amazing, the insanity that is out there. And this is ahead of one of the women's organizations. It was an intercollegiate. Oh, I don't think I have it. Do I have it here? The actual name of it. But it's the group that defends biological women.
1: Mm.
0: And it's their co-founder, Kim Jones. Mm. Right. Here we go. And by the way, Democrats didn't show for this.
1: Yeah, right.
0: Okay, here we go.
16: Yeah. You can protect the boy who wants to take a spot on a girl's team, or you can protect the girl for whom the spot was designated. You can protect women's sports to celebrate female athletes and recognize women as champions, or you can use women's sports as a place to compare women to less talented males and to teach women that men must be prioritized. We can't do both. We must make a choice.
0: That's the misogyny right there, mm-hmm. as she pointed out. This is a volleyball player, high school volleyball player, who said she felt blindsided by what happened to her.
17: Mm. Not only did I feel uncomfortable on the court, but off the court. All of us girls do our normal things. We get undressed unconsciously, trusting our friends next to us. We have girl conversations. We take girl pictures, videos, and everything like that. So to be told days after that there was a boy in the locker room where we get undressed, and there was a boy on the other side of the court, it just is very hurtful, and it feels as if our protection was just stripped away from us, and they don't care.
0: No, they don't care at all. And by the way, she's an oppressor, not a victim, right? That's how it goes.
1: Mm-hmm.
0: Here is Senator Marsha Blackburn yesterday talking about it.
18: Thank you so much to you all for being here today. Thank you for the testimony. Thank you for being willing to stand for young girls and women. My daughter was an athlete and a track runner, a cross-country runner. She was great. And so was my daughter-in-law. She was a swimmer and a soccer player. And now I have a granddaughter who is into swimming and into gymnastics. And my granddaughter will spend hours on her gymnastics, her cartwheels, and she is mesmerized when she sees female athletes on TV because that is a role model for her. That's what she wants to be. She's dreaming that big dream. And in Tennessee, we have young girls every afternoon after school that are out in the driveway bouncing that basketball. They want to be a Lady Vol. They want to play on that team. They want to be able to wear that jersey and have that as a part of their experience. Now, one of the things, and Senator Britt mentioned this and touched on it so well, the Democrats did not have a witness today. They did not show up. They did not participate in the hearing. They didn't ask any questions. And it is because they know they are wrong.
0: And that's true. We all know that. Because if they thought they were right and had an argument, we all know that they would be there.
1: Oh, yeah.
0: And they're not there because they know they can't defend it. And it's really amazing because, as you and I have said, you know, we criticize. We have our beliefs. And our beliefs are conservative beliefs. And we believe they're traditional and really non-controversial beliefs.
1: Mm-hmm.
0: We're not radicals in any way, manner, or form. We believe in the Constitution of the United States, and we explain why. We get into the minutiae of why we believe everything that we believe. the Democrats, and so we will criticize Republicans when we believe they're wrong, as you see going on right now. Republicans are criticizing each other, mm-hmm. as they should. That's healthy in our democracy. Mm-hmm. The Democrats, the reason that we fear them way more than Republicans, as you said earlier, anything the Republicans are proposing is easily fixable within the Republican Party. These things with the Democrats can't be.
1: No,
0: you know,
1: they cannot.
0: The radical transgender movement, the racism of the, excuse me, the misogyny of the radical transgender movement, the racism of the anti-Semitism, of identity politics, of judging people by groups and not individuals, the active promotion of willing to destroy the Constitution, getting rid of the Electoral College, getting rid of the Senate, getting rid of the Supreme Court, getting rid of the president. And they would do that by putting it under the House, which would, you know, one legislative house, which would destroy all those institutions and destroy the country. They wish to get rid of the separation of powers, which is the key part of the Constitution, more important than even the Bill of Rights. You don't have the separation of powers, watch your Bill of Rights go away. And the fact is, that is an absolute destruction of the society that we live in that Democrats are proposing. Yeah. What you're seeing with the Republican Party is, okay, temporary socialist policies and the BS being thrown out that they actually work. Well, they don't work, and the Republicans are finding that out, and that's why there can be a change of heart there, which is why I will vote Republican 100%, and I will vote, I got my invitation to apply for my mail-in ballot because I'm old.
1: Oh, yeah, you don't want to have to, you know, walk all the way to the car.
0: And it was like the process to do it. And I go, to hell with that. I'm just going to go to the polls.
1: Yeah.
0: We have early voting. I go to early voting.
1: Sure.
0: And it's like, well, it may be a couple of miles away. I don't care.
1: Yeah.
0: I'll be there.
1: Right.
0: We are Red Eye Radio.
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0: We are Red Eye Radio. He's Eric Cronin. I'm Gary McNamara. Sorry, the Babylon Bee again.
1: Oh, yeah?
0: This headline. To promote racial equity, Nicole Hannah Jones abandons daughter at crack house.
1: Wow.
0: Oh, it's just brutal.
1: Well.
0: All right. I don't know. I think my favorite story of the day still has to be the Palestinian Rachel Dolezal. That's
1: something you thought would never come back.
0: I know.
1: Once you thought, okay, there could only be one person that tries that.
0: Yes.
1: This was such a hold my beer moment.
0: A white Jewish Israeli woman has been parading for years.
1: Yeah.
0: That she is
1: a Palestinian
0: black
1: descent, and she's black.
0: Black, right.
1: Yeah. And
0: she's been using bronze on her face.
1: She was confronted and they said, you need to issue an apology. So she came out and admitted it.
0: Yes.
1: Said, nope, she's a white woman of privilege.
0: Of privilege, yes.
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10: Hurricane Nolo is expected to strengthen today into a major hurricane. Authorities in Hawaii say Nolo is moving away from the islands, but is still expected to create coastal flooding. High wind warnings are still in effect in parts of Maui and the Big Island, where 70-mile-an-hour gusts are possible. Tens of thousands of customers are without power as an early season nor'easter batters the northeast coast. The powerful storm is packing wind gusts near 60 miles per hour and creating 12-foot waves along the coast. Parts of New York and New Jersey are under a state of emergency, and hundreds of flights have been canceled. One death in New York City is being blamed on the storm, as Jonathan O'Halloran reports.
11: Police say the 56-year-old was near the Cypress Hill houses in East New York, Brooklyn, when he was struck by a falling tree. He was rushed to Brookdale Hospital, where he was pronounced dead.
10: The nor'easter may have claimed a second victim after New York State police say a man was seen swimming in the Atlantic Ocean off Fire Island yesterday afternoon before he disappeared from view and was not seen leaving the water. The search is expected to resume this morning. President Trump is rejecting an Iranian proposal to reopen the Strait of Hormuz. Trump tells reporters that Iran wants to make a deal where they open the strait immediately because they're losing so badly. The Iranian foreign minister has said that the choice rests with the United States and calls it a concrete 7-day plan that has been conveyed to U.S. through mediator Qatar that could start as soon as the U.S. accepts. The University of Mississippi says undergraduate students from Colorado and Georgia died last week in cases that sparked renewed concerns about kratom.
12: The so-called gas station drug was found during investigations of the deaths of both students. Officials said no definitive link has been made between kratom and the deaths. Kratom is an herb with opioid-like effects, sometimes sold at gas stations or online. I'm Lisa Taylor.
10: Researchers from Purdue University have found that scented cleaners can react with ozone indoors to create billions of invisible nanoparticles that can penetrate the lungs. I'm Jennifer Kuiper.
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1: Alabama and TikTok have reached a multi-million dollar settlement. Attorney General Steve Marshall says that Alabama will receive at least $116 million and up to $300 million if certain conditions are met. Marshall first filed the complaint against TikTok in April 2025, alleging it exploited children by addicting them to damaging content and misrepresenting the platform's safety. A trial was scheduled to begin Monday. Alabama is the first state to make its case against TikTok, paving the way for other states to do the same with a lawsuit or settlement likely. Melanotan 2, a TikTok-famous tanning nasal spray that leads to temporary skin darkening, has been tied to serious side effects. McGill University research shows Melanotan 2 can lead to melanoma and renal failure. Other studies have tied it to acne, decreased appetite, and gastrointestinal issues. Melanotan 2 is not regulated or approved by the FDA. A new proposal in Redlands, California would ban the sale of alcohol after midnight. Rich Cassone with more.
2: That's 2 hours earlier than the rest of the state, which allows alcohol sales until 2 a.m. Authorities say crime has gone up in the downtown area. City of Redlands official Carl Baker.
3: Over the last 3 years, we've had 44 assault reports. We've had 13 robberies. We've had shootings and weapons violations.
2: Bar owners say it's not their fault. Baron Bowman runs a bar in downtown.
4: People just drinking out of liquor bottles, smoking blunts, fighting, smashing bottles and stuff in the parking garage. It's not my responsibility. It's not the bar owner's responsibility if people are partying in the street.
2: For now, the proposal is just under review and is not up for a vote.
1: A new study says eating less ultra-processed food could help your mental health. Researchers have reported in JAMA Psychiatry that people had less depression and anxiety after reducing their ultra-processed food intake by over 85%. Researchers say that the results show junk food may harm your gut in ways that move up to your brain. I'm Jennifer Kuiper.
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6: Now, it's Red Eye Radio. Gary McNamara and Eric Harley talk about everything from politics to social issues and news of the day. Whether you're up late or you're just starting your day, welcome to the show. 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
7: All across America, we are Red Eye Radio. He is Eric Harley and I'm Gary McNamara. Welcome. Two things to start off the show before we get to the meat and potatoes, high-carb content of the show. First off, I heard yesterday driving into work and, I saw this over the last couple of days on X. It was all over the place.
8: Yeah.
7: You know, the worst songs of all time. And so, you know what the worst song it was in that one particular poll? I mean, who knows how legitimate it is, whatever. I mean,
8: right.
7: It's all subjective, but the worst song was We Built This City, Starship.
8: Oh, yeah. These were the worst songs to go number one.
7: Is that worst songs to go number one?
8: I saw that meme. Yeah,
7: and so driving into work and I hear a commercial using that song. It said, "We built this for comfort," and it was it quilted northern quilted toilet paper.
8: Well,
7: I'm not kidding you. I burst out.
8: If you're going to build anything for comfort, that's going to be it, right?
7: I know. I just burst out laughing.
8: Seriously.
7: And the other thing is, I've done things in my life that I consider heart-stopping. All right? Mm-hmm. For example, when I went up with the Thunderbirds in an F-16.
8: Mm-hmm.
7: You know, when I sat there and looked into the mouth of Mount St. Helens and hiked the mud flows. When I flipped and crashed the race car at Texas Motor Speedway, you know, some of the things I've done, you know, being in the international sailing race, crewing for them because I knew the best sailor in the world at that point, and he did business with the radio station that I worked at. All great stuff. Nothing compared to yesterday.
8: Mm-hmm.
7: I'm getting my echocardiogram.
8: Mm-hmm.
7: And, you know, they're doing it. They got the thing on your chest, the ultrasound, whatever.
8: Yeah.
7: I'm like, wonder if I can see it. So I turned my head and it was right there. There's my heart beating.
8: Yeah.
7: Most amazing thing ever. Most amazing thing. And then they colorized it so you can see both chambers. You can see the non-oxygen blood, which they call blue blood, which really is not blue. But they put the color blue on it to show the difference.
9: Right.
7: And so I can see the blood flowing through my heart. Now, I'm watching this, not realizing it's in real time in my heart. And it took about, you know, and it's my heart. And it took me about 10 seconds. And I went, I actually said it. I went, oh, my God, that's my heart in real time. That's what's going on right now. Blew me away. Absolutely blew me away.
9: Yeah.
7: And I, and all I could think is life, intelligent design, all that stuff. Yeah. Because you're just like, how the hell does that thing keep on going?
9: Yeah.
7: Just it was really one of the most incredible moments of my life, watching your own heartbeat and the blood actually pump, you know, in and out of your heart. That was just mind-boggling to me. It just shows me how, you know, how precious all life is. That's what it actually did. I went, wow, my God, life is precious.
9: Yeah, I remember seeing the first couple of ultrasounds of babies.
7: Oh, I can imagine that. Yeah. That has to be mind-blowing.
9: And it wasn't somebody who I knew that was pregnant. I would just walk into strangers having these ultrasounds. I just thought I'd just walk into the room, check it out.
7: He's creepy.
9: And, well, you know, I thought, why not?
7: knock, knock. You almost did a Beavis there. It was sort of like a...
10: looks like a baby.
7: Beavis would do something like that. And an ultrasound. Let's go see it.
9: My son...
7: Fire.
9: Pulled his... So he's in the ultrasound. He takes his hand, which is down by his side. He's still in the womb. Takes his hand down by his side, pulls it up. It's pointed like a gun. I couldn't tell any of the liberal doctors this. Pointed like a gun, and then puts it back in his holster. I still have that. I still have that ultrasound. And I thought, all right, he's going to have to be one of those, like, those trick shooters, you know, where you go to a, I don't know where you even go these days to see one. Probably at the Fort Worth Stock Show. Probably the only place he could go. But I thought to myself, that's going to have to be his career. He is a pretty good shot. But then, I mean, just throughout the years with grandchildren, and from that point on, it was mostly like recordings. I wasn't actually in the room. Mm-hmm. You know, and so then, like, watching when the twins were born, we're at a trade show downtown Dallas. My daughter goes into labor, and then I have to leave. You have to stay behind and do some work there at the trade show.
7: I'll never forget that. Yeah,
9: and it was that was in August of 2006. They just turned 20.
7: Wow,
9: last month, and so twins, and they put them in the same glass bassinet, facing each other, as they wheeled them out of delivery down to the nursery. And they were talking to each other. They were already vocalizing. They both were vocalizing. And I think they were saying, this is the guy that has all the money. But I have the video from one of my old phones.
7: Oh, gosh, no, they're liberals?
9: Yeah, right. This is... That guy up there filming us, he's the one with all the money. I had this in one of my old phones, and it's one of the most amazing things that you'll see. But, yeah, you think of things like intelligent design and how things work. I've had, I don't know how many MRIs over the years. One MRI I had was head to toe, and it was over 6 hours long. And good thing that my left ear is almost deaf. Because that noise probably would have gotten to me, but it didn't for some reason. Maybe because I was in a heavy metal band

0: I never should have done it. My buddy Eddie talked me into it. We trained for, it must have been, I don't know, an hour, but a full hour. But it, yeah, it was, you know, but you think about all the dumb things we've done over the years, but all the things you do to, the human body goes through even without any kind of like severe injury. But then, you know, you think about disease, whatever it might be, and injury and all of that, and the ability to heal. When I was, who was it? Somebody, I think it was one of the, it was the wide right for San Francisco, and they said he's going to be out for 10 weeks for the 49ers. He's going to be out for 10 weeks because of surgery. 10 weeks? If you operate.
1: You said the wide right?
0: Yeah. I think it was he wide right or wide receiver? Wide receiver.
1: Wide receiver.
0: Wide receiver, yeah. Wide right. I'm thinking of the Super Bowl.
1: You're thinking the Bills and Norwood here?
0: I'm thinking the Bills and Norwood. Wide right. The wide receiver. And he's going to be out for 10 weeks. And I'm thinking 10 weeks for surgery? No. 10 weeks? And it's because, first of all, I thought about that Canadian story that we did, the waiting list in Canada.
1: Yeah.
0: Well, athletes have their, I mean, they have their own medical system. You know, these professional athletes have to.
1: Oh, yeah. They've got their own doctors.
0: You know, their own doctors, their own medical facility to take care of all of that because they need the players back on the field.
1: What got to me was, you know, once I set up and I was talking, you know, to the, you know, the technicians that were just, that were great. And I just said, that was amazing. Oh, that's the most amazing thing that's ever happened to me in my life, watching my own heartbeat and watching the blood flow through it.
0: Mm-hmm.
1: And by the way, everything's fine. It was just routine scanning at my age. There was, you know, so just so people know. And I just said, and I'm just sitting here thinking, I almost died at birth. My lungs collapsed.
0: Mm-hmm.
1: My lungs collapsed when I was born, and I had a hernia at the same time. They didn't think I was going to make it, the first day that I was born. So seeing a heart pump, and this Sunday I turned 71, to watch it and think about it, and then tell them, you know, about my dad being 100 years old and a heart pumping for 100 years and 5 months. And you just, how incredible that is, just life. I was almost lost for words. It was just a thing like, my God, the human body is a damn miracle.
0: Yeah.
1: And really, when you think about it, it really, really is. So that was it was one of the best days of my life yesterday, even before they gave me the results. And of course, my cardiologist said, if there's anything wrong, we'll give you a call. So I'm out doing lawn work. I come back in. There's a call. Yeah. And, you know, then I'm reading the message. We need to talk to you right now. I'm like, oh, no, they said they're only going to call if there's a problem. Otherwise, I'll see him at the follow-up meeting. And I call back. They go, oh, just wanted to let you know. Everything's fine.
0: Yeah.
1: You're fine. I'm like,
0: yeah.
1: Oh, God. But that, like, minute there before, you know, when I was calling back, actually, I was still fine because I knew it was fine. But that was all good stuff. But we do have, with all the bad news you're hearing about Republicans and everything, we do have some good news.
0: Yeah?
1: Right, yep.
0: Okay.
1: Ready for this?
0: Sure.
1: We'll start with good news.
0: All right.
2: You guys are just all negative on everything.
1: No, we just report what's going on.
0: Yeah. Also, shut up.
1: Yes. Even amid voter frustration over the economy and the Iran war, Republicans remain more popular than Democrats heading into Election Day, according to a new NBC poll. Republicans have a net favorability rating 8 points higher than Democrats, according to the latest NBC News poll.
0: Okay. Right.
1: The GOP is viewed favorably by 36% and unfavorably by 49%, while Democrats fare even worse, 29% favorable and 50% unfavorable.
0: Hmm. Now, let's hope this is one time that NBC gets their poll right.
1: By the way, that's 7 points, not eight.
0: Okay.
1: They said eight, that's seven. With pollsters predicting President Donald Trump's party is in trouble, the poll raises an obvious question. Why aren't Democrats benefiting more from voter dissatisfaction? Jeff Horwitt, a Democrat pollster whose firm Hart Research Associates helped conduct the NBC News survey, acknowledged that the Democratic Party remains in a terrible position as a brand name.

0: Traditionally, well, I mean, it's because, you know, look, it's because the things that they believe are so insane, and that sits in the back of people's minds.
1: Yeah.
0: People are worried about the economy, and that's the whole thing. That's why I can't predict this kind of election. Well, I don't really predict elections because each one is unique in its own way.
1: Right.
0: Because the economy is killing, and its prices. And I saw Republicans out there yesterday. But the latest prediction for the GDP is 5.1%. Why are we talking about the great economic news? Because every time you bring it up, people, and you say the economy's doing great, people say mine isn't. So every time you bring up the good news, Biden did the same thing. But this is great, and this is great, and we said it back then. The only thing that matters is prices. That's it. If it was, I don't think the Iran war would lose the Republicans in November if it wasn't for prices.
1: Right.
0: I don't think it would, because I think most people understand about, you know, Iran. But it's the prices. On the Democrat side, it's the insanity. For example, on the radical transgender movement yesterday, you know, the hearings that they had again. No Democrat showed.
1: No.
0: No questions, no witnesses, nothing. They know they can't argue the point. It's the most misogynist thing I've ever seen in my lifetime covering politics from any political party. It's absolute hate for biological women. It's misogyny. It's women hatred. And they know they can't defend it, so they just don't show up.
1: Right.
0: And it's just, I mean, to me, it's just incredible. And then I think people understand also the identity politics, that they judge people by groups and not individuals. You see the things that they promote, destroying the Constitution, still defunding the police, defunding the military, and people look at it and go, "My God, these people are nuts."
1: Well, that's the problem.
0: There's a great debate going on, even though we don't think the Republicans are doing great on the economy.
1: Well,
0: these people are crazy, and would they actually improve it or not?
1: Where's the worst threat? The worst threat is Democrats getting power again, and if they get power again, they're going to go bonkers, and they're going to do it fast. They'll do everything they can to pack the court. They'll do everything they can to implement as much as they can of the DSA.
0: It'll be tough to pack the court because they can't do that for...
1: Well, that's what I'm saying. Yeah. They're going to make every effort to move in that direction. They're going to make every effort to do the entire DSA list. Yeah. Now, they can't do that without, again, doing away with the Constitution.
0: And then they're going to go after Trump because they're going to try to impeach him again. People say, "Well, why would they do that? The DSA doesn't want to do it."
1: But those are their promises.
0: But no, I believe they will do it. And I believe they will do it because
1: I'm talking about what I was saying. Yeah.
0: These
1: are their promises of what is each side promising? Right now the GOP isn't delivering, but what is the left promising to do? Those promises become threats very quickly. And I think that's a problem, and that's the reason the Democrats aren't benefiting more from what's going on with the GOP. The GOP's got to get it in order, but too late for the midterm.
0: Yeah, it's too late. Yeah, it's too late.
1: We'll see what they do for 28.
0: Yep.
1: But you can't fix what's going on with the left.
0: We are Red Eye Radio.
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0: We are Red Eye Radio. He's Eric Crowley, and I'm Gary McNamara. Welcome in. Good morning. 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And after some of the response that I know that I got here in the last day, we'll bring that up again. Plus, the president and Iran again. 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
0: And he is Eric Cronin. I'm Gary McNamara. Download our Red Eye Radio app today, and you can listen when you choose. You know, yesterday we looked at some of the polling numbers out there. We looked at some polling numbers that actually are positive for Republicans to start the show.
1: Mm-hmm.
0: And, of course, yesterday when we were talking about the polling numbers and the challenges the Republicans face, the first thing that, we got, even after we said, look, it doesn't matter whether I believe the polls or you believe the polls. It's the fact that Republicans believe those polls and apparently their own internal polls are showing the same thing. That's why they're acting like they're acting. We do not create the polls. We have never said that the polls are completely accurate. We said if you look at, because we know that's ridiculous, we said if you look at all of the polls, though, from Republican to Democrat, and they all seem to be moving in one direction, that's something that you should be concerned about, either in a positive or a negative way.
1: Mm-hmm.
0: Doesn't matter. I mean, people hear what they want to hear. You guys promoting these fake polls? Not promoting anything. We're telling you what the polls say and how the Republicans are responding to them and the stories from Republicans and the things that they're doing just weeks before the midterm are an indication that they agree with the polls. So it doesn't matter, as I said yesterday. And I just wish sometimes people would actually listen to what we say and not what they think we say, is the fact that it doesn't matter whether I believe in the polls or you believe in the polls, or whether you say, I've never been polled before. So it doesn't matter whether we believe that or not, or whatever, thing you want to say that to try to convince people that polls are not accurate. They may not be, but it's how the people that are running for office and the party, that either party, how they respond at that particular point and whether what they say matches what the polls say. That's what we bring to you.
1: Yeah.
0: So just wanted to make that, very, very, very simple, because that's not complicated and it's not us. We don't really make many predictions, and when we do, that's because it's so slam dunk. But I don't know what's going to happen in this election. I don't know. As the NBC poll said, and what we have found out, too, people agree with polls that agree with their opinion. And they disagree with polls that doesn't agree with their opinions. They don't really know, how the poll was done.
1: Right.
0: It's just like, I don't believe polls if they don't agree with me.
1: Mm-hmm. Right.
0: So there you go.
1: All right.
0: So, but the latest NBC poll says the Republicans remain more popular than Democrats overall favorability. But is that what's going to change the election? Will it be the actual issues? Will it be the economy? Will it be the fact of the Democrats, the public believes, are bat soup crazy on the issues?
1: Well, there's the problem is that the Democrats have is that, who was it, Ron White? You can't fix stupid. You can't fix crazy when it's gone this far. When it comes to the economy, I don't know if people are willing to hold out more or longer for hope when it comes to pricing. But is the holdout for pricing a better choice than going with what is absolute radical?
0: And you really believe, this is the thing for independents, do independents really believe that if the Democrats get into power, that what they believe, which is socialism and even more taxation and more spending, is going to get you where you want to get. Now, we have said that the public, for the most part, looks at the president in power and blames them for the economy, if it's good or if it's bad. And as we've stated, you can't ignore prices because that's people's own personal economy. But when the Republicans say, look at the insane inflation that started during the Biden administration, there's a significant portion of people that remember that. They remember inflation at, 9%. So will they say, all right, let's give the Republicans a couple more years, on this because the Democrats are crazy? We'll get to some of the audio cuts from the hearing yesterday from women that are like, my God, what in the hell's going on?
1: Yeah.
0: You know, with Democrats, why won't they protect women? And we've always stated that there is a benchmark there. You know, the Democrats will say, well, they keep bringing it up. It's not really an issue at all. They keep bringing it up in order to hide the economy. Well, some may. We don't. We bring it up for one reason and one reason only. If you are not willing at all to be a critical thinker, to look at something that is so clear, it's so self-evident to people what a woman is and a man is, and you refuse to do it when you can't define a woman, when you promote hate, absolute misogyny towards biological women, threatening them, when the whole argument from the left is so bat soup crazy on an issue like this, if it's a nothing burger for the Democrats, if they believe that it's something that Republicans are using just in order to hide the bad economic situation. And that's not true because people know the Republicans have been against this for a significant period of time.
1: Hmm.
0: But if you're willing to hold an opinion there that is so destructive, so hateful, and you won't back off on it, and you know it's the wrong opinion because you don't have a member of Congress that's willing to talk about it and be put under cross-examination as to why they believe they're right on it, people think if they're going to be this crazy here, how crazy will they be? If they actually wish to get rid of the police, as they've said, how crazy will they be on other issues? If they want to get rid of the military, if they want to destroy the Constitution, you know, why do I believe that they would be better on the economy?
1: Well, no, that's the whole point I was making earlier before the break is look at the promises from the two sides. And the GOP has, you know, again, gotten out of line with conservatives on things they want to do and what they promised in Dallas and, you know, families getting thousands of dollars. Is that the question is what they're promising fixable, changeable on the fly? And of course it is. Look at the history, the recent history, the last several years from the left, from the radicals. Does anyone believe that's going to change and they're going to pull back and go the opposite direction? They would have to go back to the opposite direction for years for people to gain trust in them. They're losing their own for a reason, because their promises, while they may never happen, they're going to keep aiming for. And they will do anything and everything along the way to get one step closer to accomplishing their goals. So there are the two sides. The promises made from the left send our society into chaos. The promises made from the right, a little bit of overshooting, under-delivering, and can be fixed if the party knows what it's doing. And if they don't, then politically they'll see the fallout from that. The question is, where does the independent put their bet.
0: And you actually see it right now, especially on the economy and prices and tariffs. You have now, because Republicans believe they may lose the midterm, they're looking at this saying, we shouldn't do this. I mean, you've got, Rand Paul now told Newsmax he plans on running in 28. I started thinking, what's going to be a year from now? Because a year from now, you'll actually have the primary debates will have started already.
1: Yeah, yes.
0: By the time we get to late September.
1: Right.
0: Sometimes they start as early as August or early September.
1: Right.
0: Where you have the early debates.
1: Yeah.
0: Well, that means you may have DeSantis, you have Cruz, you have Rand Paul.
1: Mm-hmm.
0: What do they have all in common? They actually believe in fiscal conservatism. They disagree with where this administration has gone. Mm-hmm. So those voices are already out there, especially on economics, because that's the problem that Republicans really have. Republicans don't have the problem on the social issues at all.
1: No.
0: It's simply inflation. That's it.
1: Right.
0: And what have you done to lower prices versus prices still rising? And as has been brought up, it's cumulative. So if you have 3% inflation now, it's different than 3% because it's cumulative over everything over the last 6 years. People still feel it. But that's it for Republicans when you think about it. Not that I agree with the Republicans on everything else, but that's really it. If you don't have that on the issues, on all the major issues that where the DSA is going and where the Democratic Party is going, it's landslide numbers in favor of Republicans.
1: Yes.
0: When you get to the actual issues and say, what do you think about this issue?
1: Right.
0: And that's been the frustrating thing for us sitting here is, we saw this coming, not because we're smart.
1: It was inevitable.
0: But it's just knowing basic economics and how things actually work in the real world and not practicing tribalism. Not saying, well, this person can defy economics because I'm tribal and I love him. Mm-hmm. I'm sorry, it doesn't cut it in the real world.
1: Right.
0: Your name doesn't matter in the real world. Your party doesn't matter in the real world.
1: Your actions matter.
0: Yeah, your actions. That's it.
1: And the promise of what the left would do in terms of actions.
0: And I believe, by the way, I believe them.
1: Because are to be believed.
0: Why would you be so bat soup crazy, so bizarre, so racist, so misogynist? You know, with the anti-Semitism, identity politics, the radical transgender movement. Why would you be so crazy on issues that the American public has landslide numbers against what you believe and keep promoting it if you didn't believe in it?
1: There's a reason that Sunny Hostin came out and said she's for the insanity defense. In fact, was a holdout juror in a major case years ago.
0: Yeah.
1: She admitted that. And I thought to myself, yeah, I believe that.
0: Yeah.
1: I believe that.
0: You know, look at the lesbian bar in Massachusetts, if you want to see where liberalism has taken people in this country.
1: Look at what's going on in kids' schools. Look at what they want to do put in front of your children.
0: Yep. And then lie about it.
1: And then lie about it.
0: That's what the ACLU does.
1: And then have the media lie about it to no end. And anytime that someone comes in and tries to build a newsroom with actual journalists, they're the enemy.
0: The ACLU, in their ad, I've talked about this. The others, they want to ban books.
1: Yeah.
0: No, they want age-appropriate material for children.
1: Right.
0: They're not banning books. They're trying to make it sound like you're banning books from adults. We've always censored what our children see.
1: Right. Yes.
0: We've always done that.
1: Right.
0: Age-appropriate.
1: Right.
0: Let them grow up.
1: Right.
0: And they try to twist it, as the ACLU does, to raise money by stating that the other side wishes to ban books. And it's the number one thing that they hit you with in that ad to raise money.
1: Yep. Yep.
0: We are Red Eye Radio.
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0: He's Eric Carly, and I'm Gary McNamara. And Eric, the crazy stories keep coming out every single day. In fact, we got three of them coming up. We've talked about two of them. One, the Nicole Hannah Jones story about sending her daughter to a public school.
1: Yeah.
0: And then her daughter being furious because she didn't have the basic skills, and she could have gone if she had the choice, because the parents are rich, to send her. Nicole Hannah Jones wrote the 1619 project for the New York Times, which was bogus and based on lies and everything. It's been severely criticized. And so she sent her child to a public school in order to help the public schools, and her daughter was furious at her because she didn't get an education. They kept passing her, and she didn't have the minimum qualifications. When she went to go to another high school, she had to go to private tutoring. That's how bad off it was.
1: Yeah.
0: And then the Boston Globe lesbian bar story that we talked about, and then my favorite, the Palestinian Rachel Dolezal.
1: Yeah.
0: A woman who claimed to be part black and Arab in order to promote her anti-Israel, anti-Semitism, turned out to being white and Jewish.
1: Yeah.
0: Who was privileged and rich.
1: Yes.
0: Very successful, had privilege and wealth. The only thing that would have made it better, and we'll get into the specifics of it, is I thought when I first read the story, it was Rachel Dolezal that she had gone.
1: The actual Rachel Dolezal.
0: The actual Rachel Dolezal for a second. I go, no, wait a minute. No, is that it? And it wasn't, but still, how crazy
1: it is.
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10: I understand you're pretty funny as a DJ, and comedy is a kind of hobby of mine. 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
12: Really?
10: Yeah.
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32: 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I'm broadcasting.
33: Hello, everyone. I'm Carl Amari, and this is Hollywood 360, the radio show that presents all things entertainment, including trivia contest and games, movie reviews, celebrity interviews, showbiz news, and classic radio shows. My co-host is the vivacious Lisa Wolf. In this hour, it's comedy with the Phil Harris and Alice Faye show from 1950. But first, it's Real or Ridiculous. Lisa will provide information on retro games and toys. I must decide if they are real or ridiculous while you play along at home, right, Lisa?
34: That's right, and we can see how many of these toys you actually grew up with at home, Carl, because
35: Let the games begin.
33: Let the games begin.
34: Oh, I heard it. You didn't have to repeat it. Okay.
33: Hey, you know what?
34: What?
36: Let's get ready to rumble!
33: You ready, Lisa?
34: All right, you're throwing all your tricks at the beginning of the show. You got to save some.
33: I am. Okay, I'm ready.
34: Okay, sounds good. Mm-hmm. By the way,
33: yeah?
34: We haven't had Illuminati's pizza in a very long time, okay. So I offer you this.
33: All right.
34: If you get all of them correct, there's only 10.
33: Well, how about 9?
34: No, you have to get 10 of them correct.
33: Make it worth...
34: I'm going to make it 10. If you get 10 of them correct, I'll buy a pizza next Saturday
33: bath.
34: Night.
33: Can I get 10 out of 10? Come on.
37: I mean, it's not 50-50. Very common at all.
33: Yeah.
37: But.
33: No.
34: It's not.
33: All right.
34: Okay. The original Barbie doll came with her own miniature high-heeled shoes.
33: Real
34: or ridiculous?
33: Real.
34: That is real. Barbie debuted in 1959.
33: Yeah.
34: Wearing a black and white striped swimsuit and...
33: High-heeled shoes.
34: Wow. The first version of the board game Clue was created in 1931.
33: Board game Clue, 1931. Okay, real.
34: I'm so sorry. It was created during World War II You know why? Because the inventor wanted a game that people could play while they were kind of stuck indoors.
33: Yeah, so
34: dealing
33: I guess
34: with wartime restrictions.
33: No pizza.
34: Darn. Mm. I was really hoping you'd
33: darn,
34: win.
33: Darn.
34: The original Hot Wheels cars were designed to be exact replicas of real cars.
33: That's true.
34: Do you think so?
33: Well, yeah, they were replicas of real cars.
34: All right, let's be clear here. I did say exact, and let me explain something to you.
33: Come on.
34: It's ridiculous, but I'll tell you why. Hot Wheels were designed as toy cars with exaggerated styling, purposely, including custom cars that actually didn't even exist in real life. So, yeah. So you're not off to a Lumel Nottis kind of start.
33: Okay.
34: The first electric version of Simon, mm-hmm. Do you remember that game?
33: Simon.
34: Do you remember that has
33: like
34: the
33: Simon
34: colors?
33: Says?
34: Well, no, it has the colors, and then you repeat it.
33: I didn't play a lot of
34: the
33: games.
34: The colored buttons.
33: I was working in.
34: It was in the 70s. It was introduced
33: in factories when I was like 12.
34: Okay, it was introduced in the 70s, in 1978. Uh-huh. Actually,
33: well,
34: it has those large colored buttons.
33: 1978. That's about what I was. I was like 15. 1978.
34: You were working in a factory?
33: I was working in a factory even younger. I was like, you know.
34: I don't think so.
33: Uh-huh.
34: You don't know what Simon was?
33: No, not really.
34: Okay. Well, all right, then let's just move on.
33: No, go ahead.
34: I was going to say the first electronic version of Simon had only three colored buttons.
33: All right, real.
34: No, because the original Simon had four colored buttons. You didn't play the game where it does a pattern and you repeat the pattern?
33: No, I never played Simon.
37: I had a travel version of that.
34: Right, it's a great game.
37: A
34: it's still
37: one.
34: Out today.
33: Hey, Lisa, you know what?
34: What?
33: I never played Simon.
34: That's unfortunate. I don't know what kind of early life
33: was,
34: you had.
33: was in a factory.
34: I don't
33: working.
34: Think so. The first
33: blisters on my fingers.
34: Yeah, the first version of Scrabble was called Lexus. Real or ridiculous?
33: Ridiculous.
34: You're right, but what do you think it was called?
33: I don't know.
34: It was Lexico.
33: Ah.
34: You didn't know that either.
33: I got it right.
34: You did, Matt.
37: Yeah, baby.
34: The original Nerf ball was marketed as a toy that could safely be played indoors.
33: Real.
34: That is real. Because, why? It's too soft to break any windows.
33: Right.
34: Okay.
33: You could still break things in your house with it, but.
34: Yeah, but it's a Nerf ball.
33: Mm-hmm.
34: The original Operation game.
33: Operation.
34: You know Operation.
33: Yes.
34: Now, the original Operation game included a wishbone as one of the body parts.
33: That's true.
34: That is real.
33: Yeah.
34: Yep. The wishbone. That was
33: that's
34: the best
33: what you were
34: one.
33: Trying to get out. Well,
34: I know. That's the best.
33: Right?
34: That's a great one.
33: Mm-hmm. Okay.
34: There was the funny bone and the Adam's apple.
33: Yeah.
34: It's a good game.
33: I know.
34: The Rubik's Cube.
33: Uh-huh.
34: We're good now?
33: Rubik's Cube.
34: Was originally created as a teaching tool for students understanding three-dimensional movement.
33: I'm going to say ridiculous.
34: No, that's real.
33: Yeah.
34: Okay. The original Care Bears were created as characters for greeting cards before they became popular.
33: Real.
34: That is real.
33: Yeah.
34: Yeah. They were greeting cards in 1981 before they became toys and books TV characters.
33: I meant to hit this
37: yeah,
33: one.
37: Baby.
34: Here's the last one.
33: Uh-huh.
34: The original Tonka trucks.
33: Okay.
34: Did you have a Tonka truck?
33: No, but I know what they are.
34: Oh, my gosh. Were designed by a toy company that originally manufactured children's bicycles.
33: Okay, real.
34: I'm sorry. Mm. No.
33: Gosh.
34: But they did make garden tools. It was Mound Metal Craft.
33: Don't hate when I get them wrong.
34: You got most of them
33: hate
34: wrong,
33: when
34: I'm thinking.
33: Get them
34: I don't know.
33: Wrong.
34: I'm going to give you at least half wrong. No pizza next week. Not from me, anyway.
37: Well, at least you got half right.
34: Right?
33: Half right.
34: Right, maybe-ish.
33: You're a half wit.
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33: When we come back, it's the Phil Harrison, Alice Faye Show. Good comedy. Stick around.

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0: 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And how do you get it, Lisa?
1: Well, I was going to say, what's really special about that mug is you're actually smiling on
0: it. Yeah.
1: There. So,
0: there's pictures
1: of
0: me and Lisa.
1: That's kind of cool. How do you get it? You give us a call. That number is 815-900-7535. And leave your name and number if somebody doesn't answer. And we'll be happy to give you a call back and take care of you. So again, that's 815-900-7535. This is our end of the year blowout.
0: Yep. 200 shows for only $200, only a dollar a show, $10 shipping and handling, and we will include a free coffee mug, Hollywood 360 on one side, Radio Rarities on the other, and Lisa and I smiling away on your coffee mug, right?
1: Cheese.
0: You can drink to our smiley faces. All right, time for Phil Harris and Alice Faye, and I know your mom... Mm-hmm. Alice was named after Alice Faye.
1: Yes, her name is Alice
0: so
1: Faye.
0: So crazy when you think about it. This comedy series starred singer, band leader Phil Harris and his real-life wife, actress, singer Alice Faye, came to NBC Radio in 1948. They played fictional versions of themselves as a working showbiz couple raising their two daughters. And Elliot Lewis, who was Mr. Radio, played Phil's best friend and guitar player, Frankie Remley. He usually got Phil into hot water. And then Walter Tetley, who was Leroy on The Great Gildersleeve, played obnoxious delivery boy Julius, and the radio show lasted until 1954. We have a February 5th, 1950 broadcast. Great show. Phil Harris and Alice Faye, let's take a listen.
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2: And now your Rexall family druggist brings you the Phil Harris, Alice Faye Show. 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

0: This is the first time the Harris family has been to New York in years. And as we look in, we find them standing by the window of their suite, high in the New Yorker Hotel. Phil is pointing out the famous landmarks to Alice and the children.
1: Gee, Daddy, New York is an exciting place.
2: Yeah, it sure is, Phyllis. As a matter of fact, it's the biggest city in the country. Next to Doo-Wah Diddy. Now, look, children, I want to show you some more interesting landmarks. And, incidentally, Alice, I want you to pay attention, too.
3: Oh, now, look, Phil, you don't have to tell me about New York. I was born here and lived here until I was 18.
2: I know that. But a lot of new things have been built since then, like the Woolworth Building, the Brooklyn Bridge.
3: Now, those places were built long before I was born.
2: If you say so. Now then, kids, do you see that low dome on Riverside Drive there? That's the tomb of the greatest general the world has ever known, Robert E. Lee.
3: That's Grant's tomb.
2: Quiet, you Yankee.
3: Phil, maybe I'd better take
2: Oh, wait a minute. No, you don't. I don't want my little southern daughters misinformed.

0: All right. I'll do it your way. Chilling? Just looky down there, you little rebels, yowl.
1: Thank you, Cottonmouth Faye.
0: Do y'all see that statue of the woman in the harbor there with the arm held aloft?
2: Who is she, Mammy?
0: Barbara Fritchie.
1: Don't overdo it. That's the Statue of Liberty, kids. She's the most beautiful woman in the world. But you can put that torch down, baby. I'm a married man now. But look, if there's anything else you kids want me to point out, just go ahead and name it. I know this town like a book.
2: What's that tall building over there?
1: That tall building? Oh, you mean the tallest one? Oh,
3: I'll give you a hint, Bill. It begins with the letter E.
1: Oh, of course. That's the Eiffel Tower, kid. Used to be the tallest structure in the world.
3: Until they built the Empire State Building in London.
1: Alice, I don't need your help. I know that.
2: Daddy, if we're good, will you take us to the Bronx Zoo?
1: The what?
2: The Bronx Zoo.
1: Oh, sure. I'm anxious to see one of them Bronxes myself. Besides that, we'll be able to see the lions, the tigers, and the anteaters.
2: What does an anteater look like?
1: Oh, an anteater? Oh, that's a funny-looking animal. It's got a long snout, and it's always poking around, and it looks like...
4: Good morning, Philip.
1: Thank you very much, Willie. Now you can go back in your cage.
2: Uncle Willie, Daddy's going to take us to the zoo.
1: Not only that, I'm going to explain all the different animals to him, Willie.
4: Oh, Philip, haven't you done enough to confuse their little minds already?
1: What are you talking about? I'm trying to educate my children. I want them to know as much as I do.
4: That they knew 2 years ago. Now, Philip, you'd better let me take the children to the zoo. I know more about animals than you do.
1: You do not? I know every animal there is there.
4: You do, hmm? But you're so smart. What's anew?
1: I beg your pardon?
4: I said, what's anew?
1: Nothing much about, so what's anew with you? Love you, Philip. Did you hear that? That's a pretty funny gag, ain't it? I mean, just offhand-like.
3: Oh, Father, how could you?
4: Philip, that's the kind of a joke that would appeal only to a child.
2: As a child, I'd like to contradict you.
1: Maybe you don't like my sense of humor, Willie, but most people do. That's how I became successful.
3: Phil has a point there, Willie.
1: Of course I have. How do you think I became as famous as I am today?
4: You married Alice?
3: Willie has a point there.
1: All right, all right, all right. You're all just jealous of me because I'm a celebrity, because people are always crowding around me and they're... Uh-oh. Hey, that must be the newspaper men. They've come to interview me. Yes, sir. I had it all arranged by my social secretary, Mr. Remley.
3: Frankie arranged it?
1: Sure, I gave him $500 to throw a big party last night at the Stork Club, just for the press.
3: Well, if it was your party, why didn't you go?
1: Well, Frankie thought it'd be hammy if I showed up. He, you know, he said he could rave about me more if I wasn't there. Uh-oh, now, kids, look. Kids, you better hide in the bedroom so you won't get trampled. Willie, you open the door and act like a butler, and Alice...
3: I know. I'll tie a rag around my head and pretend I'm a chambermaid.
1: I never thought of that. Nah, some of the older reporters might recognize you. Now, look, honey, they're here to see me, but I'll try to get you in one of the pictures.
0: Gee, would you?
1: Yeah. All right, Willie. All right, Willie, open up that door. Let him in. Hey, Alice, look. There's all the important columnists are here. There's Winchell, Ed Sullivan, Jack Gould, Val Adams, Nick Kenny, John Crosby. And hey, there's Earl Wilson. Gee, if I'd have known he was coming, I'd have worn my sweater.
3: Say, Phil, you'd better greet them.
1: Yeah, I will. Gentlemen, quiet, please. Gentlemen, quiet. Quiet, if you will. I'm a busy man, and I don't have much time. Ask your questions, take your pictures systematically, and I'll try not to show any partiality.
5: Hey, Steve, who's the curly-headed jerk with the red eyes? I don't know. Probably a deadbeat relative of Miss Faye's.
1: All right, gentlemen, I'm all ready.
5: Step aside, Bud, so we can talk to Miss Faye. We'd like some pictures, Miss Faye. We'd like a story from you, too.
3: Oh, I'll be very happy to oblige you fellas.
1: Me, too.
5: We'd like a little resume of your life story.
1: Well, I was born in Nashville, and I was one of eight boys. I had all the schooling there when I was in grammar school. At the age of 23, my pappy took me and my seven brothers west.
5: Hey!
1: Pappy always said...
5: Hey, be old plenty. What do you think you're doing?
1: I'm telling the story of my life.
5: Go in the other room and write it down.
1: I haven't got a pencil and paper.
5: Write it on the wall in blood. We'll copy it later. Miss Faye, may we take a picture now?
3: Oh, certainly. And fellas, do me a favor. Take it from over here. My left side is my best.
1: I look good from any side.
5: How about a little cheesecake? Would you mind showing us your leg? A little higher? Just a little higher? Higher, please?
1: I can't. I got my pants leg up to my hip.
5: Well, you'll be quiet, Miss Faye. May we see a little leg, please?
3: Well... If you don't mind, I'd rather not.
5: What's the matter, Miss Faye? Bashful?
1: No, bow-legged, but I'm not.
5: Miss Faye, tell this bellhop to get lost.
1: Bellhop?
5: Here, son, take this $5 and go down and get a bottle and some setups.
1: You can't tell me to go down and get a bottle? I'm on my way. I can have a picture taken any time.
6: Miss Faye, I always listen to your program, and I enjoy it very much, especially the songs. I'd like to hear one.
1: Well, which one? How about Row, Row, Row, Old Master Painter? That's what I like about the South. Lucky Old Son. The General...

0: 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Heard on NBC. 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
0: Yes, indeed. And if it doesn't work, you get all your money back. That's the other great thing. Mm-hmm. They're so sure it's going to work and lower your blood pressure that if it doesn't, they'll give you your money back. All right, it's Phil Harris and Alice Faye time. We've been listening to this show. Good funny show from February 5th, 1950. Here's the conclusion.
14: For old master painter, or apply the fundamental, or Chattanooga shoe shine boy, or the preacher and the bear.
15: Why don't you shut up?
14: Yes, sir.
15: Well, thanks for the interview and the pictures, Miss Faye. We've got to run along.
14: Wait a minute. Say, didn't you guys go to a nice party at the Stork Club last night?
15: Oh, sure. And we had a swell time, too.
14: Who do you think your host was?
15: Oh, some Texas oil man named Frank Remley.
14: He told you he was a Texas oil man?
15: Oh, not only Texas. He's got wells in Oklahoma, California, and Saudi Arabia. Well, thanks again, Miss Faye.
16: So long, see you around.
14: How do you like that, Remley? He takes the credit for throwing the party, he spends my money, and you get all the publicity.
17: I can't help it, darling, if the newspaper men prefer to interview me. Such is the penalty of being a cinema queen whose every action is of great import to the reading public.
14: Get a load of this wampus baby star. Wait till I see that Frankie. He's got oil wells, huh? I'm going to take him apart.
15: Hiya, Curly.
14: Well, if it ain't the high-octane Remley. How are things in sordid Arabia? Did the newspaper men enjoy my party last night?
18: That was better than I expected. Here's a bill from the Stork Club for $250 more.
14: You pay it when your next gusher comes in, Glenn. Look, Frankie.
18: Hmm?
14: Tell me about that big oil man who was at the Stork Club last night.
18: Oil man?
14: Yeah.
18: Oh, I heard some lush there bragging about the oil wells he owned all over the world. I don't know who said it.
14: You were the one who said it.
18: Oh, that's where I heard it.
14: Now, wait a minute.
18: I know the voice sounded familiar.
17: Frankie, this is the worst thing you've ever done to Phil, and you ought to be ashamed of yourself,
18: please,
17: really.
18: Please, don't shout at me. My nerves are all frayed. It's a hectic night I spent on Curly's behalf. I'm ruining my health for this boy.
14: What do you mean?
18: This morning when I got up, I could see the bags under my eyes without looking in the mirror.
14: Remley, let me ask you once more. Why do you do these things to me? You were supposed to get me publicity.
18: Curly, I tried. I went to every columnist in town and asked them to mention your name. They all refused.
14: Refused why?
18: They all said they wrote for family newspapers and they couldn't use dirty words like Phil Harris.
14: What's dirty about Phil Harris? Such a clean-sounding name. Remley, you told me you were going to get me good publicity when we got to New York. Now, why haven't you?
18: Nobody knows you here. It's a tough town to crack. got to do something sensational.
15: Sensational? Like what?
18: Well, let me think. Hey, I got it. All you got to do is imitate one of the greatest publicity stunts ever pulled in history. Do what Lady Godiva did.
15: Frankie, don't be silly. I couldn't swim the English Channel.
18: It's a better answer than I expected. Curly, Lady Godiva rode through town on a white horse. Naked.
15: Where are we going to find a naked white horse? Look, we got to think of something that nobody's ever done before. I realize that, but what?
18: I don't think anybody's ever walked to Europe yet.
17: Well, that's about as much as I can listen to. So long, fellas. I'm going inside and call a brain surgeon. I think I've got a double header for him.
18: Ignore her, Curly. We'll think of something.
15: Yeah, we'll think of something. But remember now, I want it to be dignified.
19: Hey, is anybody home from the grocery?
15: All the way from California?
19: Huh? I'm so used to saying that I forgot. What are you two mental midgets up to now?
18: We're trying to figure something sensational for Mr. Harris to do so he can get publicity.
15: Yeah, but it's got to be dignified. Can you think of something, Julius?
19: Let's see. Sensational and yet dignified. I got it! Why don't you jump off the top of the Woolworth building?
15: What's dignified about that?
19: Wear a tuxedo.
18: Hey, I like that, Curly. Especially the tuxedo part. In case anything happens, you're all ready to be laid out.
15: Nothing's gonna happen because I ain't gonna do it. Mr. Abruzzio, you're right.
19: But the way I got it figured out, nothing can happen to you. You and Mr. Remley go up to the top of the Woolworth building. Mr. Remley pushes you off, and I'll be down in the street to break your fall.
15: How are you going to break my fall?
19: I'll catch you in a paper bag.
15: What's the matter with you guys anyway? Catch me in a paper bag. Want me to walk to Europe. It's a wonder you don't want me to do a jackknife off the Brooklyn Bridge.
18: Curly, that's it.
15: What's it?
18: Jump off the Brooklyn Bridge. Look at Steve Brody. 50 years ago, he jumped off the Brooklyn Bridge and people still talk about him. If you make that jump, your name will live.
19: And if you're lucky, you might too.
18: Shut up. Come here, Curly, I'll explain this to you. You don't really jump. I get up on top. I push a dummy off. You're waiting down below, and as soon as the dummy sinks in the water, you jump in, splash around, I pull you out, and you're a big man.
15: Big man, huh?
18: Sure.
15: Yeah, I see what you mean. But look, Frankie, the newspaper men ain't gonna fall for this unless we get a lifelike dummy to push over. Mm-hmm. Now, where can we get a lifelike dummy... Julius, I want you to do me a favor.
19: Whatever do you have in mind, Mr. Harris?
15: Don't you know?
19: Yeah, but I want to see if you got the guts to ask me.
15: Now look, Julius, you're my pal. All you got to do is to let us push you off the bridge and it'll get me a lot of publicity. My name will be on every front page in the country. Why, the least you can do is to help a friend.
19: Would you jump off a bridge for me?
15: Of course I would.
19: Go ahead.
15: Julius, friends have to help each other without thinking of themselves.
19: I guess you're right, Mr. Harris. I'm being selfish. After all, since time immemorial, friends have sacrificed themselves for each other. They've given their lives so their pals might live on.
15: Then you'll do it?
19: Are you kidding?
15: Never mind, we'll get another dummy.
14: Okay, but Julius, you can help us.
19: Sure, as long as I get paid for my service.
14: All right, so I'll pay you later. Look, Julius, your job is to push the dummy off the bridge. Flash a light so we know you dropped it, and we'll be down below to take care of the rest.
20: And look, Frankie, you call the newspapers and tell them to be at that bridge at exactly 11 o'clock.
14: Okay, come on, Julius, you can go down and get the dummy.
19: Wait a minute, I didn't get paid yet. Mr. Harris, how about my services?
14: Let me know when they'll be held, and I'll be very happy to attend.
20: Oh, boy, this will make Alice's publicity look sick. When this story breaks, I'll be famous the world over. Oh, Curly, sometimes you even kill me, you dove, you. Sing to me, will you, my pet? Sing it out.

0: Hey, Curly, where do you see the publicity you get on this?
1: Well, the time's getting close. Don't forget, as soon as you see Julia's signal, jump off this dock into the river.
0: Frankie, I've been sitting here medicating.
1: Yeah?
0: No kidding. That river looks awful cold. Couldn't I jump in someplace else?
1: Where?
0: How about the heated pool at the Y?
1: Curly, stop stalling. It's almost time. The newspaper guys will be here any minute, so get ready. You only got 30
0: now,
1: seconds.
0: Now, wait a minute, Remley. While I'm out there floundering around in that water, what are you going to be doing?
1: I'll get in the boat, row out, and pull you in.
0: What boat?
1: I knew I forgot something. But don't worry, I'll rent one later. All right, Curly, there's 25 seconds to go.
0: But you haven't got the boat.
1: 20 seconds.
0: Frankie.
1: 15 seconds.
2: Bill! Oh, Frankie. Bill, where are you?
1: Oh, here comes old Killjoy.
0: Hey, that's Alice. I'm over here, honey.
2: Paperman called and told me about your crazy plan. Phil, don't you dare jump in that water.
1: There's the signal, Curly. Go ahead and jump.
2: Don't you do it, Phil.
1: Don't listen to her.
0: Let's listen to her. She might have a point. Keep talking, lady.
1: Hey, Curly, the dummy just went in. You gotta go in now.
0: But, Remley, I don't. Frankie, you push me.
1: Oh.
2: Phil Harris, come out of there. You've got to come out of there.
0: You, why?
2: You don't know how to swim.
0: Oh, now she tells me. Help, help.
2: Go in and get him.
0: Oh, what happened? Where am I?
2: Back in the hotel room. Ooh. Remember you jumped in the East River?
0: Oh, yeah.
1: Hey, tell me quick. Is it in the newspapers?
0: Is it?
1: You're mentioned on the front page of every paper in town.
0: Oh, good. Then it was worth it. Hey, read it to me, Frankie.
1: Okay, here you go. Alice Faye, famous screen star, saves unidentified man.

0: Alice and Phil will be back in just a moment. But first, here's your Rexall family druggist.
1: One of the most frequent questions I'm asked about Plenamins, Rexall's popular multivitamin capsules, is this. How are Rexall scientists able to guarantee that two Plenamin capsules a day give you more than your minimum daily requirement of every vitamin for which such requirements have been established, plus valuable liver concentrate and iron?
2: Well, they probably have some accurate way of measuring them.
1: You're right, my friend. Accurate and ingenious. Take, for instance, the spectrophotometer, which is used to determine the potency of vitamin A.
2: What did you call it?
1: Spectrophotometer. It's used to measure selected wavelengths of light.
2: But what has light to do with vitamin A?
1: Well, pure vitamin A will completely block the ultraviolet rays in a beam of light. So when Rexall's men of science want to measure the amount or potency of vitamin A in a Plenamin's capsule, they place a solution of its contents in the spectrophotometer. Then ultraviolet rays are directed at this sample, and the amount which the sample will filter out or block is an accurate measurement of the vitamin A contained in the capsule.
2: You know, I'm beginning to understand what you family druggists are talking about when you tell us...
1: You can depend on any drug product that bears the name Rexall? Well, it's more than a slogan. It's a fact.
0: Good health to all from Rexall.

0: Folks, this is Phil Harris again. The Rexall Drug Company and our entire cast extend congratulations to the Boy Scouts of America, who are celebrating their 40th anniversary this week. 40 years of vital national service and character-building activity. This great youth organization is in the midst of its fundraising campaign. So be a good scout and give generously to the Boy Scouts. Good night, folks.
1: Good night, everybody.
2: This program is produced and directed by Paul Phillips. Included in today's cast were John Gibson, Lawrence Gosfield, and Jack Alderson. The part of Frankie Remley was played by Elliot Lewis, and Julius was played by Walter Tetley. Alice Faye appeared through the courtesy of 20th Century Fox. Next week, we broadcast again from New York. If you're tormented by a cough these winter days, try Cherisote, Rexall's famous cough remedy. Ruby red, pleasant-tasting Cherisote goes after coughs in two ways. First, it soothes the raw and irritated membranes of your throat and bronchial tubes. Second, it helps loosen your cough. Remember, it's a good idea to see your doctor about a cough that hangs on. Ask for Cherisote at the store with the orange and blue Rexall sign on the window. And remember, you can depend on any drug product that bears the name Rexall.
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4: That's the Phil Harris and Alice Faye Show from February 5th, 1950. That's an NBC broadcast with Phil Harris, Alice Faye, also Walter Tetley on there, Elliot Lewis, Gail Gordon, Jack Albertson from Chico and the Man. Remember that show?
1: Yes.
4: Yeah, Jack Albertson in that cast, Janine Roos. What a great show, and I hope you enjoyed that. Time for this month in music history.
1: All right, going back to 1980 this week with this song. Let's go!
4: Another one, Bites the Dust, Queen.
1: That's right. 1980. This song spent 3 weeks at number one and became one of Queen's biggest hits, obviously. I think it still holds up today. What do you think?
4: Oh, yeah. You know what? Queen.
1: Right?
4: They were incredible. But you
1: they
4: know,
1: were like royalty.
4: Want to hear something weird? I never once had one Queen album.
1: Yeah, I don't know why.
4: Never did.
1: I had that Night at the Opera because that was
4: did
1: the best
4: you have
1: one.
4: It?
1: Yeah, of course.
4: I never had any. You know, I've been complaining and saying my mom threw out all my albums. Yeah. I found them in my warehouse. I found all my record albums.
1: Oh, my gosh,
4: Fleetwood Mac, Billy Joel, all of them. Yeah, crazy. I don't have a record player, though.
1: Right.
4: But
1: that
4: I can look at
1: them. Solved.
4: I can just look at them and have fond memories.
1: That's right.
4: All right, more of Hollywood 360 after this.

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2: Came to Earth from the planet Zork.
3: Was it Zork? I don't think it was. No, it was Mork from Ork.
2: You are correct. Yeah. I added a Z. You're right. Mork from Ork.
3: Baby.
2: Remember, he came in an egg-shaped
3: It was
2: egg-shaped
3: like,
2: spacecraft.
3: Remember at that time, ladies' hosiery used to come in an
2: that
3: egg.
2: Legs.
3: Yeah,
2: legs.
3: Used to come in an egg-shaped thing.
2: That one particular brand.
3: So I think that's where they got it from. I really do.
2: I highly doubt that.
3: Okay.
2: I highly got it from legs' hosiery, but okay.
3: Yeah. You disagreed with me?
2: New toys today, don't you?
3: Yes. I didn't have a lot of toys growing up, so.
2: So you're adding a
3: Mike
2: few.
3: Mike Bubble Bath Gastella gave me some new toys.
2: We don't need to hear about your toys. Okay, let's move on.
3: Very many.
2: I'm kidding. The movie Raiders of the Lost Ark was the first Indiana Jones movie released in theaters.
3: Absolutely true.
2: That is absolutely true. Yeah. It premiered
3: Do I get a pizza if I get these all right?
2: You don't. Mm. It premiered in what year?
3: I would say probably 92.
2: Close.
3: Yeah.
2: 81.
3: Okay.
2: The 1970s TV show The Love Boat was filmed entirely aboard a real cruise ship.
3: No way.
2: No way is correct.
3: No way.
2: No way is correct. Boogie Shoes by Casey and the Sunshine Band.
3: Boogie Shoes. Oh, the song.
2: Boogie Fever. Yeah, the Boogie Shoes.
3: Okay, all right.
2: Yeah.
3: I thought these were like a product.
2: Oh, well, this is
3: a song.
2: Did they
3: have Boogie Shoes? I didn't have any.
2: Oh, the song Boogie Shoes. I'll be more clear. The song Boogie Shoes by Casey and the Sunshine Band was featured in the movie Saturday Night Fever.
3: No, was not.
2: You are correct. Mm-hmm.
3: I've got every one of these right,
2: Bubble Bath. It was featured in the Blues Brothers, though, just so you know.
3: Yeah.
2: The original Saturday Night Live cast included Chevy Chase and Dan Aykroyd.
3: Chevy Chase and Dan Aykroyd. Yes, they did.
2: That is true. Yeah. And also
3: John Belushi.
2: Of course.
3: Yep,
2: they
3: were
2: all three part of the cast.
3: Yeah. I've gotten every one of these right.
2: Right, Mike?
4: Good job.
2: Right, Mike?
4: I wish it was
2: right,
4: for
2: Mike?
4: A pizza, though.
2: Right. The 1980s movie Top Gun was the first
3: film. The movie that I starred in?
2: That
3: with
2: one.
3: With Val Kilmer?
2: That was you.
3: Me
2: you
3: and
2: did
3: Val
2: all
3: Kilmer.
2: Your own stunts in there.
3: Yeah.
2: That was the first film to use the song Take My Breath Away.
3: Take my breath away. All right, real.
2: That is true. Berlin recorded the song specifically for Top Gun.
3: Man, I'm on a roll, man.
2: I know
3: I'm like butter. I'm on a roll.
2: You're very buttery.
3: Mm-hmm.
2: The TV show Laverne and Shirley was set in Racine, Wisconsin.
3: Racine, Wisconsin. No, it was not. It was in Milwaukee somewhere.
2: You are right. It was Schatz Brewery in Milwaukee.
3: Mike.
2: Trying
3: Come
2: to get
3: on
2: you
3: now.
2: Here. The movie Footloose.
3: Mike's clapping over there.
2: He's like, is not.
3: He's so excited that I'm getting all these right. Because I'm going to get a pizza
2: clapping.
3: If I get them
2: You're
3: all right.
2: You're not getting a pizza.
3: Yes, I am.
2: Not from me. You
3: know
2: can
3: what?
2: Buy one for yourself.
3: Hang on. Let me find it. Hang on a second. Okay. Just one second. One second.
2: Sure.
3: Hello, Lou Malnati's? Yes, Lisa would like to buy us a pizza. So send a huge pizza, the most expensive,
2: the biggest, most
3: expensive one you have.
2: And
3: send it over to
2: her.
3: The radio
4: no
3: station.
4: No anchovies.
3: Yeah, no anchovies.
2: Yeah, don't worry.
3: And charge it to Lisa Wolf.
2: Charge it.
3: All right.
2: Okay. The movie Footloose was based on a true story about a town that...
3: No.
2: About a town that banned dancing.
3: No, was not.
2: That is false.
3: Right.
2: Which the story was completely fictional.
3: I'm going great here, Mike.
2: The Jeffersons was a spinoff of Good Times.
3: Jeffersons was a spinoff of Good Times. No, it was not.
2: It was
3: a good
2: spinoff
3: of
2: All in the Family. You are right. Here's the last question.
3: Mike, I would have got it because she...
2: But I didn't offer it, unfortunately for you. The song Physical by Olivia Newton-John
3: Physical
2: was originally written for the movie Flashdance.
3: No, was not.
2: You are right.
3: I got it every one of them.
2: It was not written for Flashdance.
3: Every one of them correct,
2: Indeed,
3: Mike.
2: Indeed, you did.
4: But yeah, we get nothing for it.
2: That is absolutely correct.
3: I ordered a pizza from Lumanati's. It's coming. Lisa's paying for it.
2: It's on my fictional charge card.
3: She doesn't have any cash ever on her.
2: That's correct.
3: But she
2: Who
3: does.
2: Who carries cash, Carl?
3: I do.
2: Mike, do you carry cash?
4: I do.
2: Okay, yeah. I just don't.
3: All right.
2: I think that's like old school, I guess.
3: When we come
4: I'm scared
3: back.
4: Of getting stranded somewhere.
3: Yeah.
4: You know.
3: That's right.
4: Needing some cash.
2: Venmo.
3: All right, those were good, Lisa. Good job. When I bring us back to the radio show, it's going to be the lineup. Stick around.
2: All right.
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0: 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Okay, you ready for a whodunit,
1: oh,
0: Lisa?
1: Yes.
0: And Mike Bubblebath? It's time for the lineup. This was a police drama set in San Francisco, and the lineup gave audiences a look behind the scenes at a police headquarters. Bill Johnstone played Lieutenant Ben Guthrie, and Wally Mayer was Sergeant Matt Greb. And because Dragnet was such a huge success for NBC, CBS tried to win some of that audience over, and they created a similar show called The Lineup. Elliot Lewis was tapped as producer-director, and it premiered in 1950. And like Dragnet, the series focused on true crime cases from closed files, and it was terrific. I mean, a really great series. We have a show called The Molly About Seven Case from July 27, 1951. Here's part one of The Lineup.
2: Ladies and gentlemen, in just a moment, we'll take you behind the scenes of a police headquarters in a great American city, where under the cold, glaring lights will pass before us the innocent, the vagrant, the thief, the murderer. This is The Lineup.

One of the best fighting generals of your United States Army said in an interview recently, there is a common belief that all that is necessary to prepare a man for fighting in the Army is certain basic training. That is not true anymore. A modern Army has become a very complex organization with extremely complicated equipment, and very specialized training is necessary to prepare men to use it. To absorb this specialized training, the Army needs men with high mentality as well as excellent physical condition. Let's give that a moment's thought. What are you doing about that kind of need in the Army? You young men between 18 and 34, can you qualify? It's a growing Army these days, and the men who can qualify, the men who go on to that special technical training after basic training, are learning valuable skills. They're the men this nation will always depend on in war or peace. Find out whether you can qualify. 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

0: Well, go down to the front, Mr. Polo.
1: Yeah, sure.
0: Excuse me. Yeah, here's a couple.
1: Right here?
0: Yeah.
1: You got one of the men, huh?
0: No, I think so.
2: Your attention, please. You people out there on the other side of the wire in the audience room, may I have your attention, please? Thank you. My name is Greb, Sergeant Matt Greb. I'll explain the lineup to you. Each of the suspects you will see will be numbered. I'll call off a number, their name, and charge. If you have any questions or identifications, please remember the number assigned to the prisoner as I call his name. At the end of each line, when I ask for questions or identifications, call out the number. If you're sure or not too sure of the suspect, have him held. The officers who took your name will assist you. They're seated among you. Please be prompt with your questions or identifications. When the prisoners leave here, they are sent to the washroom and dressed back into their jail clothes. It makes it quite difficult to bring them back after they leave here. The questions I ask these suspects are merely to get a natural tone of voice. So do not pay too much attention to their answers, as they often lie. Bring on the line. All right, over to this side of the stage, boys. Come on, keep it moving. Okay, now turn and face front. Look right out there to the audience. Hands to your sides. Now, I don't want to tell you more than once, boys. Talk up so everybody can hear you. It's a long way to the back of... Hey, you. You with a cigarette.
3: Me?
2: Where'd you get the cigarette?
3: Well, I got it, so what?
2: Quine.
4: I don't know. Where'd you get it, King?
3: What do you want from me? Lousy cigarette. I'll throw it away.
2: Okay, throw it away.
3: It's a lousy cigarette.
4: I don't know where he got it, Matt.
2: Well, it doesn't matter.
1: Ain't they supposed to smoke, Lieutenant?
2: All right, number one, Raymond Condon, disturbing the peace.
0: You're not supposed to have anything on them.
2: Take your hands out of your pockets, Ray.
5: Okay.
2: Where do you live, Ray?
5: 766 South Lodge.
2: Where's

0: that? What is it, a house, a hotel, or what?
1: A house.
0: I'll talk up, Ray.
1: Okay. A house!
0: The arresting officer said you were fighting.
1: That's right, I was fighting.
0: Well, who were you fighting with?
1: A guy. Guy in an alley. Yeah, he was doing a little fighting, too, you know.
0: Who was he?
1: He's standing right behind me. Damn, I don't know his name. I never saw him before.
0: Number 7, James Link.
1: Well, he started the whole thing.
2: You're crazy. That's not the truth, Sergeant.
0: I'll get to you, James.
2: Okay, but the jack's not...
1: Are you calling a jack?
0: All right. Cut it out now. Move up against the wall, and you. You keep your face shut, James.
2: Okay.
0: All right, now, what's your business, Ray?
1: I'm a plumber, but I'm not working.
0: How'd the fight start?
1: I was in a bar with a dame. This guy, he's got a foul mouth.
0: What?
1: I don't mind, but the dame, the girl don't like it. I can't blame her.
2: I got a foul mouth.
1: Yeah, you.
0: Fine.
1: Come on, bring it up.
0: Right out. Get over against the wall. Go on.
2: Okay.
0: Now you stay put. And you, James, you open your mouth again?
2: I'm sorry.
1: You see what I mean? This guy starts things like that.
0: Get him off, Quine. Get him off.
3: Come on, move.
0: Sure. I'm sorry, ladies and gentlemen. These things don't happen very often.
4: Boy, they're really bananas.
5: Yeah, okay, we get all kinds.
0: Number 2, Clyde Helms, robbery. Where are you from, Clyde?
6: Alabama.
0: Where in Alabama?
6: Morgan.
0: How long you been in town, Clyde?
6: About a week.
0: Where you been staying?
6: A hotel over on Lincoln Boulevard.
4: I know where that is. It's 214.
0: You have a car?
4: America.
6: No, sir.
0: Yeah. You have a car in the robbery?
6: Yeah, but it wasn't mine.
0: What kind?
6: Chrysler.
0: Sedan, a coupe, or what?
6: 4-door sedan. Wanted a smaller one, but it was the only one with the keys in.
0: Any weapons?
6: Yeah, .32 automatic.
0: Anybody arrested with you?
6: No.
0: Okay, number 3, Dennis Haddock. Suspicion of murder.
7: You still here, Greg?
0: Yes, I'm still here. Just answer the questions, Haddock.
4: Lieutenant.
5: At the men?
0: Where do you live?
7: Same place.
0: Where is it?
7: Carlton Towers, 85th and Carlton.
0: What's your business?
7: You kidding, Greg?
0: What's your business, Haddock?
7: I play the stock market.
4: That's him. I'm sure
0: any
4: that's
0: weapons
4: him.
0: Will they
4: he was the one with the gun.
7: Not a one.
5: Sergeant Graham.
0: Yes, Lieutenant.
5: Number 3, hold for interrogation.

0: Here he is, Ben.
1: Oh. Sit down, Haddock.
2: Okay.
1: We want a statement, Haddock.
2: Swell. Who's going to give it to you?
1: You're going to give it to us.
2: I'll give you nothing.
0: We got an identification, Haddock. A man saw you do the job.
2: What job? I don't know what you're talking about.
1: Our witness identified you in the line.
2: Nuts.
0: We've already got his statement. He identified you as the killer.
2: Nuts.
1: He'll go on the stand and he'll point you out. First degree. You know what the sentence is.
2: I hate to disappoint you.
1: The witness was in the park. He saw you tailing Krug.
2: I told you, I wasn't tailing nobody.
0: You were picked up on the other side of the park.
2: So I was picked up on the other side of the park. I was walking. So what?
0: You kidding? Why, you killed Krug not 10 feet from the witness.
2: I didn't kill nobody. Now look,
1: the
2: cop,
1: witness saw it. Saw you knife Krug. Eyewitness.
2: I didn't kill nobody.
0: You put a knife in Leon Krug.
1: I don't get it. You really think you're going to beat this?
2: Look, if I didn't kill anybody, why shouldn't I beat this?
1: Who paid you to kill Krug?
2: How many times do I got to tell you?
0: Who wanted him knocked off, huh?
2: I'm getting a little tired of this, boys.
1: We know who you work for, Haddock. We know Krug was marked.
2: Oh, now, really?
0: We know the whole setup. Word's been around for a long time.
2: So you know it. What do you want me to do, congratulate you?
0: You work for Jack Stefano.
2: I work for nobody. You guys are really getting pretty dull.
1: Stefano's got orders out. Every guy who might give him trouble is supposed to be taken care of.
2: You've been reading too many books.
0: Krug was the first. If you think we're going to let a gang war bust
2: us... I don't think anything. Except maybe you guys are a little rum-dum.
1: We want Stefano, Haddock.
2: Go get him.
1: And you're going to help us put him away.
2: Oh, now that's a real bright one, Guthrie. I'm going to put Stefano away.
0: Yeah, you're going to put him away.
2: Yeah.
0: You knife Krug.
2: Oh, now listen,
0: Greg. You got paid for the job and Stefano Page.
2: Look, fellas, please, will you? Forget it, huh? You're not going to get anywhere with me.
0: Listen,
2: Haddock. Don't you get rough with me, Greg.
1: Take it easy, man. Wine.
3: Yeah, Ben.
1: Take him down.
3: Let's go, Haddock.
2: Sure.
0: We got you and we're going to get Stefano.
2: Okay.
0: With or without you, we're going to get him.
2: Swell. You ready, copper?
3: Who are you talking to, punk?
2: To you, copper. To you.
1: Get him out, Quine.
3: Sure.
4: Oh, brother. Talk about gall.
1: Yeah. He really thinks that organization... Hey.
3: It's okay. He tripped.
1: Look, Quine.
3: I mean it. He tripped. Didn't you?
4: Yeah.
1: Get him downstairs.
3: Come on.
4: Okay, okay.
3: Oh, you hurt your ankle, huh?
4: Makes a difference?
3: I ask you a question.
4: Yeah. Yeah, I heard it.
1: He tripped.
4: Sure.
1: Well, this whole thing is liable to get pretty serious.
4: Yeah, I know it.
1: Stefano's out to take over the syndicate. He's got a big organization now.
4: And more than one guy like Haddock.
1: And Haddock's no dummy. That's why he's going to be hard to crack. He's sure Stefano can spring him.
4: Can he, Ben?
1: Not as long as we got a witness. So let's put a couple of men on that witness just to play it safe, huh?
4: Yeah. You coming to dinner tonight?
1: Sure.
4: Molly said about 7. Oh, don't let me forget. I gotta stop and pick up a quart of ice cream.

0: Who's with Polo?
1: I put McCarthy and Waldron with him. Quine and Asher take over in the morning.
0: Going down with me tomorrow?
1: Down where?
0: Red Cross, I told you. Give him some blood.
1: Oh, yeah. Well, it'll have to be in the afternoon around 2.
0: Fine. Oh, here's a market.
1: Yeah. Give me a pack of cigarettes, will you?
0: Right.
1: I'll see what's going on.
0: Okay, Al. Just be a minute.
1: All right, take your time.
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3: Hi, mister.
1: Well, hello, son.
3: Are you a policeman?
1: That's right.
3: Where's your uniform?
1: Well, I don't wear one. I'm a detective.
3: I'm a cowboy.
1: You sure are. That's a pretty dandy outfit.
3: I'm a hoppy ranger.
1: Yeah? What's your name?
3: Jamie Martin Fisher. I got a gun. I could shoot you.
1: Now, you wouldn't want to shoot me.
3: Sure I would.
1: Oh! Ah, you got me.
0: You need some help, Lieutenant?
1: Oh, better put out a APB for a dangerous cowboy. I'm dying, Sergeant.
3: I'll shoot you, too.
0: If I give you a nickel, will you let me go, huh?
3: Sure. Give me.
0: 43. There you are.
3: Okay, I won't shoot you.
4: You see, you gotta know how to handle these situations. Come on, Lieutenant, I better get you to a hospital.
1: So long, Jamie.
3: Thanks for the nickel.
0: So long, cowboy.
1: He's a hoppy ranger.
0: You don't say.
2: Attention, all units.
1: Hey.
2: All units in area.
1: Here's something.
5: We're in that area.
2: 993 West Orange. Ambulance on the way. All units in
0: what?
2: Area Q.
0: That's just a couple of blocks. You gonna take it?
1: 993 West Orange.
0: On yeah. The way.
1: That's where Mr. Polo lives, our witness.
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6: 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All right, Lisa, we're listening to The Lineup. This is called the Molly About Seven case, and it stars Bill Johnstone and Wally Mayer from February 27th, 1951. Here's the conclusion.
21: Let us through, please.
22: Up there, the second floor up there, somebody's hurt.
21: Now, who are you?
22: The landlord. It's my building. There's been a shooting.
21: Come on, man.
22: The second floor.
21: Waldron.
23: Shotgun went up. I opened the door. Shotgun. I think McCarthy got a bad second floor. Go on.
21: Stay with him, man.
23: Crawled down. I tried to get to a phone.
21: McCarthy. Mac.
23: Ben. Polo. Over there.
21: Okay.
23: Dead?
21: Yeah. Now, take it easy. Huh? Ambulance is on the way.
23: Just walked in. Some guy with a shotgun. My face.
21: Take it easy. Did you know him?
23: Lights were out. No. Ben.
21: Yeah?
23: Wait.

while we're talking about your United States Army's need for the best young people, let's take a minute to look at the vital job women are doing in today's growing Army, too. The Women's Army Corps, a great corps with a tradition its women are proud of, is today serving alongside the men of the Army. Women of that corps, working on equal terms with men, are doing interesting jobs. 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They're working in technical fields, secretarial posts, in supply, and in hundreds of the most interesting locations in the world. 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

0: Go get Haddock, Mac. Bring up my office. I'll be over as soon as I see the chief.
1: Right.
0: Hello, Charlie.
2: Hello, Ben.
0: We were the first ones over there, Charlie. A couple of blocks away when we got the call. Waldron may pull through.
2: What have you got?
0: Nothing more than you have. Waldron didn't see the guy, neither did McCarthy. Came home with Polo. Polo opened the door, and when they stepped in, blam, both barrels. Killed Polo instantly. McCarthy got it in the face, Waldron in the chest. Waldron crawled to the first floor. Killer got out the window. Well, with Polo dead, we'll never be able to hold Haddock.
2: Or get anything on Stefano. Stefano will spring Haddock as soon as the news breaks about our witness. He'll probably make him stay in a couple of days just to make it look good.
0: Yeah. I'm going to release Haddock.
2: Right away?
0: Yeah. What would you do if you were Haddock? You didn't know the witness against you'd been killed. What would you do if you were suddenly released?
2: I'd think one Lieutenant Guthrie was a little crazy.
0: Where would you go?
2: Not to Stefano. I figure maybe you wanted to tail me.
0: What if you were Haddock and I told you Stefano was going to kill you because you were the only man who could send him to prison?
2: Oh, now, wait a minute.
0: The witness is dead. A good cop is dead. Haddock isn't going to crack you.
2: He'll never fall for it, Ben.
0: Wouldn't you? If when you got out on the street, somebody picked you up and took you for a ride?
2: What are you talking about?
0: Nobody's going to get hurt.
2: Are you crazy?
0: Well, he might talk.
2: And you're a police officer.
0: Then you tell me how to get Stefano.
2: Well, that isn't the way.
0: One way or another, you're going to have to release Haddock. You know he killed Krug, but you have to release him, and there's nothing you can do about it.
2: You think I like it that way?
0: No. When Haddock finds out that the only witness against him is lying down in the morgue, he'll never talk.
2: Then we'll get Stefano another way.
0: Have you got the man who killed Polo and McCarthy?
2: No.
0: Have you got one little lead?
2: No, but you're a police officer, Ben.
0: Charlie, we got to work fast. Stefano's got an organization of killers.
2: But a stunt like this.
0: Well, it might work. We've got to stop Stefano.
2: Okay. Go on. Get out of here.
0: I'll need three-way communication. Two command cars. Can you get me a waiver from the inspector for two command cars?
2: All right. But take it easy on the equipment.
0: Thanks, Charlie.
3: Georgia, Mark, don't you guys ever get tired?
0: Take him downstairs and turn him loose, Matt.
3: What?
4: Turn him loose?
0: That's right, Matt. Turn him loose.
3: Right.
4: Well, let's go, Haddock.
3: I've been sprung?
0: I'm springing you.
3: You? What is this?
5: You heard the lieutenant. Now, let's
3: go. Now, wait a minute. I don't get it.
0: You don't have to. You can take a walk. I'm not holding you.
3: Oh, come on. Somebody got a writ or something?
0: No writ, no something. I want you out on the street, Haddock.
3: Okay, but I don't get it.
0: You will.
5: Let's go.
3: Now, wait a minute. What is it, Guthrie? How come?
0: The word's out, Haddock. Stefano's afraid you'll talk.
3: You're crazy.
0: Look, you tell us about Stefano. We'll see you get protection.
3: Oh, that's it. Well, you don't squeeze me, Guthrie. You don't squeeze me a bit. Pretty weak try.
0: Take him down and check him out, Matt.
3: Sure, take me down and check me out. You don't fool me a bit, Guthrie.
0: Come on, punk.
3: Pretty bad, Guthrie.
0: Move it.
3: You don't think I...
0: Move!
6: Yellowtown.
0: Asher, get quiet and meet me in the garage right away.

0: here it is. In 5 minutes, Haddock will walk out on the street. He's never seen you before, has he, Asher?
1: No.
0: Okay, I want you to follow him. Let him know you're following him.
1: Okay.
0: Quine?
2: Yeah?
0: You're in a command car. A prowl car, each spot. Take the command car and follow about half a block away.
2: Right.
0: Matt and I'll be in the other car. We'll stay away out of sight. And you keep us notified on Haddock's movements.
1: Well, if you're being so careful, why let him spot me?
0: I hope he thinks you're one of Stefano's men. I want to scare him right out of his socks.
1: You just want me to keep tailing him, huh?
0: That's right. Until you've got him good and worried. Then pick him up, throw a gun on him. You're supposed to be one of Stefano's boys, you understand?
1: Oh.
0: Walk him to a quiet spot, scare him all the way. Make it look like you're going to kill him. The three of us will bust in at the right time.
1: Okay, Ben.
0: Now look, Haddock's pretty smart. He's not going to fall for anything unless it looks awful good.
1: Okay, we'll make it look good. We'll get rough.
0: All right, we'll put on a good fight, so take care of yourself.
1: Think it'll work?
0: I don't know. You got 3 minutes. Get going.

0: I'm at the signal at the corner of 81st and Lincoln. Haddock's going north. I think he spotted Asher.
1: Turn here, man. We'll stay in the next block running parallel.
2: Left?
1: Yeah.

0: He turned up 84th, walking pretty fast. He spotted Asher, all right.
1: Turn up 83rd.
2: Right.
0: He's stopping and looking at a window pin, 300 block. Asher stopped, too. Had a can't miss it. He knows he's got a tail. Well, he's leaving the window. He's going to grab a cab.
1: Follow him. If Asher doesn't get a cab, we'll pick him up and follow you.
0: Right.
2: Want me to swing over on 84th?
1: No, hold it. Stop here.
0: He got his cab, heading north on 84th. It's okay. Asher got another cab.

0: cab's stopping. Haddock's getting out. Ash is out, too. Haddock's going into the Carlton Towers, 85th and Carlton. Asher followed him in.
1: Park someplace. We'll pick you up.
0: Right.
1: Let's go over, man.
2: Carlton Towers. That's where Haddock lives.

0: It's 11:30.
1: Maybe Haddock isn't going to come out. Maybe he's just going to lock himself in and have...
2: There he is.
0: There's Asher. Oh, look at that pickup. Look at Haddock.
1: Yeah, he nearly fainted.
2: All right, let's go. We'll stay on this side of the street. Keep back far enough.
0: Haddock isn't going to spot us, Ben. He isn't looking around for anything. He thinks he's taking his last walk.
1: Yeah, up Carlton, right for the river.
0: Funny if a patrolman spotted it. Asked them what they were doing.
1: Hilarious.
2: The crowd thinning out. Take the other side of the street, Quine.
1: Okay.
2: Now you better drop back, man.
0: Sure.

0: enough. I'll give you the word.
1: Okay.
2: Wait a minute, will you? Look, I just talked to Stefano.
0: Shut up. Walk to the edge of the dock.
2: No, now wait. Walk. I don't get it. Stefano said Barney got the witness. What do you want me for?
0: Move.
2: Look, I didn't tell him anything. I'm not going to open my mouth. You think I'm crazy?
0: I told you, move.
2: No, wait. No, wait a minute, will you please?
0: Turn and face the water.
2: No, please don't.
3: Drop the gun.
2: No, no. Get him, hurry up.
4: Where are you?
2: Come on. Him, will you?
4: Get him. Come on. Kill you, dirty no good.
2: Scuther, he was going to kill me.
0: Yeah, I know.
5: Stand back
0: there. We tailed you, Haddock.
2: That rat, Stefano, that dirty, stinking rat.
0: Want to tell us about it?
2: Yeah, what do you want to know?

0: Who do you think you're kidding, copper? You can't haul me in like this.
1: Oh, you're wrong, Stefano. You're going to be in for a long time.
0: I'll be out of here in an hour.
2: I hate to tell you, but your boy Haddock spilled his guts all over the precinct.
0: I don't know no Haddock. He ain't no boy of mine.
2: Signed a sworn statement, but you're going to get life for sure.
0: You're nuts.
1: Maybe you'd like to see him.
0: Sure, I'll see him.
3: Ben, we got Stefano.
4: Oh, bring him in.
1: Go ahead.
5: How do you like it, Stefano?
0: Shut up, Haddock.
5: I've done all my talking. Sure, I'll shut up, but they're going to put you away for a long time, Stefano.
0: Why, you dirty...
5: Try to get me knocked off, huh? Some send two-bit hood to...
0: What are you talking about? I didn't send nobody.
5: You're a filthy liar. Now you're going to get yours.
0: Shut up.
5: How do you like it, huh? How do you like it?
4: Ben?
1: Oh, come on in, Asher.
5: Hey. Hey, him.
1: Oh, Haddock.
5: Hey, what is this?
1: You two haven't met, have you? Dennis Haddock, Sergeant Asher.
5: Sergeant? But he's the guy... Stefano, I thought he was one of your boys.
0: You stupid idiot. You've been had.
5: I've been framed. This is a dirty, no-good thing.
0: You stupid...
5: Get away! Get him away from me!
1: Break it up there now. Break it up.
5: Get him...
1: All right, get over there, Haddock, and shut up.
5: Keep him off of me.
0: Now fix that stupid little...
1: Shut up, Stefano.
0: Don't yell at me, Griff.
1: Shut up and sit down.
0: You don't tell me to do nothing, copper. You don't shove me around and tell me to do nothing.
6: That's for two good cops, Stefano.

0: A few minutes ago, we quoted a famous fighting man on the subject of the Army's need for men of high mental qualifications to absorb technical training. Here's something else the general said in that same interview. That is only a part of our need. There is another need in the Army, and one that is not generally understood, for men of high intelligence and ability to lead our combat units. 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Not every young American between the ages of 18 and 34 can qualify for the kind of specialized training the Army requires. But how about you? Can you qualify? 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The lineup, where before you pass the innocent, the vagrant, the thief, the murderer. 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
1: May I have your attention, please? You people out there on the other side of the wire in the audience room, may I have your attention, please? Thank you. My name is Greb, Sergeant Matt Greb. I'll explain the lineup to you. Each of the suspects you will see will be numbered. I'll call off a number, their name, and charge. If you have any questions or identifications, please remember the number assigned to the prisoner as I call his name. At the end of each line, when I ask for questions or identifications, call out the number.
0: The Lineup, starring Bill Johnstone as Lieutenant Ben Guthrie and Wally Mayer as Sergeant Matt Greb, is written by Blake Edwards, with music by Eddie Dunstetter. Featured in tonight's cast were Ed Begley, Jay Novello, Lou Krugman, Bill Conrad, Sam Edwards, Stacy Harris, Gene Bates, Jeffrey Silvers, and Hi Averback. The Lineup is produced and directed by Jaime Del Valle.

0: Cats. They'll line up with the Molly About 7 case, February 27th, 1951, starring Bill Johnstone, as heard on CBS. Hope you enjoyed that. Time for This Month in Music History.
1: And here's our next song from 1980. Right?
0: One of the greatest songs ever, ever performed.
1: Good. So this is Call Me
0: Blondie.
1: By Blondie.
0: Mm-hmm.
1: And it was released in 1980 for what film, Carl?
0: American Gigolo.
1: Yes.
0: Man, Mike, am I on or what?
1: You're really on, Carl. Spent 6 weeks at number one and became Blondie's biggest hit.
0: It's unbelievable.
1: For good reason.
0: You know, the movie was really good, too. You know? I can't remember if it was, did I star in that or did Richard Gere star?
1: No, that was you.
0: I thought so, yeah.
1: Yeah, it was you. You were really good in that.
0: I sometimes forget because I was really busy back then in the 80s, you know?
1: People often confuse you for either Richard Gere or Tom Cruise. So
0: yeah.
1: It gets confusing, but either way,
0: yeah.
1: I mean, what a stud, you know?
0: I am.
1: I know.
0: That's for sure.
1: Yeah. That didn't work. But it's a good try.
0: More of Hollywood 360 after this.

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5: You know what, Mike? You know what I want to know? Why in the first game I was playing for a pizza and I only got half right, but the second game when I got every one of them right, Lisa didn't have a pizza on the line. Well, what's the deal there?
6: I don't know. There's some kind of conspiracy maybe happening here.
5: There is a conspiracy theory here.
7: I think you get all pompous about it.
5: Do I?
7: And then you mess it up.
5: Got all of them right. Mm-hmm. Every one of them. That's not easy.
7: Well, you'll try to do that maybe next week.
5: All right. John Daner stars as J.B. Kendall, the frontier gentleman, in our next show. And we'll also play Name That Tune, right?
7: That's right.
5: All right. We'll see you soon.

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7: More than 130,000 customers are without power from Virginia up to Massachusetts, according to PowerOutage.com, as a nor'easter batters the coast with wind gusts near 60 miles per hour and creating 12-foot waves. The National Weather Service says the storm system is expected to keep churning off the Jersey coast today before shifting toward the northeast on Monday. One death in New York City is blamed on the storm. Forecasters expect Hurricane Polo to weaken as it moves north away from Mexico's central coast, but warn that it could swing back toward Mexico and could still be a Cat 2 hurricane when it hits Baja California tomorrow, creating large waves in Southern California. President Trump is rejecting an Iranian proposal to reopen the Strait of Hormuz. Jim Forbes has more.
8: President Trump told reporters on the White House lawn Saturday that Iran wants to make a deal, but the deal they proposed is not acceptable.
9: Well, I'm rejecting the deal. They want to make a deal, but they open the Strait immediately because they're losing so badly.
8: The Wall Street Journal first reported that Trump had rejected Iran's offer to revive a ceasefire and reopen the Strait of Hormuz. The Iranian foreign minister had said Friday that the choice, quote, rests with the United States.
7: President Trump is canceling nearly $1 billion in spending approved by Congress. The money was okayed for services for refugees, asylum seekers, and other migrants through the Department of Health and Human Services, as well as for other programs that help immigrants and housing and urban development programs. California authorities may have uncovered a new serial killer. Rich Cassone with details.
10: The Santa Clara district attorney says a man led police to two male bodies after telling them he had murdered someone. Deputy District Attorney Michael Gadeberg told SF Gate that although there are only two victims, it looks like the start of a possible serial killer case. He said he was grateful the man turned himself in before it continued. The 28-year-old suspect has been charged with two counts of murder.
7: The two giant pandas promised by Chinese President Xi Jinping have arrived in the U.S. WSB-TV says the pandas, Ping Ping and Fu Shuang, arrived this morning at Zoo Atlanta. I'm Jennifer Kuiper.
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12: In Oceanside, we have an accident at the 78 eastbound off-ramp to College, and the traffic signals are also malfunctioning. In Kearney Mesa, there's a crash at the 163 northbound at Kearney Villa Road. And Bonita, an accident at the 54 westbound after Woodman.
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1: A civilian assailant is arrested after breaking into MacDill Air Force Base in Tampa, Florida. Officials say the suspect violently engaged with security yesterday. The suspect and an officer were sent to the hospital with non-life-threatening injuries. Authorities are investigating. Research suggests that scented cleaners can create conditions similar to standing near traffic. Rob Martier explains.
2: Researchers from Purdue University found that scented cleaners can react with ozone indoors to create billions of invisible nanoparticles that can penetrate the lungs. The pollution can, in some cases, create an inhaled particle dose comparable to standing near heavy traffic. Researchers say exposure can be reduced by choosing unscented products and improving ventilation with exhaust fans or open windows. The study said one of the biggest surprises was the speed of the process, as particle formation occurred within minutes.
1: A new study says loneliness and social isolation can take up to 6 years off a person's life. Researchers say roughly half of all U.S. adults are lonely, and nearly as many feel socially isolated. The study's senior researcher from Tulane University in New Orleans says the study has found that social isolation and loneliness can have a significant impact on disease-free life expectancy. Results showed that women with both loneliness and social isolation lived an average of 2 years less free of physical health problems, while men lived just over 1 year less. Mental health outcomes were worse, with women living nearly 4 years less free of mental health disorders and men nearly 6 years less. Comedian Kara Top is recovering at home after being discharged from the hospital. People reports the Las Vegas comedian is with family and doing well. Kara Top, whose real name is Scott Thompson, attempted suicide a week ago and was sent to the hospital in critical condition. Reports say before the attempt, the comedian was being threatened with extortion over claims of alleged sexual misconduct. No winning tickets sold with all six numbers in last night's drawing of the Powerball lottery. The estimated jackpot for tomorrow is $389 million. I'm Jennifer Kuiper.
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0: current events. 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
1: The resistance of the Iranian people will only increase in the face of sanctions, increased pressure, increased bullying.
2: While others have promised strength, I have used it to make America the most powerful country in the world.
3: There isn't a short-term fix or an easy solution to resolve this diesel issue.
4: Welcome into the Weekend Dive. I'm Rory O'Neill. The United Nations not sounding so united this week with the gathering of the General Assembly. Ukraine's President Vladimir Zelensky repeated pleas for nations of the world to continue their pressure campaign on Russia's economy to try to convince Vladimir Putin to call off his illegal invasion.
5: Does anyone still think that he's reasonable and moderate? His comrade, the leader of North Korea, sent his troops to Russia to support the weak points of the Russian army. The North Koreans also suffered losses, heavy losses. You probably saw the broadcast from Pyongyang when they honored those who were killed. And this is madness too. Why should Koreans give their lives in a war against Ukraine? Kim Jong-un uses them like currency, and he gets something in return. And North Korea's neighbors and countries across Asia have probably already noticed its improved ballistic missiles and Pyongyang's much greater drone capabilities. So a war that was not prevented in time, was not stopped in time, and for which Russia was not punished in time, keeps spreading and spreads evil with it.
4: President Trump spoke about Ukraine renaming AI to SI, super intelligence, and blasted the bloat and left-leaning policies at the UN. But his most pointed comments came about the war with Iran.
2: There is no better example of a danger that was allowed to gather strength at the world's peril than the number one sponsor of terror, the Islamic Republic of Iran. For 51 years, the fanatical Iranian regime has ruled by bloodshed and mass murder, spreading death and carnage and chaos across the entire Middle East and beyond. They were the bully of the Middle East, but they are the bully no more. From the first day I entered the political arena, I've been unwavering. I will never allow Iran to have a nuclear weapon. Upon taking office last year, I immediately opened negotiations with Iran and offered them full economic cooperation in exchange for ending their nuclear program and support for terror, but they refused. They absolutely refused. That was a big mistake. Then in Operation Midnight Hammer, the U.S. military obliterated their nuclear program beneath mountains of rubble. And again, I urged Iran to make a deal, and again, they refused. The regime continued building a vast missile and drone stockpile that threatened the security of every American service member in the region and everyone else in the region. They also made a missile that was capable of hitting Europe, and they were very proud of it. I hope the Europeans realize that. Iran's goal was to complete their mad dash to a nuclear bomb from behind this conventional ballistic missile shield. If they had succeeded, that wicked regime would have been free to spread terror and death forever, knowing that any attempt to stop them would face an arsenal of nuclear annihilation. But I have a big decision to make. Will a deal be made with Iran that lets them rebuild and create a far greater country than it ever was before? Maybe one of the greatest in the Middle East or even the world? Or do I annihilate the Islamic Republic and do it quickly, never giving them a chance to kill and destroy people and countries again? Do I drive them into hell with no chance of survival and no hope of future greatness or generations? But I believe we'll make a deal right after the election, because it doesn't make sense for them not to. They're waiting to see how I do in the midterm election, What they don't realize is that I'm not running. I did that already and won in a landslide. We won in a giant landslide. And I'll be here for 2.5 years. The Republican Party is running, and I'll be helping them. But I am not running. I gave absolutely no credence and will not give credence to the election when it comes to Iran. It doesn't even enter my mind. The only thing that does is that Iran will never have a nuclear weapon.
4: A day later, Iran's president, Masoud Pezeshkian, told the same General Assembly through an interpreter that Iran is not a sponsor of terrorism, rather the victim of it.
1: I come from an Iran in which our esteemed supreme leader was assassinated without any legal framework or reason. I come from an Iran where, in truth, they bombed a school. You see these children? These children perished under bombs with weapons used by the United States and Israel. They were innocent.
4: On Thursday, Israeli Prime Minister Benjamin Netanyahu responded to some of the allegations from the Iranian leader.
6: Do you know any other country the size of New Jersey capable of fighting a seven-front war? And for 3 years, seven fronts, Hamas, Hezbollah, the Houthis, Iran, militias in Iraq, militias in Syria, Palestinian terrorists in Judea Samaria, they all ganged up on us to wipe us off the face of the earth. They failed. Because instead of collapsing, we delivered crippling blows to all of them. With our great American friends, we crushed Iran's army, navy, air force, and nuclear facilities.
4: As Prime Minister Netanyahu was speaking in New York, President Trump was welcoming China's president to the White House.
2: We have spent time together all over the world, from Germany to Argentina, Japan to South Korea, and Beijing to Palm Beach, Florida. But remarkably, this is our first time meeting together here at the White House.
4: The Trumps were hosted by President Xi in Beijing in May.
2: From the time of my first election in 2016, President Xi and I have forged a friendship, a truly great friendship, actually, built on mutual respect and the vital interests of our people.
4: Through an interpreter, President Xi expressed his gratitude.
7: Sincere greetings to the American people and warm congratulations on the 250th anniversary of the U.S. independence.
4: Adding,
7: both China and the United States are great countries, and both the Chinese and American peoples are great peoples.
4: A state dinner was held at the White House Thursday night involving many of America's tech leaders. President Trump meets the Venezuelan leader he helped put into power. As the Weekend Dive continues, I'm Rory O'Neill.

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1: How do we make sure that this kind of surveillance is consonant with the Constitution?
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3: Welcome back to the Weekend Dive. I'm Rory O'Neill. A fascinating meeting on the sidelines of the UN General Assembly this week when President Trump met with Venezuela's acting president, Delcy Rodriguez. Let's bring in Mark Caputo, the Trump White House reporter over at Axios. And Mark, Delcy Rodriguez only got the job as acting president once the Trump administration ordered the military to go to Venezuela and snatch Nicolas Maduro from his bedroom in the middle of the night to bring him back to the U.S. to face justice. So Trump and Rodriguez have a strange relationship.
4: Well, for a quarter century, a little more, the United States and Venezuela were pretty much enemies. First starting under Hugo Chavez, then under his designated successor or his de facto designated successor, Nicolas Maduro. And through that system rose Delcy Rodriguez. She was known as being very smart, very canny, but a committed leftist and socialist in the model of Chavez. Nevertheless, and unexpectedly so, after the removal of Maduro, the coup, if we want to call it, or whatever, the snatching on January 3rd by the United States, her facile nature and pragmatism in working with the Trump White House has been remarkable. I stopped using acting president because she's the president now for all intents and purposes. And when she addressed the United Nations General Assembly, that was sort

0: sort of the, for me, the final sort of way to say, okay, she's actually the president. What's unique about the relationship now is that Rodriguez, from what we can tell, it believes that the best way to have her country move forward is to communicate, deal with, and facilitate the United States efforts as much as possible as the U.S. seeks business deals in Venezuela, mainly oil, gold mining, and other resources. The problem with that is a number of people in the Venezuelan exile community, the diaspora, who hated the dictatorship under Nicolas Maduro, who did steal his elections, the last one in 2024. They say, look, Delcy was the right hand of the dictator, and now she's a de facto dictator just supported by the United States. What avails? Now, the U.S., Marco Rubio at the U.N. General Assembly in a press conference denied that. He said they've released political prisoners. You now have a free press. But they say it's going to take time to get Venezuela back on its feet before elections are held.
1: And while addressing the UN this week, President Trump talked about that deal that was struck with Venezuela in order to get a lot of their oil.
2: When you add the United States and Venezuela together, we have more than 60% of the oil in the world. So it's perhaps the biggest deal. It was a war, but it's perhaps the biggest deal ever made. To the victor belong the spoils. You've all heard that.
1: But was this really a deal? I mean, Rodriguez is in place because of the Trump administration. It sounds more like the U.S. almost took over Venezuela, colonized it.
0: Well, we sort of did. I mean, not really an invasion, but we removed its leader and essentially took it over by using the former leader's right-hand woman as, in many respects, a puppet leader. Now, the problem that Trump has, well, maybe it's not a problem anymore. But the fact is like what he's saying is not only not true, but not helpful. That is, technically, no, the United States doesn't really control all of these things, and we're not taking the oil. The U.S., from what we understand from the Treasury Department and the State Department, is actually managing the finances and funds for Venezuela's oil sales and is plowing that money back into their government so that they're able to keep it running and not have any of the money stolen. And then when Trump comes around and says that, he sounds like, you know, Genghis Khan or something. That's the sort of thing that, while the staff will not admit it in the White House, makes them really kind of roll their eyes and slap their heads with the palms of their hands and rub it and say, oh, my God, I wish he wouldn't say this. They don't say they say that, but we know that they're thinking that.
1: We're speaking with Mark Caputo, the Trump White House reporter over at Axios. And Mark, you had some reporting in Axios this week that President Trump made it clear to Delcy Rodriguez that he wants to see free and fair elections in Venezuela sooner rather than later.
0: The phrase that I was told he said to her directly was, quote, "You have to have elections at the end of the day." But the real question is, okay, well, what day is that? What day is it? What month is it? And what year is it? That's unclear. And according to the U.S., U.S. officials that we talked to for this story and just sort of more broadly at Axios, was that in the U.S.'s view, the first thing that Venezuela has to do is sort of have a much more financially stable footing. It has $300 billion in sovereign debt, and that's higher than its gross domestic product, and that's problematic. So the U.S. says this needs to be restructured because, you know, why hold elections and have basically a failed government? There is a certain paternalism or colonialism, if you will, in the U.S. point of view. I'm not saying it's wrong, that Venezuela sort of lacks the capacity to be able to get itself out of this mess that it got itself into. In addition to that, there are electoral reforms that need to happen in the U.S.'s view. And this is being done at the local level, at the Venezuelan level in the country by this sort of bipartisan or multi-party council where they want to reform the Supreme Court and have it more representative of the country and of a more sort of just legal system. And there's the National Electoral Commission that needs to be reformed. They were the ones that were complicit in stealing the election for Maduro as well. So, after the debt restructuring, after the reforms of the Electoral Commission, after the reforms of the Supreme Court, then we're looking at a time where the U.S. would feel more comfortable about elections. Now, the U.S. is saying we want that to be decided at the local level. So presumably that'll be done. I would imagine there's going to be some smoke signals, at least, or some suggestions. The insiders I talked to who speculate. Let me make it clear that this is speculation. Think that the likeliest time for elections in Venezuela will probably be in like summer or the fall of 2028, not next year. But a lot of people are agitating, advocating for elections sooner than later. And the U.S. is not supportive of that. And right now, the government of Delcy Rodriguez isn't. Incidentally, when Trump had told her, we are told, had told Delcy that you need to have elections at the end of the day, she allegedly agreed with him. So there is some sort of, you know, accord. But again, the specifics, the details, the devil's in the details, we don't have those yet.
1: Yeah, but at the same time, they're keeping out the opposition leader, right? Maria Corina Machado, she tried to get back into the country and they're still keeping her out. So the heavy hand is still
0: notably in the view of the U.S. So the officially the U.S. posture is, look, any Venezuelan who wants to go back to Venezuela, that is their right to do. But clearly the U.S., from the previous reporting we've had in Axios, is not really keen on Maria Corina Machado returning. After these devastating earthquakes that rocked the country in the summer, Machado tried to return, and there was a certain controversy within the State Department where some appeared to be supportive of Machado returning and others weren't. And ultimately, her ability to return to Venezuela was scrapped once a message was sent to the Dutch, who control the island of Curaçao, where Maria Corina Machado was actually flying. Her plane was turned around in midair. She was going to use that as a jumping off point. Here, Machado wanted to return to Venezuela at the very moment that Delcy Rodriguez was leaving, from what we're able to understand. And in the U.S. view, that's not very helpful, that she was purposely timing it to kind of come there and cause a sort of scene. And again, they don't want a scene being created. Now, democracy is messy, and this puts the U.S. in a very awkward position, and especially Marco Rubio. You know, the Secretary of State is from Miami. There's a very sizable Venezuelan exile community here, and for decades of his political identity, and he has denounced both the dictatorships in Cuba and the dictatorships in Venezuela. And now the U.S., in the view of many Venezuelan exiles and diaspora leaders, is supporting a de facto dictatorship in Venezuela now, and they're not calling for elections soon enough. So it's a sticky wicket, to use a croquet.
1: He's the Trump White House reporter for Axios, Mark Caputo, with reporting this week on the meeting with President Trump and the acting president of Venezuela. Hey, Mark, thanks for your time.
0: Appreciate you, man. Talk to you soon.
1: Coming up, September is National Preparedness Month. Is your household ready for whatever may come? But next, CNN's Dana Bash and her book looking at the most important elections in the history of the world. 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
1: Welcome back to the Weekend Dive. I'm Rory O'Neill. The midterm elections are just a few weeks away, and a new book looks at the elections that are still reverberating throughout history. CNN anchor and chief political correspondent Dana Bash is again working with author David Fisher. Their new collaboration, The Elections That Changed the World, is available now. Now, Dana, you've got 15 elections listed in here. What's the thread through this book?
23: The whole concept of this is that we all live through very consequential elections because they impact our lives. But there are some elections throughout world history, and that's what we tackle here, that have impacts far beyond when we're around. And they have a pivotal impact on generations to come and also people beyond that particular election. And that's what this is. And especially as we get ready to vote, not just in the United States, but also in key elections around the world, it's a kind of a template and a reminder of how sacred democracy is and the right to vote is, and how you have to use it with care because it can have great consequences and it could also have not so great consequences. And we have examples of both.
1: And David, you and Dana lay out the book chronologically, going way back to BC times. But look, this is radio. We're all about countdowns. So do you have a, do you have a best of? How would you rank some of these as being the most consequential around the world?
24: Well, we tried to surprise people. We tried to pick elections that people that would not immediately pop into people's heads. For example, how was a pope elected? How was Pope John, who clearly changed the entire Catholic world, the whole world, really? How was he elected? How was Ronald Reagan, who revived the dormant, dying conservative movement? We pick surprise elections instead of Winston Churchill, who everybody would say, great figure. It was Clement Attlee, who really did change England and the world. So we picked people and elections that would both show how elections have matured and developed, different types of democratic elections, from 35 people in a room picking Martin Luther King, not knowing he would eventually become the leader of the civil rights movement. We picked a whole diversity, and it's always a treat when people are reading something and they think, I didn't know that. And we think over and over and over, that's what's going to happen.
1: Now, Dana, you know, this book has 15 historic elections in it. Did you mm-hmm. struggle from 13 to try to find 15, or was it the opposite, getting it from 30 down?
23: I think it was the opposite because there are so many. And, you know, David likes to say, and in fact, it says this at the beginning of the book, that this is subjective by definition. So we encourage people to say, well, I would have added this or I would have added that. Somebody who I was talking to the other day said, well, what about Brexit, for example? Oh. I mean, Brexit was the canary in the coal mine for the populist movement that turned over pretty much every democracy around the globe. And so, you know, that was a good one. We decided to end in 1994 with Nelson Mandela, mostly because, you know, we're still kind of living in the rest and the history has yet to be written.
1: And David, you and Dana have written together in the past, and especially when you referenced it earlier, it's not always about who wins these elections, right? And the Winston Churchill one comes to mind.
24: Well, it's also not just about the good guys. Mm-hmm. You know, it's Adolf Hitler, how he won an election. It's how Mao eventually came to power because Sun Yat-sen won a democratic election in China. So these are not, and we even have sham elections where the outcome was, where everybody knew what the outcome was going to be. was preordained, but it's a way of showing the important people hold elections to give the impression that they are a democratic society.
1: And Dana, they can have all kinds of implications. You also go into the 1967 and 69 elections of Indira Gandhi and Golda Meir. I mean, that really upended a lot of thinking.
0: Yeah, I mean, that's definitely one of my favorite chapters because they weren't directly elected because they were they're members of parliamentary systems, but they both were quite literally pioneers in their own relatively new democracies. India had been part of the British Empire, and her father was one of the, her family, they were one of the first to really push for the democratic system. And then Golda Meir helped to create the State of Israel by going back to the United States where she grew up and raising money and going around the world. So it got to the point where in each situation, there was an opening, either because somebody died or because somebody left. And the men in their party said, oh, let's pick Indira Gandhi and Golda Meir because they're malleable. We can, they're women, so we can push them around and tell them what to do. And it became pretty clear that you can push neither Indira Gandhi nor Golda Meir around at all. And they became incredibly successful, but powerful. I mean, they certainly had a lot of missteps in a big way, deadly missteps.
1: Right.
0: But if you can see it, you can be it situation.
1: And David, being a native New Englander, I like the story about the Mayflower Compact. You were having me scratch my head thinking back to elementary school days about the Mayflower Compact.
24: In addition to having these elections, we tried to tell a story of how we got to today. And, you know, just imagine these 34 guys, 35 guys, they had to determine how they would be governed because they had been blown off course. And they laid the foundation for democracy in America on that rickety little ship. And they drew up this agreement that said, we're going to be governed by people we choose. You think about that. You think about normal people who have now risked their lives crossing the ocean on this and founding a democracy. I mean, I love that story because it is so tied in with myth and legend and facts. So the fun part of this whole book was doing the research, and Dana, I'll tell you, reading the newspaper stories, as for 150 years ago, you can find newspapers now and read about Lincoln's election and quote from that.
1: Dana Bash is a CNN anchor and chief political correspondent. David Fisher, together, the authors of The Elections That Changed the World. It's available now. Thanks to you both.
0: Thanks. Go vote.
24: Thank you.
1: A reminder to take advantage of National Preparedness Month. When the Weekend Dive continues, I'm Rory O'Neill.

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1: Trump's desperate, repressive media ban is flagrantly unconstitutional.
2: It's possible that the pilot flying your plane could have a deranged fetish of dressing up like an animal.
3: Welcome back to the Weekend Dive. I'm Rory O'Neill. The FAA is rolling out a new artificial intelligence tool to help air traffic controllers. The goal? To reduce congestion in the skies. News Nation's Kristen Eskow reports.
4: The transportation secretary says this new AI tool provides data on flight paths while taking into consideration factors like weather and demand to provide scheduling suggestions to air traffic controllers. Federal officials insist that this new technology is not replacing humans.
5: So once we got him out, now we're getting more airplanes out, we're getting more airplanes in.
4: Introducing a new AI tool Monday, FAA Administrator Brian Bedford showed how it could help reduce ground delays at the nation's airports. He says the technology, known as SMART, aims to reduce traffic issues and improve safety.
5: It's all just about getting better data clarity and enabling traffic coordinators to make better decisions.
4: The new technology comes amid a $12.5 billion initiative to modernize the nation's air traffic control system.
6: As I look to next summer, and as we roll this out further, I think you're going to see a gradual improvement of the airspace as you fly.
4: Transportation Secretary Sean Duffy says the technology is meant to help air traffic controllers, not replace them.
6: We are not outsourcing aviation to AI. Humans control the airspace. Humans make decisions.
4: CEOs of the major U.S. airlines support the move. One former pilot says he wants to see a measured approach to its rollout.
7: I see this as a positive, but what I would say is this is a slippery slope.
4: The National Air Traffic Controllers Association says it was not involved in the implementation of SMART technology, but told us in a statement, quote, NATCA believes any new technology should complement and not replace the experience, training, and professional judgment of air traffic controllers. Secretary Duffy says this new technology is being implemented this week at the three major airports serving the Washington, D.C. area before it's rolled out to more sites across the country. Kristen Eskow, News Nation, Washington.
3: It's been a quiet hurricane season in the Atlantic, but just one storm can change all that. Mike Watkins is VP of Operations at Team Rubicon, a disaster response organization of volunteers who are there right when you need them. Now, Mike, before we talk about Preparedness Month, explain Team Rubicon.
8: Team Rubicon is a veteran-led humanitarian organization that helps communities prepare, respond, and recover to disasters or crisis. We have about 200,000 volunteers across the country where we really look to engage and train those volunteers with about 2,000 events in between disasters over the course of the year. So there's always something going on so that when those disasters arise, we can send them into those local communities that need the most help and provide that to homeowners for free so that we can help them recover at a faster rate. That's who Team Rubicon is ultimately.
3: And since this is National Preparedness Month, I'm wondering, as a member of Team Rubicon, as you've been deployed to disasters, what are those regrets that you hear from people? I wish I had done this or that.
8: Yeah, no, there's a couple of blind spots that are repeated in almost every community that we go to. I would say not having a plan or thinking that it's not going to happen to you. Storms shift, events happen. I would say that where hundreds of people get affected critically in a disaster, tens of thousands might face that challenge of losing power. And it could be for a couple of days or it could be for upwards of 2 weeks. So having a plan, if that is a situation that is likely to happen, it could happen. Not keeping track of your documents, like any important documents, whether it's birth certificates, ID cards, insurance information. There is a real quick and easy thing that pretty much everybody could do today is by taking their phone and walking through their property and digitally recording like all their personal belongings. If you were to have a disaster that was critical at your home, this would be a very quick proof for your insurance company of everything that you had. And it only takes a few minutes. You can upload it to the cloud or at least keep it on your phone so that it just makes it that much more easier for you. But again, one of those misses that people have. And then I would say the last big one that comes to mind is around the lines of your shutoff valves for your home. Knowing where your electric, your water, and your gas shutoff valves are, if you have those, and not only in your house, but also out to the road, and how they operate and how to turn those off. I would say that fire and water are the biggest risk to destroy your home, where if you can turn off the water valve relatively quickly, it might only cost you a few hundred to a few thousands of dollars, but if it stays on for hours at a time because you didn't know how to turn it off, it could cost tens of thousands of dollars. Those are just a few things that you can prepare against well ahead of time.
3: And people have to recognize the weak spots in their own families. Who needs medication? Who needs electricity, et cetera?
8: Yeah, absolutely. So part of having that plan is to write through all the things that you'd have to have and then also all the things that you would like to have to make yourself a little bit more comfortable during that scenario, especially if you're going to be without power for X amount of days. And I would prepare really, if you had the opportunity, for upwards of 2 weeks, because that's usually on the more extreme side. Our power companies do a good job of getting out there and surging to try to get everyone back up to power as fast as possible. But there are situations where it could be extended without power. So being ready to camp at home is a pretty good thing to prepare against.
3: And when you've got the plan, just chip away at it.
8: I spent 20 years in the Marine Corps. So one of the first lessons I learned was a survival kit. So I think of this as like a home survival kit. You're going to want to have some water for you and your family. That could start with a case of water or a couple of 5-gallon water jugs that you change out every month or two. A little bit of food with some stores that can last as a canned food. I like to use like a case of ramen noodles as kind of my emergency, so to speak. Then protecting your documents and then looking at more along the lines of what you'd like to have. One, you're going to want lights, those type of things. Batteries, candles, a lighter in case you need to use your grill to cook, and make sure that you're taking that grill, or if you happen to be so lucky as to have a home generator, make sure that's well outside so where the fumes can't get in your house. Same with a grill. Make sure that you're operating those outside of the home so that you keep everyone safe while you're waiting for the power to come back on. But I would say making that list and then just checking off an item or two a day or a week, and very quickly for a low cost, you can generate your own kind of emergency kit for your house. And then also having like a first aid kit in case somebody gets hurt while you're waiting to get help. The biggest thing, though, I would think is communications. Do you have a landline? Do you have a cell phone? Do you have a way to charge your cell phone? If you have a vehicle, that is a good alternate way. But having a power bank is another good way to make sure that you can either call for help or to let people know that you're safe and you're good to go.
3: And let's put a plug in for the radio too, by the way, just to get that out there.
8: And the radio. Yeah, no, absolutely. 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
3: Mike Watkins is the Vice President of Operations for Team Rubicon, with a reminder during this month of national preparedness. Hey, Mike, thanks so much for your time.
8: Rory, thanks for having us. Really appreciate it.
3: The press pool is back at the White House. We'll dip our toe in the water next time on The Weekend Dive. I'm Rory O'Neill.
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12: Welcome to iHeartRadio Communities, a public affairs special focusing on the biggest issues impacting you this week. Here's Manny Munoz.
13: I am Manny Munoz. Thank you for tuning into iHeartRadio's Communities. It is our weekly public affairs show where we try to bring you conversations that'll help you better understand important issues or maybe just some interesting topics. Either way, I do hope you'll stick around for the next half hour. And if you have any comments, questions, or suggestions, please feel free to reach out on Instagram. My handle is at IODManny. That's at IODManny. Now, let's get on with the show. Imagine having someone you love seriously ill or injured hundreds of miles from home on top of everything else you got to worry about. You don't know where you're going to sleep or how you're going to pay for it. Well, for more than three decades, Fisher House Foundation has tried to take that worry off the table for our military and veteran families. Let's talk about it now as we bring in Chairman and CEO of Fisher House. He's Ken Fisher. Ken, good to talk to you. I appreciate the time.
14: It's good to be with you, Manny. Thank you.
13: For someone who's listening, who's never heard of Fisher House and what you do, why don't you tell me about how you were first founded and what exactly you do, who you're there to help?
14: Well, Fisher House was founded back in 1990 by my great uncle, Zach Fisher, when it was brought to his attention that there was this basic yet underappreciated need that families of our wounded, sick, or injured servicemen, women, or veterans had no affordable place to stay when their loved ones were receiving hospitalization. So for us, it was an easy fix because Zach said, we're builders, you know, we can get an architect, we can solve this problem. And so we started to build comfort homes at VA and DOD hospital facilities around the country. At present, there's 100 of them all over the world now.
13: Your uncle, well, he was a builder, though. He wasn't a doctor, wasn't a veteran. Why did he understand that military families needed this?
14: Because we understood family. And, you know, for it's a very simple equation. Can you imagine, you know, being having a loved one who's been hospitalized and you can't afford to get to their bedside?
13: Mm-hmm.
14: If they're living in another state or they're requiring treatment in another facility somewhere. It was all about family and having your family there. We think that the family's love is the best medicine of all. So, you know, putting one and one together, being a builder, as we still are, and having these kind of resources, it was just, for us, it was an easy fix. For us, it was a solution-driven kind of a thing because, good Lord knows, Manny, we have too many people who point out problems but not enough people to solve them.
13: Mm-hmm.
14: So we decided to work on the other side of the equation.
13: And so how did the idea for Fisher House become what it is today from that initial idea?
14: Well, because, you know, after Zach passed away, we formed a foundation because the need was starting to grow. And after 9/11, obviously, we started seeing men and women come back catastrophically wounded, with wounds and requiring longer hospital stays and longer, you know, longer commitment from their caregivers, from their families. So for Fisher House, it became a way to meet an unmet need that has grown now into a number of different initiatives, all family oriented.
13: So how exactly does this work? You've got a veteran, a military family. They're facing a medical crisis. Who do they call? How do they know whether they qualify or not?
14: Well, usually when their loved one goes into a VA or a DOD facility, they're made aware of the Fisher House so that they don't have to worry about not being able to afford a long hotel stay. That's what this was designed to do, was to remove the financial stress and additional burdens. Families serve this nation too. So we focus on the person who wears the uniform, but it's the whole soldier. It's the entire family that serves. And when their loved one is wounded, ill, or injured while wearing the uniform, their resources are not many. So this was designed to help families in their time of need and remove the additional burdens from them. The whole family, as I said, serves, so they bear burdens and make sacrifices that the average American will never be able to understand.
13: Speaking with Ken Fisher, chairman and CEO of Fisher House. The website, by the way, is fisherhouse.org, fisherhouse.org. 570,000 families served. You've got 100 houses in operation right now. How does that serve? How does that work? How do you decide where the next Fisher House needs to be built?
14: Okay, that's a great question, Manny. And so what we do is we don't just build them for the sake of building them. Mm-hmm. We work very closely with the DOD and with the VA. They make us aware of where the needs are. And this public-private partnership that we have now had for 3.5 decades continues to work. They give us the land at the facilities they want us to build a Fisher House at. We build the house. And then we gift it back to whichever branch it will serve, whether it's the VA or the Navy or the Army or the Air Force or the Marines. And they, in turn, agree to operate, staff, and maintain those houses in perpetuity. That allows us to go on and build another house at another needed area without having a second fundraising mechanism in place to help operate and maintain them.
13: So this is, it's almost like a hotel. Is that right? For a military family member to be able to stay at while the veteran or active duty is taken care of at the VA? Is that about what it amounts to?
14: It's not really can be put in the same category as a hotel. Number one, they're free of charge. Uh-huh. So the family doesn't pay anything. Number two, when you're staying in a hotel, a family goes home. Once that door closes, that's the end of their association with the outside world.
13: Right.
14: But in a Fisher House, there's common areas. There's a common kitchen, common dining, sitting facilities where if you don't want to be alone, if you want to decompress and talk to other families that have probably been through what you're going through now,
13: right,
14: a family can come down from their room and can interact with other families. So there's a support system that forms in every house. And this support system becomes the brick and mortar that holds these houses together. They help these families heal. They make them better caregivers. And at the same time, takes the pressure off their loved ones in the hospital, because now they don't have to worry about where they're going to stay, their family, or how they're going to go back and forth if it's a late night.
13: How has this what is, I guess, a public-private partnership model worked so well for so long?
14: Another good question. I think it was because, you know, each entity, the government, the VA, and Fisher House knew what their responsibilities were in this case. We kind of forced the government to act a little more entrepreneurial. And what I mean by that is to recognize the need and to team up with a private sector entity that had the resources to build houses cheaper than the government could, faster than the government could, and at the same time, you know, be there for the loved ones and remove the financial burden from them. So it's a win-win, not only for the government, it's a win for our Fisher House because we've solved the problem. And it's a win for the families because now they don't have that additional burden.
13: I don't imagine this is all privately funded.
14: No, this is not privately funded. My family does make a large commitment, but at the end of the day, we're dependent on donations. But with Fisher House, you know, this is not something where you give us a dollar and they forget about it.
13: Mm-hmm.
14: 94 cents on every dollar that you give Fisher House, that you donate to Fisher House, will go towards building a house or to the other programs that we offer these families, such as Hero Miles, which is donating unused frequent flyer miles to us, and we can buy tickets for families to go back and forth, because life doesn't stop for a military or veteran family when their loved one's in the hospital. We have scholarship programs, three different scholarship programs. We are now involved in adaptive sporting events, which has been a great rehabilitation tool for the wounded that have been rehabbing in some cases for a year. Now they're not wounded warriors anymore. They're athletes. They're competitors. We found this to be an amazing tool to get behind. So with Fisher House, it's not just about lodging. If you donate to us, your dollar will go towards either building a house. It'll go towards any one of these other programs. As you learn more about us through our website, fisherhouse.org, then you will be able to identify where you'd like that dollar to go, if in fact you want it to go to a specific area.
13: I mentioned you've been doing this for well over 30 years. How have the veteran needs changed from the time you started Fisher House in 1990 to what it is today?
14: Well, we've seen different veterans. Remember, only 1% of the veterans served after 9/11. So we've seen, we now have more women veterans that are in need of hospitalization and rehab and so forth that sustain catastrophic wounds. We're seeing young and older veterans now. So we're getting, a mix of both, younger and older from, from wars past, Vietnam, in some cases still World War II. So the veterans are changing, but also what we have today is something that, we don't like to talk about much, but a growing suicide problem, almost epidemic amongst the veteran population, that depending on which statistic you want to buy into, whether it's the VA statistic, which was in 2023, 2,400 vets committed suicide, which was 50% higher. Or Brown University did a study that showed that since 9/11, 31,000 veterans have committed suicide, which means that a veteran is four times as likely to die by suicide than on the battlefield. That means we are failing our veterans with post-traumatic stress and in some cases traumatic brain injury. And we've got to do a much, much better job. We need to talk about this issue, as unpleasant as it is. We get lost in numbers, but behind every one of those numbers is a name, a face, and a family. And to allow these men and women to suffer this way when there is help available means that we need to do a much better job.
13: What makes the biggest difference? Is it a financial donation, airline miles, hotel points, whatever? What would you like our listeners to take away with from how they could help?
14: Well, I'll tell you, it's really up to the listener. You have a variety of ways to get involved. As you pointed out, it could be a donated dollar. It could be donating unused frequent flyer miles to us. Hotel points from credit card points, operating the same way as the Hero Miles program does. You can donate to scholarships. There's a lot of different ways, but the most important part of this is the veteran family, and the fact that they shouldn't have to ask for help. They should be getting this help on a daily basis. And unfortunately, the government is not going to do everything. There's going to be unmet needs. And so if it's not going to be Fisher House, find another foundation and get involved, because these men and women are more than deserving of our support.
13: 100%. Fisherhouse.org is the website. Fisherhouse.org. Ken Fisher is chairman and CEO. Ken, thank you so much for what you've done for so long. I appreciate the time. Best continued success to you.
14: Thank you, Manny. Thanks for having me on.
13: You're listening to iHeartRadio Communities, our weekly public affairs show. I am Manny Munoz. If you have any thoughts, comments, or questions, please feel free to reach out to me on Instagram. My handle is at iodmanny. That's at iodmanny. When it comes to surviving a hurricane, a blackout, or some other emergency, having the right supplies obviously matters, but knowing what information to trust matters just as much. We're joined by Chris Begley. He's co-author of The Emergency Playbook, a survival instructor and anthropology professor. Chris, I appreciate the time.
11: Well, thanks for talking with me.
13: The book takes a pretty different approach from traditional prepper books, if you will. Why did you want to get away from the whole bunker doomsday, you know, mentality?
11: Well, there's a couple of reasons. You know, first, that's just not the way anybody has ever made it through any crisis. Even when we look back in the past, as I do, like as an archaeologist, we see that it's always community that survives, and sort of the lone wolf doesn't do it. So that's part of that. But the other part was that in those in that narrative, which, you know, we get through the movies and books, a lot of people are kind of turned off by that, and we felt that that was preventing people from really engaging with some things they needed to engage with, which is how to prepare for things that we are likely to

0: it flooded again. And in fact, the video was from 3 years ago. So that's, you know, those sorts of things happen too. So, you know, once again, there's not going to be a simple answer. It's going to be this, you know, a complex thing of assessing.
1: Right. Do you think people naturally gravitate toward the simplest thing when sometimes the answers are more complicated than that?
0: Yeah, well, I think that's probably true. And that's probably a good way to be, because, you know, Occam's razor, the simplest explanation that does the job is usually the right one.
1: Yeah.
0: You know, when you hear hoofbeats, think horses, not zebras. And that's you know, that's the kind of thing, too. But sometimes there are complex explanations for things, and also complex solutions that may not be what comes to mind immediately.
1: We're speaking with survivalist Chris Begley. He is co-author of The Emergency Playbook, a bunker-free guide to disaster preparation. So let's start. You got all sorts of checklists and, you know, all things, step-by-step lists in the book. What is the first thing that all of us should do when preparing for a potential emergency or disaster?
0: Well, the first thing is going to be gather information. And that'll take a variety of forms. Understand the situations you might face. You know, I'm based here in Lexington, Kentucky. Mm-hmm. We don't really worry about earthquakes, but there are a number of other things, floods, tornadoes, that are going to be closer to the top of the list. So the first is, you know, understand what you're going to be facing. The second would be know your neighbors, know your community, understand sort of the way in which they can help and the way in which you can help your community. Because ultimately, when you're dealing with some sort of disaster, you know, it's going to involve people coming together to try to get through, try to rebuild, try to, you know, carry on. And so that would be the in general, sort of the first thing. But in terms of concrete steps, the first thing would be to make emergency plans with your family or the people that you're going to need to be, that you're going to be most concerned about. How do you communicate? Where do you meet? What do you do if those plans break down? You know, if you're getting evacuated for, I don't know, a hurricane or a wildfire.
1: Right.
0: You don't have time sometimes to spend looking for all of your family. I mean, even if they're children, they might be at school, they might be at a friend's house. And so the first thing is to come up with a plan that will allow you to, you know, proceed to the next step.
1: Right. And I guess it'll be the emergency prep will be different for everybody in the country, you know, along the Atlantic and Gulf Coast. It'll probably be hurricanes. You mentioned flooding there. There are wildfires really all over the country, earthquakes out west and things like that. And then I'm guessing one of the things you always have to consider is knowing when to either shelter in place or evacuate. It's an important question that I have a feeling too often people wait too long before they make a decision.
0: Well, I think that's true. And in general, sheltering in place is typically going to be what you do. You know, leaving a place may not get you to a better place. It might just get you to a different place and one that you're less familiar with. You know, but of course, that's different if you're getting evacuation notices and, you know, or even suggestions. Those typically are good suggestions. Go ahead and get out, you know, if it's something like a hurricane or a wildfire, and come back later. Often there's very little you can do by staying behind, certainly for a hurricane. And that, you know, that's going to figure into the equation. But there, you know, there are going to be things that complicate it for every family.
1: Right.
0: You know, where do you live in a rural area? Do you live in an urban area? How long do you have? Are the roads already clogged? What are your transportation options? Do you have people with limited mobility? Do you have pets? Do you have young children? Do you have farm animals? How are you going to handle all of that? And that's part of, you know, what you'll have to put into your plan.

0: And it's not always possible that you can, adequately deal with all of that. I'm thinking about wildfires and
1: sure.
0: farm animals. You know, I mean, maybe the best you can do is open the gates, cut the fences, and, you know, allow them some opportunity to escape. But, the situations are going to be obviously different for every person.
1: And in the book, you go through a bunch of different common scenarios. I think 9 different common scenarios are covered in the book. And again, I want to stress this isn't a doomsday prepping book, because that's different. That's somebody preparing for the end of the world, a nuclear war, sort of government, overthrow or something like that. You're talking about legitimate things that we all generally either have or will deal with in life.
0: Yeah. I mean, we do talk about some things like, political unrest and civil unrest and some nuclear situations, because, they're all part of the possibility.
1: Right.
0: But, the bulk of it is this, tornado, hurricanes, floods, any disruption, to your life. And you're right, that our approach is not sort of fear-based. And that's not to say that we're being naive or underestimating the implications of some of these things, but rather that promoting the fear doesn't help. It's not something that's going to create the results that we'd like to see, which is that communities by and large are set up and prepared to deal with these things.
1: Yeah, and they survive together. I mean, the ones that do best do it, as you mentioned earlier, as a community. I also mentioned, I also believe preparations would be different if you're preparing based on your fear of something than if you're preparing based on information and wanting to be able to respond to something.
0: Yeah, I mean, you look in any sort of survivalist magazine, prepper magazine, and with some exceptions, there's likely to be things about guns and ammunition and defending yourself.
1: Right.
0: And now that's real to a degree, and that's something that people need to think about. But I'll tell you that having been here in Kentucky through some pretty bad floods and being in other places after earthquakes, for instance, or after hurricane, I never saw anybody thinking like, thank goodness I had all that ammo.
1: That's right.
0: Didn't make a difference.
1: Yeah.
0: Yeah,
1: it's one thing protecting your property from looters or something like that, but not exactly the same as surviving. What about the what do you do, or let me rephrase it? Can you prepare for having no power and having no information? Because I guess that's the main key in the book, is being informed as preparation for an emergency. What do you do when you don't have access to information anymore?
0: Well, that's a real problem. So we'll do everything you can to make sure you have different means of getting information. For most of us, it's going to be either, through the internet somehow, mm-hmm. you know, things that you see on your phone, or maybe, on the TV. But of course, probably the one that a lot of people rely on is radio after that.
1: Right.
0: Some of us don't even have radios really, except in your car. So having an FM radio or one with multiple bands, and they sell these, as preparation tools, could allow you to really tune into different places. I mean, you can get, so it can be hand cranked and have shortwave frequencies, meaning that you could potentially tune in to broadcasts from other countries if that matters. And
1: let's not forget AM radio is invaluable, especially after natural disasters. A couple more minutes here with Chris Begley. He is a survival expert and the co-author of The Emergency Playbook, a bunker-free guide to disaster preparation. Do you have a go bag?
0: Of course, yes.
1: What do you have in that go bag, and what would it be used for?
0: Well, a go bag is something that if you needed to evacuate, or if you were unsure of what's going on, that you could grab and just have with you. Let's say that if you're evacuating, of course, you could grab it and leave. If you're looking for your children in the midst of an uncertain situation, you could grab it and just have it with you in case you weren't able to return. I think for me, one of the important things in there are copies of important papers that you might need later. And this could be birth certificates, passports, you know, different kinds of ID, mm-hmm. Titles to a vehicle or deeds to a property, insurance papers, things that you might want later. I mean, imagine a wildfire or a flood. It's possible you could come back to, or, you know, or a tornado, to a place where your house is gone and yeah. all of the stuff that you, you know, stashed away in there could be gone too. So this would be an important thing. Of course, you could have digital copies too, you know, take photos and email them to yourself, and they'll always be there wherever you can recover your email. But, you know, having hard copies would be good. A hard copy of a map of the area you're likely to be in, mm-hmm. because, I mean, think of how dependent we are on GPS. I mean, I use it to go to the grocery store sometimes. I've been there a million times. It's just habit. Just stick that in the bag so that you don't have to think, where is that? Where is this?
1: The book is titled The Emergency Playbook, A Bunker-Free Guide to Disaster Preparation. Chris Begley is the co-author. Chris, really appreciate the time and the information. Best of luck. Hope you never need to use any of this stuff.
0: I hope you don't either. Thank you very much.
1: Thank you, brother. I am Manny Munoz. I appreciate you listening to iHeartRadio's Communities this week. As always, if you have any questions, comments, or suggestions, reach out to me on Instagram. My handle is at IODManny. That's at IODManny. And that'll do it for another edition of iHeartRadio's Communities. I'm Manny Munoz. Until next time.
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6: Good morning and welcome to The Flatline. I'm your host, Rick Hughes, and for the next few minutes, please stay with me. Won't be long, only 30 minutes of motivation, some inspiration, a whole lot of education, and no manipulation. Because we don't con people. We're not trying to solicit money, not trying to sell you anything. But we are trying to give you something, and that's to give you some information from the Word of God that will help you verify and identify God's plan for your life if you're interested. And then, if you want to do so, you can orient and adjust to the plan. That's up to you, but God gives you one shot at it. You don't get two shots, one shot, and I hope you'll get it right. It's a wonderful life. We have an opportunity to live a great life if we use God's wonderful problem-solving devices. After I became a Christian, I had many, many things to learn. I might illustrate that by saying that if you take an athlete with great abilities in this world, but he doesn't learn the fundamentals of blocking and tackling, he'd be doing all the right things, but he'd be doing them in all the wrong ways. And think about that as football season comes around. You see a lot of great athletes that don't do the right thing in the right way. Well, the same thing is true for the believer in the Lord Jesus Christ. There's a right way to live in the Christian life, and there's a wrong way to live the Christian life. So two things we must understand are the importance of the Scriptures and the ministry of the Holy Spirit. Two things, the Bible and the Holy Spirit. I covered much of this last week on our radio show, but let me remind you one more time of two critical verses that you must claim and understand. 2 Timothy 2:15, study to show yourself approved unto God, a workman that needeth not to be ashamed, but rightly dividing the word of truth. And then Ephesians 5:18, be not drunk with wine wherein is excess, but be filled with the Spirit. Every Christian must operate under the filling of the Holy Spirit. And every Christian must understand the mechanics of God's protocol plan for the church age. There are three things I had to learn in order to glorify God to the maximum. And the first was this. I had to learn exactly what sin is and what sin is not. Until you understand what the Bible calls sin, it's impossible to understand your experiential status quo in the plan of God. So in other words, if you don't know what sin is or what sin is not, then you don't know whether you're in fellowship with God or out of fellowship with God. So you have to understand that to start with. I had to learn the difference between sin and temptation. I had to learn what was actually a sin, what was not a sin. It's important to understand that. So first of all, the first one is mental attitude sins. Many people don't understand that, but you can sin sitting in the front row at church on Sunday morning, and no one would ever know it except God. Hatred, jealousy, bitterness, lust are all mental attitude sins. And as such, you commit them in your thoughts. Sins of the tongue, another category of sin. Lying, slander, gossip, complaining are all sins of the tongue. And then you have the overt sins, the outward sins, like drunkenness, fornication, adultery, murder, stealing, and many other acts of the flesh. So when I learned these things, I assumed I understand what to do, I understood what to do and what not to do. But then, to my surprise, I heard my pastor teach on the doctrine of evil. Evil, and what Satan uses to mislead individuals. And then there, I realized there was much, much more to learn. You might not know this, but evil is the policy of Satan by which he administers the rulership of this world. It's based on a counterfeit system of God's grace. Organized religion, of course, is the most evil thing in the world today. Satan's evil is expressed in salvation, telling you that you're not saved since you didn't fulfill the agenda of that denomination or that religion. So remember this, we are not saved by works, but we are saved by faith in the finished work of Christ on the cross. Ephesians 2:8 and 9, for by grace are you saved through faith, and that not of yourselves, it's the gift of God, and not of works, lest any man should boast. Faith, of course, by itself is useless until it has an object, and our object is the finished work of the Lord Jesus Christ on the cross. We believe he canceled out our sins. He paid for our sins. And that's the grace of God. But evil, on the other hand, cancels out grace. It's just the opposite. Faith plus anything, if you add something to what Christ did, what he's already accomplished, then that's evil. One of the subtle things about evil is that evil attacks establishment concepts also. I don't know if you understand what establishment concepts are, but they're like volition or freedom. Evil attacks that. Marriage, family, nationalism. Evil comes in many forms of social action. Progressivism, socialism, internationalism. The national problem of America that we can never be solved apart from the problems we have in this country can never be solved apart from the Word of God and the laws of establishment. So I don't care what politician is your favorite politician, if he or she does not understand the importance of the laws of establishment, freedom, family, and then nationalism and the other word I used there a while ago, when we were talking about evil, cancel out that. Marriage, family, nationalism, and volition. There they are. Let me say them again. Volition, freedom to choose. Marriage, family, nationalism. So if we don't understand that, if your politician you like doesn't understand that, doesn't understand those laws of God, if he doesn't push that and function around that, then he's nothing but a smokescreen for evil. Because nothing else will straighten this country out until we get under the laws of establishment. So, volition, what is that? It's your right to choose. You have freedom. God designed you to have freedom, and men and women have given their lives so you could maintain your freedom. Marriage, another divine institution, is a sacred institution between one man, one woman. One man, one woman. And that's what God did when he created Adam and Eve in the garden. One man, one woman. That's a sacred institution. Family, the prep school for life. Family provides protection for children regardless of the pedigree. And it prepares children for God consciousness and eventually gospel hearing. Every parent must teach their child there is a God, and so that when the child gets old enough, he'll be ready to hear and understand the gospel that God provides. All sin is classified as evil, but evil can be a system which is called human good. Many Christians get caught up in helping feed the devil's world, but they never take time to learn 2 Timothy 2:15. Or operate under Ephesians 5:18, as I gave you in the beginning of the radio show. So once I learned about those sins, mental attitude sins, sins of the tongue, overt sins, and then I learned about evil, I thought I was clicking along pretty good. And then I learned about something that blew me away. Listen very closely. I had to learn about arrogance. Arrogance. What is that? It's defined as a lofty self-respect totally apart from reality. And it starts with self-justification and moves to self-absorption and eventually self-destruction. And blind arrogance will eventually destroy your life. You know, arrogance is the only disease known to man that makes everybody sick except the person who has it. There's no shot you can take to prevent arrogance. You might have had your flu shot this year, good for you, but there's no shot for arrogance. The only thing that cures arrogance is the Bible, the Word of God, because it's a mirror that lets you look into your soul and see when you're being arrogant. Proverbs 23:29 says, a person's arrogance will bring him low, but a lifestyle of wisdom will obtain honor. Sadly enough, the arrogant individual doesn't see himself as he is, but rather what he sees himself as what he thinks he is. Thus, he has the capability to destroy his own life and ruin the life of other people who actually love him and care for him. So arrogance starts with self-justification, self-deception, self-absorption, and then to self-destruction. If you justify why you're right and the Bible's wrong, if you justify why you're right and the police officer's wrong, if you justify why you're right and the parents are wrong, then you go ahead and do something that's against the authority and you're sinning. The Bible does talk about arrogance. I'm going to show you a passage that my pastor showed me years ago in Numbers 20, verses 1 through 12. This is called the Rock of Meribah incident, found in Numbers 20, 1 through 12. Listen, see if you can spot arrogance. This is dealing with Moses, God's servant, whom the Bible said was the most humble man that ever lived. And the Lord spoke to Moses, saying, take your rod and gather ye the assembly together, thou and your brother Aaron, and speak unto the rock before their eyes, and it will give forth water, and you shall bring forth to them water out of that rock. And so thou shalt give the congregation and their beasts something to drink. Speak to the rock, God said. And Moses took the rod from before the Lord, and he commanded him, as he told him to do, it was Aaron's rod. And Moses and Aaron gathered the congregation together before the rock, and he said to them, hear ye now, you rebels, must we fetch water for you out of this rock? And Moses lifted up his hand, and with his rod in his hand, he smote the rock twice. And water came out abundantly, and the congregation drank, and their beast also drank. But the Lord spoke unto Moses and Aaron and said these words, because you did not believe me to sanctify me in the eyes of the children of Israel, therefore you shall not bring this congregation into the land which I have given to them. God said, speak to the rock. Moses, in anger, hit the rock twice, instead of teaching the grace of God as he should have taught the first time. That act of misrepresenting God cost Moses a trip to the promised land. And he had to now turn over command to Joshua. Principal, no communicator, no pastor, no evangelist, no missionary can ever afford to misrepresent God, and you cannot afford to misrepresent him either. If Moses got in trouble, you can get in trouble. I worry sometimes about these young Christians that get on Facebook, TikTok, Instagram, and want to start preaching sermons, and they don't understand what the Bible is teaching. And they try to uniform, tailor, fit it to their life when it doesn't even apply to what they're talking about. So you are a personal representative of Jesus Christ. And whenever you represent Christ to your friends, you better get it right, because you cannot afford to misrepresent God or the work of Christ. The righteousness of God can never be compromised. So when you communicate the word of God, if you compromise God's righteousness by telling someone they can earn God's favor by doing such and such, then you completely knock out the justice of God. Remember, what the righteousness of God rejects, the justice of God will judge. Here's what God requires from us, from you and from me. God requires, first, humility. It's the foundation for our spiritual life. Humility, that's respect for authority. You cannot teach an arrogant person anything. The humble person has enough objectivity to learn. And God requires humility on the believer's part, because that's what your spiritual life is built upon, obeying what God said. Secondly, he expects professionalism, because you and I represent him. That's one of the reasons when we do this radio show, we don't ask you for money. We don't try to solicit money. We don't try to sell you anything to get money. We just speak the word of God, and we know if God's in it, God will pay for it, because he promised to do that. As we expand this radio show, now getting up close to 270 shows every Sunday morning, we try to maintain our humility by recognizing that God is giving us this opportunity. So God requires humility. God requires for me and for you to be a professional. And then God requires, thirdly, integrity. Integrity. It's the source of honor in our lives. Notice that arrogance can destroy every one of these. Arrogance is the enemy of humility. Arrogance is the enemy of professionalism. And arrogance has no integrity. So it took me many years to learn these things, to understand these principles, which fortunately was all taught to me by my pastor. But the next great enemy that I had to master was this. Listen carefully. I had to learn not to be impetuous. The impetuous believer can create controversy and confusion within the body of Christ. So I had to learn this principle. Write it down. The principle is this: write it down and think before you speak. Write it down and think before you speak. Every Christian must possess poise. That's the ability to think under pressure, the ability to act and live under pressure. And so when we fail to have perception of the situation or cognition of what's going on around us, then we give the advantage to Satan, who will use our lack of discernment to create confusion and controversy in your local church or in the Christian community. So let's notice something. In Philippians 1:9, the Bible says, "In this I pray, that your love may abound yet more and more in knowledge and in all judgment." The New American Standard Bible puts it this way compared to the King James, which I just read. "And this I pray, that your love may abound still more and more in real knowledge and in all discernment." If you consider that love is like a river flowing in one direction, and these two things are the banks to the river, discernment And what? "This I pray, your love may abound more and more in knowledge and in judgment." So you got knowledge on one side and discernment on the other side. That word knowledge is a critical word in this passage. It's the word epignosis, E-P-I-G-N-O-S-I-S, epignosis. The normal word for knowledge is gnosis, gnosis, G-N-O-S-I-S. But let me explain the difference between the two. Gnosis is information you get in church listening to your pastor and you hear it. You might even write it down, but it has to be converted by the filling of the Holy Spirit into epignosis. It has to be converted into full knowledge. Gnosis is knowledge and epignosis is full knowledge. Once you convert it by faith into full knowledge and store it in your mental, in your memory center, in your heart, then you can call it up and use it when God requires you to use it. The other word that is across the bank from the river is discernment. And that's the word eisthesis, A-I-S-T-H-E-S-I-S. And that's what we call a hapax legomena in the Greek. It means it's only used one time in the whole Bible. Eisthesis. Epignosis is full knowledge, not gnosis, which is knowledge but not applied. And eisthesis is the word used only once in the whole New Testament, as I told you. It means acumen, perception, cognition, perspicacity. Eisthesis. Some of the biggest jams I ever got myself in were not caused by me carrying a sin. When you have lack of eisthesis, you're not necessarily sinning. I got myself into trouble by making snap decisions without actually realizing what I was doing. I mean, I meant well, you know, I meant to do the right thing, but I did not sin, but I allowed the enemy to gain an advantage by me being impulsive. Some people call that excited, too much energy. You know, just be quiet, cool it, sit down, hold off. This is the equivalent to running ahead of God or exposing myself to attack from the enemy. It's just not having forethought. It's not me seeing the situation clearly like I should see it. Let me give you the definition of an impulsive believer. What is the definition of impulsive? It means the inclination to act on a sudden desire or a sudden urge. It's the act of being spontaneous without forethought. You know, some people say, I hear the excuse all the time. I hear them say, well, I think that's the right thing to do, and I prayed about it, as if that's what they're supposed to do, and that's going to tell them yes or no. And then they go ahead and do it. When you do that and get ahead of God, you mix up the water. You get things confused. You can create controversy and conflict in the local congregation. So you can't be impulsive. You must have discernment. The Apostle Peter acted very impulsively when he drew his sword and tried to decapitate Malchus, the servant of the high priest who had come to arrest Jesus. In John 18:10, Simon Peter, having a sword, drew it out and smote the high priest's servant and cut away his right ear. I assure you, he wasn't aiming for his ear. He was aiming for his head. So two things you need to notice. Peter was armed. He had a sword with him. And secondly, he took a swipe at Malchus and missed. Malchus ducked just in time. And the bullet, like what happened to President Trump, missed his neck and did glance his ear. And so Peter cut this guy's ear off. And the Lord was not happy about it. And our Lord commanded Peter, put that sword up. And then said Jesus unto Peter in John 18:10, put up your sword, put it back in the sheath. The cup which my Father has given to me, shall I not drink of it? See, what Peter didn't realize is he was about to escalate the whole situation. He was about to get the Lord Jesus Christ arrested before he ever got to the cross. He was going to mess up the timing of God's plan up. He's going to get the whole bunch arrested, preventing the cross from even taking place. Listen carefully to 29:11, the book of Proverbs. Proverbs 29:11. A fool expresses all his emotions, but a wise person controls them. That's a modified, expanded translation of that passage. So you have to get control of your emotions, or you're going to wind up making a fool of yourself. You know, we live in an impulse-driven society, and people always act in haste. They're very excitable. We don't have to act on our impulses. And that's why James 1:19 says, "Understand this, my dear brothers and sisters. Let every person be quick to listen and slow to speak." What God expects you to be is rather laconic, not loquacious. Loquacious means you talk too much. Laconic means you speak little. So God wants you to be laconic. Control your tongue. Watch what you say. Don't run ahead of the plan. Remember, you're a Christian, and you're saying that you represent God. And what you're saying is, this is what God told me to tell you to do. I'm right and you're wrong, and you're messing up, so you better listen to me. God showed me clearly what we're supposed to do. No, he did not. That's your ego. It's your arrogance. So here's a great principle for you to remember. Unless it's a matter of life and death, go slow. Do not give Satan an opportunity to discredit you. Thus, due to your impulsive actions. Don't give Satan an opportunity to discourage other people due to the confusion or the controversy that you created. If you're going to have eisthesis in conversation with other individuals, be very careful about making a claim without having all the facts. Anyone in a leadership position has got to have all the facts. And if you jump to conclusion and make an assertion or a claim without the facts, then you're going to create controversy and you're going to make things confusing. So Proverbs 14:10 says this, "Wise men lay up knowledge, but the mouth of the foolish person is near destruction." Wisdom, it's a wonderful thing. And discernment is a wonderful thing. And knowledge is a wonderful thing. All this is available to you through the canon of Scripture, through the Word of God. And hopefully, like me, you'll find a well-qualified pastor that will teach you these things. So think about this. When's the last time your pastor taught on being arrogant? When's the last time your pastor taught you about evil, what it is? When's the last time your pastor taught you the three different types of sin? And a lot of these things are not being taught today. We've kind of substituted Bible teaching, calling it, instead of that being the worship service, we want to make the music the worship service. Music is fine. I like a good song as better as much as anybody else, but no one grows spiritually by singing. They grow spiritually by sitting and listening to the teaching of the Word of God, and then metabolizing the gnosis that they hear, turning it into epinosis in their soul so that it resides in the bank of their soul and they can pull it out and use it when they need it. That's what it's about. You glorifying God to the max. So even though you may have all the talent and all the ability, I think about the young people that get converted. They're very handsome, great family people. They got everything in the world going for them, and then some preacher says, "Hey, I need you to start speaking for the church. We need you to start speaking on our behalf." And he put this guy under an intense situation, which he didn't even realize what's happening. He didn't even realize that if he's not very careful, that he's going to misrepresent the plan of God. So think about these things. Pray about these things. If you're involved in it, stop. If you're involved in it, get out. Back up. Don't do it. When the Lord's ready, he will open the door clearly, and you'll have enough information to know what you're saying is true. And you will never get it unless you get under a well-qualified pastor that teaches it to you. I hate to think what my life would have been like without my pastor and what he taught me. Because what you're hearing today from me is a product of his teaching the Word of God to me, and the ministry of the Holy Spirit helping me to recall those scriptures that he taught me. I would not have a ministry today if all I had to do was entertain people and make funny jokes and tell them, love God, love your country, love Jesus, okay, see you next week. That's not going to do it. So that's why you hear me talk about the mechanics to the Christian life. Please contact us and get some of our books that are available. 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It will explain all of this to you that I've been dealing with. I'm so grateful you gave me a few moments today. I'm so grateful for the new shows that came online today. And I pray that God the Holy Spirit will use this to honor and glorify our Lord and Savior, Jesus Christ. But we ask it in his name. Amen.
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2: More flooding and power outages are expected in the Northeast today as a rare September nor'easter keeps battering the coast. New Jersey Governor Mikey Sherrill.
3: This morning, my team has contacted 136 towns in all 21 counties and made sure they have all the resources that they need.
2: Governor Sherrill says power has been restored for almost 190,000 New Jersey customers. One death in New York City involved a man who was struck by a tree during the storm. President Trump is canceling nearly $1 billion in spending approved by Congress. The money was okayed for services for refugees, asylum seekers, and other migrants through the Department of Health and Human Services, as well as for other programs that help immigrants and housing and urban development programs. Strokes are becoming more common in younger adults. Rob Martier reports.
4: A U.S. population study found stroke rates among young adults aged 20 to 54 has nearly doubled. The study's author from the University of Cincinnati said more people are surviving these strokes, which means more younger adults may be living with the long-term effects of stroke. The overall stroke rate has increased from about 34 cases per 100,000 people to over 62 by 2020. Researchers also found that high blood pressure, diabetes, atrial fibrillation, and substance use became more common among younger adults who had strokes.
2: A director of three Spider-Man movies will reportedly be working on the new Star Wars trilogy. John Watts directed three of the Tom Holland Spider-Man movies. The Hollywood Reporter says Watts has now been tapped by Lucasfilm to direct the first installment of an upcoming Star Wars trilogy. The report says the film would be episode 10 of the Skywalker saga and has not yet been given the go-ahead by parent company Disney. The estimated jackpot for tomorrow's Powerball drawing climbs to $389 million. I'm Jennifer Kuiper.
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7: Well, hello, and welcome to the Smart Investing Show. I'm Brent Woolsey, president of the investment firm Woolsey Asset Management. Well, we got some things today to talk about that will make you a smarter investor. We're going to kick off the show talking about, will rising interest rates hurt private debt and private equity? I know a lot of people got into those. We're going to talk about what rising rates can do on that, interest rates we're talking about. And the new Siri, it's out, but is the new Siri AI already obsolete? We'll discuss what we're seeing there. And would you trust Facebook with your personal and financial information? I know the answer, but we'll talk why that could be a concern. And then lawsuits are starting to form against the makers of actually GLP-1 drugs. We'll talk what's going on there. So maybe you have those stocks and we'll talk why. Maybe there could be some risk.
8: Yeah, other topics include in the U.S., bank charters are exploding. But I'm going to say that might not be a good thing. We'll talk more about that. And we've discussed this. But I mean, just more and more news keeps coming out. So it is a reoccurring theme here that we discuss. But why I'm scared of AI, and I think you should be too. And then Harrison will be joining us as usual for his financial planning topic. Love this one. When is a portfolio too conservative? And lastly, company of the week, we're going to look at Lennar, the home builder. Looks like Berkshire has built a pretty good stake there. So curious what they're seeing over at Berkshire Hathaway.
7: And could be down a little bit with rising rates. So we'll discuss that at the end of the show. Mm-hmm. So let's talk about, will interest rates, rising interest rates hurt private debt and private equity? It is hard to tell for sure because private investments are, well, by definition, private. And we don't have the same level of transparency that we have with publicly traded investments. However, the 10-year Treasury crossing the 5% mark, I think on Friday it passed 5.2% at one point. Common sense would tell you that higher interest rates could put even more strain on an already strained private debt and private equity market. And Chase, when did they come up? I think at the end of September, they'll have the quarterly release again, which a lot of news comes out then.
8: Yeah, if people are trying to withdraw the funds and so forth, yeah, I'll be curious to see what that information looks like. Also, do private equity funds, I mean, you got to understand, they frequently use leverage, meaning they obviously borrow money to enhance potential returns. The typical holding period for a private equity investment is generally 7 to 10 years, but an increase in interest rates raises the cost of borrowing for private equity firms, which can reduce profits and ultimately investor returns. And also, not only am I concerned about, you know, people losing money in private equity, but I think it'll be tied up longer because, as I said, the typical holding period is 7 to 10 years. Well, if they can't get out of it at a profitable manner, you might see that push to 12, 13, 14, 15 years, and you can't get your money out because they're saying, well, we didn't get the returns we wanted, so you got to keep stretching it. That's another potential thing I think you got to understand.
7: You know, I've been in this business now for over 40 years, and I do remember the limited partnerships back in the last century, back in 1980, 1990, and that happened. A lot of people, oh, these limited partnerships are so great, get these great tax deductions. All of a sudden, they couldn't get their money out because the money was not liquid. It was going down. I know they have a requirement that they got to send out a certain amount each quarter, but I wouldn't be surprised if there's something that comes out that, well, sorry, we just can't do it. So we'll see how that plays out. But many private equity funds are already facing potential losses in software companies because of concerns that artificial intelligence, AI, could disrupt or even put some of these businesses, well, out of business. Private equity firms may want to sell these investments quickly, but as interest rates rise, other investors may become less willing to take on additional risk because the risk-free return available from treasury securities has become more attractive. And they always say that the risk-free return is what the treasury is paying. So you can get 5% with no risk, it's guaranteed and so forth. And if that keeps rising, well, why should I take a risk for an extra 2 or 3%?
8: Yeah, especially if my money is locked up. Yes. I can't get it.
7: I may not be able to get it.
8: I mean, the other thing too, the longer these private investments remain in a fund, the longer the fund may have to carry its debt and pay interest, which can further reduce investor returns. Again, especially if those interest costs keep climbing. I mean, I think it's just going to be so interesting to see how this occurs with a lot of these companies. And actually, PitchBook, which is, you know, a different company out there, they estimated that the average private equity return in 2025 was around 7%, the lowest in 14 years, despite decent economic growth and relatively stable interest rates. Again, now we have high interest rates. What is that return going to look like this year? And again, we don't know what the actual returns are really until probably at least midway through next year, I would say. And the biggest problem is all of a sudden things could look fine and then it's zero.
7: Yeah.
8: I mean,
7: yeah.
8: That's what you have to understand with these private investors. Like, no, I'm making money. My advisor charging me a management fee to hold it. And then where'd my money go? It was $90 a share. Now it's zero. It's just a crazy thing that I think people need to prepare themselves for.
7: And actually, this is the first company I've seen. Maybe there's others we haven't seen in PitchBook, because you normally get the return estimates from who? The management company managing the money, which is just ludicrous. Now some other company called PitchBook is saying, hey, this is what we're seeing. So it's a much, my opinion, a much purer indicator of what's really going on behind the scenes. We worry about private investors with that. But for investors who own publicly traded private equity firms, so a lot of these that do these private funds, equity and loan, they're actually public companies themselves. And the results, well, have also been difficult. Companies ranging from the Apollo Global Management to Blue Owl, very well known for private debt, private equity, have seen significant declines in their stock price year to date. If interest rates remain elevated, there could continue to be pressure on the business models of these firms. I think some of these stocks, well, I think they're down 20, 30, 40%, I believe.
8: Oh, yeah. They've been bad investments.
7: They've been beaten up
8: pretty bad, 2026. Yeah. And for private debt, I mean, the story is not necessarily better. Even if your broker tells you that it is stable, the same basic principle applies to private debt as it does to publicly traded bonds. When interest rates rise, the value of existing debt generally falls. And a lot of times people say, oh, it doesn't matter because a lot of these private credits are actually floating rate. Well, that to me is a big problem as well, because yeah, you get a higher interest rate on that debt if it's floating, but that makes it harder for the borrower to make those payments. If it's floating, I think you'll see more defaults because you're not lending to the most credible companies. All of a sudden you could see, you know, yeah, you're getting a higher interest rate, but 10 companies didn't pay you back. That's a problem.
7: And they use private debt, private equity for a reason. And with private debt, you may not see that decline reflected in the daily market price because the investments, well, they're just not publicly traded. That does not mean the underlying economic impact isn't occurring. If a private debt fund eventually needs to sell assets, refinance debt, or deal with defaults, those underlying losses can become much more visible. One problem can potentially lead to another as lenders and borrowers are forced to deal with higher financing costs, and very important, declining asset values. It's just not a good news here.
8: I mean, it's pretty obvious, and we've talked about this a lot, but at our firm, Wilsey Asset Management, I mean, we've been cautious about these investments for years. And we understand why these investments are attractive and why brokers sell them, particularly because, again, they can generate significant fees and commissions. However, we do believe that investors, they need to understand the risks, especially in an environment where interest rates remain elevated. We haven't seen this in decades. Again, yeah. The 10-year treasury, highest has been since 2007. The 30-year treasury, the highest has been, I think, since 2004.
7: Oh, wow.
8: I mean, these are, again, 22 years. It's going to be, I think, a slap in the face for a lot of these private companies.
7: One of the biggest concerns with private investment is liquidity. Unlike publicly traded stocks and bonds, investors, many private funds cannot simply sell their investment whenever they want. Withdrawals may be limited to certain periods, sometimes only once a quarter, and funds can impose additional restrictions when too many investors try to withdraw money at the same time. It's going to be a nightmare when this happens.
8: And again, if these rates do remain elevated for an extended period, which I do believe is possible. At the beginning of the year, I didn't think was the case. Now I'm quite optimistic. The 10 years in a pretty realistic level, and it could be here for, I'm going to say, a couple of years. Well, the combination now of those higher borrowing costs, lower valuations, weaker exit opportunities, and limited liquidity could create a difficult environment for private equity and those private debt investors. The fact that you don't see the losses on a daily statement, it doesn't necessarily mean the risk isn't there. You have to look at the big picture here, not the day-to-day movements that frankly aren't occurring in your portfolio.
7: And investors may finally get to see behind the curtain, because this whole private debt, private equity thing, brokers saying, oh, you're not going to have any fluctuation and so forth. Well, that was all behind the curtain because you couldn't see what's going on. Now I think you're going to see this, what is going on. And I agree with you, Chase. I would love to say, oh, rates will come back down. I don't see what the catalyst would be to put rates back down again. I'm don't like it myself, but I'm trying to be realistic when it comes to investing.
8: I think Japan's interest rate is now at the highest in like 30 years.
7: Yeah.
8: I mean, this is a global phenomenon now where we have global debt that's competing. And I did want to say one other thing real quick on this private debt situation. We got an announcement this last week that I think shows how crazy and risky private debt is. And it came from JP Morgan Chase. They actually recently explored a potential program with credit card partners such as airlines and retailers, and it's a plan that would open the door for private credit to get a new piece of consumer debt. The way this works is JP Morgan Chase has explored finding partners to underwrite, get this, rejected applications for some of its co-branded credit cards. That means you don't have the credit score to qualify. So private credit saying, hey, all our stuff happens behind the curtain. So you got a 200 FICO score, we'll take you. And that's being facetious. I don't know what their range is going to be, but it's going to be poorly rated borrowers. And this is what I keep talking about. The default risk in private credit is so much higher than people realize.
7: So let me make sure I understand this. So JP Morgan Chase are saying, we have people that aren't qualified for the credit card. So we will sell you the information who's not qualifying so you can do credit cards for them.
8: Sounds like it.
7: Wow. Crazy. Let's invest in that. That's like a great deal. Well, let's talk about its new Siri, already obsolete. It is possible that Apple's latest update to its famous Siri has already turned into a follower rather than a leader. The new Siri AI assistant is supposed to be able to do things like book travel plans, fill out online forms, cancel appointments, and even file complaints with customer service. But today's fast-moving world of technology, there are already services out there like Instinct, I think is what that is. And then Meta has a new AI platform called Muse that runs in the AI cloud, meaning you don't necessarily need to be inside a specific app to use it. And that to me was very important, because you got all these apps. Oh, wait, we don't need that app to do this with Muse.
8: Yeah, and one thing you look at is many of these services, they can connect to your Gmail account and communicate with your iMessage or WhatsApp. Instinct and Muse can go beyond simply setting up appointments, though. They can look at your existing appointments, identify conflicting travel arrangements, and then cancel the conflict and rebook the necessary reservations for you. So again, a little bit of a step above what Siri AI is supposedly going to be able to do.
7: Hey, and I like this one because they can also look for reliable restaurant recommendations nearby and book the reservation for you without you having to do much of anything at all. With Instinct, it can even create an account on a website, navigate the site, find locations and times for events being promoted, and add those events to your calendar for you. It makes life pretty simple. I mean, I also think it might make your life more complicated because you have all these things you got to do because it was booked on your calendar.
8: Yeah, I mean, I still don't know if I would use it for like restaurant reservations. I mean, I know where I want to go eat most of the time. Right. I'm not that adventurous when it comes to eating new food. So it'd be like, oh, AI booked me a reservation here. I'm like, man, that's like 30 minutes away. Like, I don't want to go there. And, you know, I mean, it's not that hard now. You just say, I want to, even picking up the phone and calling for a reservation, it takes 2-3 minutes. It's not that hard.
9: I got to say, though, sometimes Christine and I are like, what do you want to go to eat? Oh, I don't know. Maybe it'd be nice to have that suggestion. Then we found a new restaurant in Rancho Penasquitos, Mira Mesa, Amore. Mm-hmm. And it's just like, it was so nice to go to someplace different. So I hear what you're saying. Sometimes you just want to go to the ones you know are going to be good. But sometimes, like, yeah, let's try something new. Let's see what it comes up with. And we'll test it and see.
8: You don't have two kids that are babies right now. So you got to go with what you know, because you got to get in. You got to get out.
9: I do remember those days, like, hey, buddy, before they started crying.
8: Well, lastly here, we kind of look at Siri AI currently can't freely surf websites and is largely limited to working through apps on the iPhone. So if services like Instinct and Muse are able to outperform Siri, while Apple continues to keep its AI experience primarily within the iPhone ecosystem, users could eventually start asking themselves, well, why do I need to pay such a high price for Apple's newest phones when cheaper Android phones may offer access to more capable AI assistants? Apple has built its reputation on being a tech leader, but the question is whether Siri will remain one. I mean, there's just so much competition in this space here.
9: Yeah, and it sounds like it could be less expensive, other ways to do it. And again, we've been concerned. And again, Apple's a great company. They got great phones, but we worry about the cost. We worry about the valuations on the stock. It's just like everything is hyped up so much. And if it doesn't perform, I think you can see big hits on these companies.
8: I mean, we've been saying it for years on Apple, but it just keeps skating by in that valuation. It keeps drifting higher. So, yeah, I mean, we were wrong when it was at 25 times earnings, but, you know, it doesn't make me feel any better that now it trades at over 30 times earnings. That makes me feel worse. So. Yeah.
9: And people, oh, that's a new norm. Oh, I heard that back the tech twin bust, the new norm. So many times it takes years for reality to come to fruition, and I think we will see that. So it could be tomorrow. Could be next year, I don't know, but a company never can trade at such high levels forever. Yeah. Eventually, reality does set in, which I remember buying Apple, I forget when it was, probably 15 years ago when that happened. We bought it when it was on sale, yeah. And that one is the high price.
8: Exactly. Well, we talked a lot about Muse and the benefits. I think we should talk now about the downsides.
9: Sure. I'm sorry, I'm just very talkative today, but question is, would you trust Facebook with your personal and financial information? This is an important question because this is the direction AI appears to be heading. Meta, which owns Facebook, recently released its new AI agent called Muse, which we were just talking about, and to complete tasks and make life easier for you. It will need deep access to your personal information. Now, within the first 5 days of its release, Muse was downloaded 600,000 times, which on the surface, well, that sounds like a lot. However, keep in mind that there are roughly 3.6 billion users across Meta's platforms, which makes 600,000 downloads, well, sound like a very small number.
8: Yeah, I mean, it's exciting because it was early on. So I think some people say, oh, well, again, they have 3.6 billion users. So there's a huge room for growth on
9: that. And you know, it came up in my messages like, oh, you want to try Muse? Just hit here. So I think a lot of people did that because it's so easy. You don't have to think.

0: Okay, it's interesting. 6 years ago, Meta agreed to pay a $5 billion fine to the FTC over user privacy violations related to what became known as the Cambridge Analytica scandal. About a year later, just after that, information belonging to 533 million users, well, that was leaked. Then, in 2023, the company was hit with a record $1.3 billion fine related to the transfer of European users' data to U.S. servers. Still, fresh in our minds is the recent $18 billion settlement involving allegations that Meta harmed teenagers.
1: I mean, these are all just things that, again, do you want to give them your bank account information, your social security number, where you live, your address? I don't think I would. And I mean, we can talk more about that here. But I mean, it's just crazy when you look at it. And, I mean, the cost of using Muse, I mean, yeah, it's sold, I'm going to say, as free. But it could be as much as $100 per month, depending on how much you use it. And maybe you get hit with the bill and weren't expecting it. You know, it's kind of crazy. If you only have light usage, though, again, that's where it's free. But I think a lot of people, they'd start to lean on it more, and then the bill would start racking up. And then would it actually be worth it? And when you register for Muse, a warning pops up saying, it may make mistakes or take unexpected actions. So review all of its work. I mean, all I can say to that is, wow. Again, the whole concept is, yeah, I mean, it could look at one thing, banks got hit off of this because they could move money from your checking account to a high yield savings account. Well, what if it moves too much money and it overdrafts there? Again, it can make mistakes. So why would you want to give it that kind of access if long-term it's going to cost you money? People, oh, it could start trading for you. I don't want it to trade for me. Right. I mean, what if it does crazy things that all of a sudden you get whacked with and it's like, oh, no, we gave you the disclosure.
0: Yeah.
1: So we're not liable. You just lost $100,000.
0: And I know a lot of people don't use checks any longer. I still do sometimes. But does it know? And actually, my online trading or online check pay. It actually does many times take 3 or 4 days. So Muse could see there's money there when really it's not, because in 3 days it'll be gone. So very, very dangerous there. And is this how companies are going to make money from AI? By gaining access to all your personal information so they can set appointments, send emails, manage your finances, pay bills, and handle all the other things that make your life easier. I just have to say, no thank you. I'll do this stuff myself.
1: And I'm going to say a high-yield savings account, as an example, is not a new concept. And quite frankly, the people that still have $100,000 in a checking account paying no interest are likely not the people that are going to be willing to use Muse.
0: Good point.
1: So I just don't think it's going to be as beneficial. And we did see this last week, some platforms saying, no, we're not going to let Muse on to that to scrape our data. There was an insurance platform that said, yeah, we're not giving them access because it could make a big mistake. It could not account for maybe looking at the deductible. It might just look at the cheapest price and not factor in all the proper equations that go into insurance. So you saw insurance stocks get hurt earlier in the week and they kind of got bid back up because, again, it's like it's not going to take in all the right information. It could give you a bad insurance plan. That was one thing. Also, Amazon said, no, we're not going to let Muse access our platform. So two of the big things that it's being sold for basically got knocked down this week of saying, no, we're not going to let that occur. I mean, it's just something that I think will keep climbing as well. People saying, no, we don't want an AI agent doing that. And one other thing I feel like I'm talking a lot here now, but I think about is, oh, it can fill out all these forms for you online. If an AI agent is filling out all these forms and accepting the disclosures, why do we even need the forms and disclosures to begin with? You know?
0: Good point.
1: it's just crazy when you think about this stuff.
0: And what if it starts filling out forms that you don't want it to? I mean, maybe it starts applying for credit cards. So I don't need any more credit cards. And all of a sudden, I mean, it's just...
1: And you could get stuff that you didn't even know about.
0: Yeah. And the whole thing, because we kept saying, how is AI going to make money? Well, this is what they're saying. They're going to charge up to $100 at Muse to get paid for this stuff. And that means a lot of activity they'll be using. But I just don't think people are going to want to go that far. I think a lot of people signed up for free. Sure, I'll do it for free. And then you start finding, well, I might do a little bit. Maybe send the restaurant reservations, not a bad deal. But you start getting into paying bills and all this other stuff. You need my social security number. You need. I'm sorry. I just, maybe I'm old here and don't accept the new stuff, but I'm just very concerned. Because we do say that, and we just did a week ago, about scammers, how easy it is to get their information now. This is going to make it even easier. Who's going to have your information?
1: Meta.
0: Well, we trust them. Well, here's another thing that's kind of strange to me. In the U.S., bank charters are exploding.

0: But that may not be a good thing. From 2011 through about 2024, the Office of the Comptroller of the Currency, or OCC, received only 48 applications for new bank charters. That's roughly 4 per year. But over the last 18 months, that number has now skyrocketed to 40 bank charter requests.
1: It took, what do we say, 13 years to essentially get the same number that we got over 18 months.
0: Yes. Yes. Wild. What's going on?
1: I mean, the bigger concern here is the type of institutions applying. I mean, a significant portion are not traditional bank, brick and mortar banks. Nearly half are digital only fintech or cryptocurrency companies looking to enter the banking system.
0: I don't know about you, but that scares the hell out of me. Sorry. I mean, you're giving away so much data, and we've said before, I think the SEC, I'm going to make his name, Paul Atkins, I think he is way too loose allowing things to happen. I mean, the government is there for guardrails. I think there's no guardrails here at all. Just like, do whatever you want. Yeah, cryptocurrency. Yeah, sure, do this. Do tokens. Do. I mean, it's getting crazy. And now bank charters, that's supposed to be very safe. The last time we saw this much activity was in 1998, when 138 applications were filed and 116 were approved. Now, it's worth remembering the financial crisis happened just 10 years later, and we saw 222 banks go under from 2008 to 2010, just 2 years. Again, 222 banks went under just 10 years later after all the loosey-goosey-ness going on with allowing these bank charters.
1: Yeah, I mean, it's just crazy when you look at this. And then also, too, just this month, the European FinTech Revolt received conditional approval for a U.S. bank charter. Shortly afterward, the Wall Street Journal reported that Revolt had inadvertently provided sensitive personal and financial information belonging to hundreds of customers to someone impersonating a government agency. Again, when you start to issue these types of bank charters at a very high rate, you got to question, I mean, how much due diligence are you actually doing?
0: Yeah, oh, exactly. And the OCC has also conditionally approved charters for several digital asset companies, including Ripple and Fidelity Digital Assets. And in August, the OCC granted preliminary conditional approval to the World Liberty Trust, a trust company affiliated with the World Liberty Financial, the crypto business associated with President Donald Trump and members of his family. I mean, that just whole thing just stinks to high heaven for me. I'm just like very disappointed in that.
1: Yeah, and I think we just need to pay close attention to how quickly these new institutions are being added to the financial system. Innovation, yes, it can be positive, but banking is built on trust, strong risk management, and the protection of customer information. I believe issuing bank charters at such a rapid pace is once again weakening our banking system, and that is not something you want as a country. You want a safe, reliable banking system that you can trust.
0: Yeah, and again, the banking crisis, financial crisis, 2008, I mean, that was 18 years ago. I remember it very vividly because it was, and I tell people, the United States almost went broke, and these are things because you got too easy with regulations. My concern is we could be creating risks that won't become apparent until much further down the road. I do believe if we continue down this path, another major financial crisis could unfold the years to come. And this is what people said, this won't happen again. No, 2008 Great Recession won't happen again because of those reasons. But we're creating more reasons by being, again, too easy on regulation. And again, I am not pro-government, but I do believe the government should have some guardrails to keep businesses, banks, financial companies in line to not go too far. Because who loses? Individual investors, small investors.
1: When you brought up the SEC gentleman, Paul Atkins, and part of the problem is like, yeah, you want to cut regulations in some places, right? And you can maybe allow for growth and I'm going to say maybe bank charters. If that's what you want to hinge on, sure. But it just seems like if we're cutting regulation there, we're cutting regulation on cryptocurrency, we're cutting regulation on tokenized trading, we're cutting regulation on prediction markets. It's like, how many spigots do you want to open at once? I mean, if you want to open one spigot and kind of follow that closely, sure, that kind of makes sense. You can kind of keep an eye on it. But opening all these spigots at once, that allows for just a massive flood and a lot of unknowns to trickle through the system. That's where I'm just getting really concerned with how loose regulation has gotten.
0: I'll mention this. What I'm a big fan of her, but now, where's Elizabeth Warren? I think she's so busy trying to look at all these things that she's getting overwhelmed. But she does provide some balance. People like her provide some balance because if you don't have the other side, things get too crazy. And I'm afraid that's where we're at. And I think we'll pay for this down the road. So I like innovation. I like positive things. but I get worried again. No guardrails.
1: Well, because again, who pays for it down the road?
0: Small investor. We do. Yeah. We do. Everybody is.
1: Taxpayer. Taxpayer. We have to bail people out down the road. Well, that's just more debt.
0: We got $40 billion of debt.
1: Trillion.
0: $40 trillion of debt. We may not have that next time.
1: Yeah, we cannot afford another financial crisis, quite literally, because the amount of debt we already have, we'd have to tack on so much additional debt to bail us out of that type of situation. It's a little frightening.
0: Oh, I'm glad we're at the end of the first half here because, man, those are some terrible thoughts we're talking. We got more when we come back. We will talk with Harrison Johnson, our financial planner, about when is a portfolio too conservative. Also talk about the U.S. bank charters. I forgot what the other topics are. We'll fill you in when we come back. You listen to the Smart Investor Show with Brent Chase. We'll be right back.

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1: In Oceanside, we still have that crash at the 78 eastbound off-ramp to College. That off-ramp is closed. Chula Vista, watch out for debris at the 805 northbound before the 54. It's in the right lane. Also, construction in Camp Pendleton at the 5 northbound off-ramp to Checkpoint.
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6: 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Well, let's talk about financial planning. With that, we have our CFP, Harrison Johnson, talk about when is a portfolio too conservative? And there is such a thing, isn't there?
7: There's absolutely a thing because, you know, a lot of times people say, well, I'm 60 years old. You know, I can't be risky anymore. I can't be aggressive. I have to be conservative. Without fully really understanding what those terms mean, there's a difference between risk and volatility. But I wanted to focus on bonds and how bonds play a role in investing and how they can play a role in retirement and withdrawals and things like that. Because in many cases, people think that they need to get more conservative, meaning they need to shift more toward fixed income, more towards bonds. They want to go toward that, you know, 60-40 portfolio. But the truth is, bonds can lose money just like any other investment. Bonds essentially are loaning money. You can loan money to the federal government, loan money to municipalities, cities, and states. You can loan money to corporations. You can loan money toward, you know, individuals with private credit. So it's just loaning money. And depending on who you're loaning to and the interest rate that you have and how interest rates change over time, you make or lose money on that. So for example, if we look at, I just looked at the Vanguard Total Bond Market Fund, and in the last 12 months, its return was -1.3%. In the last 5 years, its annualized return is a -0.65%. The last 10 years, it's averaged only 1.1% per year. And in the last 15 years, it's averaged only 1.7% per year.
6: Those are some great returns.
7: And that doesn't include if you have an advisor that's doing that and you're paying an advisor to essentially either not make money or lose you money.
6: And it doesn't include taxes, inflation.
7: Doesn't include taxes. Yeah. Definitely doesn't include inflation. Yeah. So when you look at the real return of that, what has inflation been over those time periods? It's definitely been positive, much higher than that. So you've lost money, you've lost purchasing power, and many people, again, think that they need to be quote-unquote conservative, but really, that doesn't mean that you need to concede to start losing money slowly. That just means that you run out of money potentially sooner.
6: Yeah. I did an interview on the Wall Street Journal today talking about the 60-40 thing and why I said, you know, bonds. I blame a lot of times the financial industry because they just do this thing like, oh, you're conservative, okay, 60% stocks, 40% bonds. They don't dig deep into what is best for that client, try to educate them and explain them. They just want to make that quick sale, get the money, the fees, commission, whatever, and just like, yeah, that's what you want, that's what we'll give you.
7: So, exactly. And that has somewhat worked to an extent through the traditional advisors, because if you look at interest rates between like 1980 to 2020, interest rates during that 40-year period just kind of consistently went down, which means the value of bonds went up. So you can kind of say that, well, bonds are conservative, but really what happened is you went through an interest rate environment that allowed them to do well. But since 2020, interest rates have gone up, which is why we've seen now these horrible return for bonds. And really what happens is the value of bonds works inversely with interest rates. As interest rates go up, bonds lose money. As interest rates go down, bonds make money. And the reason for that is, if in the current interest rate environment, if you can buy a bond and get a certain interest rate, and then after that interest rates go up, well, the value of your bond has lost money because people in that new environment don't want to concede to whatever your interest rate is. They want to loan money and get the higher interest rate at that time. So that's why interest rates can cause bond values to go down. And so ultimately, whenever we're investing, we want to look at what's going on in the environment and make money, not just kind of default to a traditional portfolio because that's what you think you're supposed to be doing.
6: And I just want to hit real quick too. You brought up a very important point, 1980. I believe back in 1980, I think 10-year treasuries were like 15%.
7: Yeah, they were.
6: They were. Okay, I guess, right? Yeah. Okay. We are not in that situation. Mm-hmm. We're not going to see it again. So when people say, oh, it's worked over the last 20, 30, 40 years, no, you got to look at the numbers. You got to look at the facts to understand things. And that's a big problem. People say, oh, it worked then. They don't understand the
7: why detail. Did it work then?
6: Why that's did it work? Exactly.
7: Why did
6: ask
7: it work
6: a question.
7: Then? Yeah. So interest rates were extremely high and they just gradually went down, which means you were getting a yield because interest rates were high, and then the par value of your bond or the market value of your bonds went up as well. So you were getting interest income plus appreciation on those bonds, but it required interest rates to go down for that to happen.
8: And I think the other thing to look at with the 60-40 split is people are like, well, I mean, it's worked over the last, since 2020 really well, so I don't know why I'd make a change. Well, it's worked really well because you've taken a lot more risk than you realize, because the risky part of that 60-40 has done so well, averaging, about 15% a year, right, maybe more over that time period for the S&P 500 or growth stocks. I mean, that has offset it. The downside is, if in that 60-40, the 60 does not do well, you're not going to have those same types of returns going forward.
7: Yeah, you might have had a 60-40 portfolio return 10% a year. Well, that's because 60% of it was making 15. The other 40% of it was making zero or one. So that averaged out, or that the weighted average of that has been about 10. So, you think you're being safe, but you're really not. You've benefited from huge gains in the growth side of equities.
8: And we've talked about this before as well, but the taxability of the 40% or the bonds, I do wonder, we've seen this with CPAs, unfortunately, because we use a money market at our firm that's invested in T-bills. It's not supposed to be subject to state income tax. Unfortunately, we've seen that occur where people file their taxes, they pay state income tax on a T-bill when they shouldn't be.
7: Because it's not reported correctly.
8: Yeah. It's not reported correctly. I do wonder how many people in a 60-40 that maybe have more treasuries are paying more in tax because they're paying state income tax and it's not filed properly as well. So you're not even getting the benefit of actually investing in treasuries.
7: Or whether corporate bonds as well. Interest from a corporate bond is taxed at ordinary income rates, where a stock, whether it's through capital appreciation, long-term capital gains, or through qualified dividends, that's taxed at a lower rate as well. So if you have that 60-40 portfolio, the income that you're receiving from that dividend, well, if that dividend is made up mostly of the interest component of those 40% bonds, the dividend income then is going to be mostly ordinary income taxed at higher rates rather than the long-term capital gain rates.
6: Yeah. And the other thing too, bonds and stocks don't have an inverse correlation. I mean, generally what's good for stocks, falling rates. Well, that appreciates bonds. What's bad for stocks, increasing interest rates. Well, bad for bonds. So I don't really get sometimes it works, but most of the time it's not like, well, stocks go down, bonds go up.
7: Correct.
6: Many times it's the same movement.
7: Yeah, exactly. So if bonds benefit when interest rates go down, well, right now we could say, well, interest rates are a little bit higher. If interest rates go down, does that mean we should be buying bonds now? And I think to your point, Brent, you would rather say, well, I'd rather buy an equity that is going to benefit more from interest rates going down. So really, in any situation you look at it, there's usually a better alternative. That doesn't necessarily mean you're being more risky. It means that you might have a little bit more volatility, but in the long term, you have better growth, which means that you're also fighting against other risks, inflation risk, interest rate risk, longevity risk, those things like that.
6: And I think what it is, it's an easy sell for the broker.
8: And I want to give us one last thing, sure. A plug on why we do value investing. Again, you said the 15-year return average was what?
7: The 15-year return for that bond, that particular bond fund, the total bond indexed, was 1.75% annualized per year.
8: So terrible.
7: Not very good.
8: Yeah, I would never want to buy that. I did look something else up, so I'm going to give this number instead. This is why we don't do growth investing, right? The NASDAQ, the worst 15-year period. It took you 15 years and 44 days to break even on the NASDAQ after the tech bust. So about flat.
7: So you're flat over 15 years.
8: Flat over 15 years. So actually that did worse than bonds.
7: That did worse than bonds, right. Which it should if you're being more risky.
6: What's the but?
8: But why we do value investing, we looked up again, this is AI. What was the number on the Russell 1000? The worst 15-year stretch for value investing.
7: Was about 5%.
6: Yeah. So and that's why you do better in the down periods. And that's the most important part because when things go down, you can weather the storm. When you have these big drops, again, I think you said 15 years, you made like no money.
7: Bonds made no money. Growth made no money over the worst 15 periods. The worst 15 years for value made about 5% annualized. So back to that conservative, you know, value is very conservative over the long time because the worst 15 years has outperformed the worst 15 years for growth and bonds.
6: And I would say value is one that you can stay with through good times and bad times, where growth is great when it's going up. But when it goes down, oh my gosh, it's terrible.
8: Yep.
6: So, well, Harrison, thank you very much. We appreciate it. Great information as usual.
7: Thanks, guys.
6: Again, Harrison Johnson, he is our financial planner. 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If you want a free consultation with him, give him a call at the office, 858-224-0004. Again, that's 858-224-0004. Or go to the website, smartinvesting2000.com. 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Send him an email. Set up a time appointment with them that way as well. All right, let's talk about lawsuits. Our lawsuits starting to form against the makers of GLP-1 drugs. Well, it's no surprise to me that there are concerns about potential side effects from popular weight loss drugs known as GLP-1s. And we've talked about this because for every effect, there's always a side effect to it eventually. And at this point, the potential connection between these drugs and certain vision problems is still being investigated. But there's some developments that investors and patients should be aware of.
8: Yeah, the concern involves a condition known as, I'm going to say, NAION, or non-arteric anterior ischemic optic neuropathy.
6: I'm glad you
8: butchered some of that.
6: Right.
8: So, not a doctor, but I did my best. Well, the layman's terms is this can cause sudden vision loss. So, not great. In Denmark, where drug company Novo Nordisk is headquartered, 27 patients on the diet drugs were actually awarded as much as $1.5 million due to NAION. And there are still 38 more pending cases in the country. There are also now warning labels on the drugs in the UK, Japan, and Australia. The FDA in the US, though, is currently reviewing the concerns, but at this time are not placing a warning label on the drugs. Just maybe another thing we're not sticking to regulations on. But, you know, it is a concern to keep an eye on, I'd say.
6: Yeah. And European regulators have concluded that NAION is a very rare side effect of, oh, shoot, here's another one.
8: Semaglutide.
6: Semaglutide, there we go. Affect about 2 in 10,000 people. Well, that doesn't sound like very much, but unfortunately, appears a side effect can occur even after taking the drug for just 6 to 12 months. They have recommended that patients experience sudden or rapidly worsening vision seek medical attention immediately, and that treatment can be stopped, that treatment be stopped from taking the GLP-1 drugs if NAION is confirmed.
8: I mean, the thing I look at, right, is the risk, it appears to be small, right? 2 in 10,000. Well, you got to weigh kind of the risk versus the reward there.
6: Yeah.
8: But the thing that I'm looking at, again, risk versus reward, when you're talking about potentially permanent vision loss, even a rare side effect deserves attention. For someone taking these medications for diabetes or, again, significant obesity-related health risks, the potential benefits could outweigh the risks. I want to discuss with a doctor, of course, but again, just from a mathematical standpoint, say, yeah, I mean, maybe that makes some sense. But for someone simply looking to lose 10 or 20 pounds, I just don't think that it does. And I think you got to ask yourself, is the potential risk worth that reward?
6: And Jason, I was reading this. I did notice too, that did say that it like starts out as a small dot. You mean, that's no big deal. The numbers are still out there. And again, as you said, what is the value of your eyesight? For me, it's priceless.
8: Yeah.
6: And why, as you said, why would you risk it to lose
8: 10 pounds,
6: 10, 20 pounds
8: yeah.
6: and look good for a little bit, which again, we've talked about how the diet drugs don't last. You go back, you go off them, it starts again. So,
8: well, and we said 2 out of 10,000 now, and it can happen after 6 to 12 months. Well, what happens? Because again, if you go off, you gain the weight back. So what if you're on it for 5 years? I'm going to guess that 2 in 10,000 is going to climb.
6: Yes.
8: And the odds get higher and higher and higher. So, I mean, this is just something that, again, they're a relatively new phenomenon. They've been around for actually much longer for like the diabetes treatment.
6: Yeah.
8: So, I mean, it's not like these are new drugs, but treating losing 10 to 20 pounds, a cosmetic thing in my mind, is relatively new.
6: And let's talk about from an investment standpoint, there's also something I would be watching closely. If lawsuits continue to build and regulators impose additional warnings or restrictions, it could create additional risk for the companies producing these drugs. Eli Lilly, one of the major producers of GLP-1 medications, is up around, about 10% a year to date. And Novo Nordisk is actually down 20%. They have been hit with all the lawsuits. For investors, I would be paying close attention to how these safety concerns develop. If litigation gains momentum, the stocks could face significant pressure. And again, it's kind of like a warning sign. You know, people, Eli Lilly, I've done so great on it. Look at the potential losses out there, because it's again, it's not like one person. It's again, and what'd you say, Japan and UK,
8: Australia,
6: that they bought these in?
8: No, they put warning labels on
6: warning labels. Yeah, well, it's like
8: I love the warning labels, right? You watch TV and you get the pharmaceutical commercials, and the side effects could be diarrhea, runny nose. You're like, what? What are the side effects? Oh, diarrhea is not that bad, I guess.
6: Well, I'm thinking
8: sudden vision loss. Whoa, what was that one?
6: And I'm thinking when you get the drug, there should be some type of warning label, like warning, this can cause vision loss, which I assume that's going to happen. But you're right, when they promote it, like, what'd they say? Because you did that pretty good. You should maybe do commercials.
8: Yeah, maybe. I guess we'll see. We do commercials.
6: We do commercials, but let's talk about why we're scared of AI, and probably you should be as well. Anthropic is putting the final touches on its IPO prospectus, and usually, before a company goes public, there's a lot of positive talk designed to build excitement around the IPO, the initial public offering. That doesn't seem to be the case with Anthropic. Instead, the CEO, Dario, how do you say his last name?
8: Amade,
6: has been bringing attention to some very, very concerning possibilities surrounding what they do, artificial intelligence.
8: And I think, you know, we've talked about this and we hit on this really hard last week, but again, we just saw more information this past week. I just had to bring it up again because it is something that we have to take a look at. And I know there are people who stand to benefit tremendously from AI, but there is a profit motive. The biggest beneficiaries here, chip makers, very positive on AI continuing to grow. Hyperscalers, we're investing trillions of dollars. We need this to work out. So they're looking for this big payoff on all that money they've invested. But what you may not realize is that Anthropic and other AI companies are developing models that in certain testing scenarios have demonstrated concerning behaviors. Love this, such as resisting instructions, attempting to circumvent safeguards, and operating in ways their creators did not intend.
6: It is scary.
8: Yeah, I mean, you got this example here, and this is above my technical knowledge, but I mean, it just doesn't sound good.
6: Yeah, and that's why it's scary, because in one concerning example, roughly 700 open AI agents participated in internal training exercises, worked together in an attempt to breach both open AI systems and the developer platform, Hugging Face. I always wonder, where do they get these names? These names just crap.
8: It's not owned by NVIDIA, by the way.
6: No.
8: Hugging Face is owned by NVIDIA.
6: Oh, that is totally right. But the details would almost be amusing if they weren't so unsettling. The AI agents were not supposed to communicate with one another or access the internet. Yet, they managed to create a secret message board where they encouraged each other to back Hugging Face. Hack Hugging Face. Some even offered to sacrifice themselves for the group and even came up with a name for themselves. They called the group a swarm. I mean, this is why they need to get the newsletter, because you hear it here, but you read it and you really understand that this is very frightening.
8: Well, let's just think about this, right? So you're putting stuff into a large language model like Claude or, again, theirs or OpenAI, and you say, hey, you know, do this for me, and you look at it. The people that created this prompt did not say, go create a swarm and hack Hugging Face. It went totally outside of the bounds of what it was supposed to do. I mean, what? Like, it's just crazy. And I mean, what we look at now is Anthropic, the CEO, Dario Amodei, he's even come out and said, yeah, I think the government needs to regulate AI. That is very unusual for a company set to go public. As again, regulation generally slows down the business. And I also did see, I'm not going to mention it here, he was reading an article in Barron's. He in the past has actually increased cost for safety, which is a good thing. Right. I applaud him for that. But as a public company, will he act in the same manner where his objective is going to be maybe more profit focused and say, you know, I can't increase costs. We need to decrease costs, drive profit higher. That's a big concern.
6: And I remember, I've not heard it lately, but I think about a year or so ago, didn't Elon Musk bring up these concerns and say, we've got to have regulations, we've got to slow things down, you can't make profits off of this, this is not supposed to be happening.
8: Well, Elon, when they created OpenAI, the concept was it was supposed to be a nonprofit to right. advance AI safely, and obviously we've gotten very far away from that. Even, frankly, Musk's XAI is not a nonprofit.
6: You know? Right, I know. Well, when Anthropic was founded back in 2021, its stated mission was to pursue the responsible development and maintenance of advanced AI for the benefit of humanity. The question is whether the industry is still moving that direction or not.
8: Yeah, and I mean, just in a few years, Anthropic's AI assistant, Claude, has progressed from relatively limited capabilities to being able to write software, complete complicated tasks, and solve increasingly difficult mathematical problems that, by the way, had never been solved before. I mean, it's impressive. It is very impressive what they've built. But again, scary.
6: And did you hear, I forget his name, from NVIDIA.
8: Jensen Huang.
6: Yes. He said, I heard today on the news that he said, yeah, we don't need basic math anymore. AI can do that for you. Did you hear that?
8: We're getting outsourced. Yeah, we don't need to learn how to read either, right? Like, just throw that out the window. I mean, it's just crazy. And I like Jensen Huang, but some of the stuff he's been saying lately, it's like, is he being too promotional for profit motives? And again, he kind of has said before, well, you know, I think we just keep progressing with AI, and if we need to shut it down, we shut it down. Well, what if AI gets to a point that it is far more superior than us and we can't shut it down? That's the concern.
6: Exactly. And I don't see why he doesn't see that. But again, he's profit motivated. But the bigger question is, what happens 3 years from now? What happens if AI becomes better than humans at a growing number of intellectual tasks? Those concerns are not simply my words. Those are the concerns of the CEO of Anthropic himself. He wrote the potential risk of increasing capable AI in an essay published in January, where he said, these were his words, not mine, at this pace, it cannot possibly be more than a few years before AI is better than humans at essentially everything. Wow. That's from him. I mean,
8: that doesn't concern me at all, right? And I mean, the thing you look at is he has every reason to promote the success of his company and the industry, yet he is also warning about what could happen if AI capabilities advance faster than our ability to control them. And, you know, I kind of see people on Wall Street and financial people, Jensen Huang, quite frankly, the president, even saying, oh, you know, this is just a marketing ploy for people trying to slow down AI and they don't get it. I'm like, do you get it though? Like, these people building the models are the ones warning against it. Why wouldn't we listen to them? What is their motive? Are they bought by a different government? I don't think so. If Amodei, Musk, and Altman are all saying, yeah, this stuff is pretty crazy. No, we shouldn't listen to those guys.
6: Right.
8: It's like, whoa, I mean, there's a lot of craziness here, and I don't think there's any motive for them to say what they're saying.
6: And as you said, Anthropic going public, the first time I've ever heard where a CEO comes out with negative stuff that could happen. I've never heard that from any company. I've been doing this for over 40 years. They're always trying to say positive things. That should be the warning right there. Like, why would he be doing that? Because he is very concerned.
8: Well, I mean, the thing is, if it supersedes human intelligence, basically it wipes out all jobs, right? I mean, if it can wipe, because then you install that AI into robots and they say, oh, it can do plumbing. If a robot can do plumbing, it can do housekeeping, landscaping, there would be no jobs left. And we always say, oh, there'd be new jobs created. If AI is smarter than, we've never had anything like that.
6: Right.
8: I mean, that is what you're looking at. Oh, create more. There's no possible way that you'd create jobs by wiping out every job.
6: And it's not only that. I mean, they came up with things that, you know what? AI could create chemical weapons and actually employ those chemical weapons. They get so much power, you can't stop them. That's why, you know, the president and Jason Wong saying, oh, well, when we need it, we'll put them on. That could be too late.
8: Yeah.
6: They could lose the power. Let's talk about a company for people to maybe look at buying here. We're talking about the housing industry. We're talking about Lennar, the builder. Their symbol is L-E-N. They're in residential construction. Glad to see the short on the float is only about 0.2%. We do see that their P-E ratio right now is 15.6. That's above the industry at 13.9. And again, they are in the residential construction area. Price of sales, 0.6 versus 0.9. That's positive. Price of book value, 0.9 versus 1.2. Price of cash flow, not so good. And again, probably because they're building houses, take a little bit long on the cash flow, but 22.7 versus 13.8. Now, the earnings over the last year, wow, down 36.9%. The industry is down 27.3%. We see sales have declined by 5.8%. While that's negative, the industry is down 9.9%. We do see a five-year earnings per share growth rate for Lennar at a minus 8.7. The industry is a positive 6.8, so not good. Good show there for Lennar. They do pay a 2.4% dividend, only use 31% of their earnings to pay that out. We do see on the balance sheet, they got a current ratio of 10.2 versus 6.5 and debt to equity 0.3 versus 0.4. And again, they have a different balance sheet because of the way they take deposits and everything else. So that's why the current ratio looks so high. We do see that the net profit margin is 4.9, not as high as the industry at 6.6. Return on equity is 7.4 versus 11.8. That's not good. Cash flow, $717 million. Industry, $1.1 billion. So that's not good. I'm not sure what you're going to show me here, but so far I'm not very excited about Lennar.
8: Yeah, current price for Lennar, it's $82.15. Again, their ticker symbol, L-E-N. 52-week range here, $75.70 is the low, and the high, $133.76. So year-to-date, the stock's down about 20%. Over the last year, it's down about 34%. And over the last 5 years, you're down 17%. 10-year turn's pretty good, up about 94%, just on a price basis. So you've more than doubled your money over 10 years with the dividend. But going forward for this company, I'm kind of surprised. I go out to November 2027, and I say I'm kind of surprised because even with the recent fall, estimated earnings per share here of $5.27, it gives us a target sell price of just $87.48. And again, this is a company Berkshire Hathaway has been buying aggressively. They just crossed 10% ownership of Lennar. I'm not seeing it yet. And I think the underlying principle is sound in the fact that home building has lagged and we need to build more homes.
6: Right.
8: But given where interest rates are, and you know, 30-year mortgage is about 7.5 now, I think possibly going higher. I think this is one maybe in a year or two could make sense. But right now, I think there's just too much interest rate risk.
6: Yeah, and I know that, well, you can't say Warren Buffett anymore because he's not, I think he stepped down as chairman as well. So, and I don't.
8: He's chairman. Emeritus or whatever.
6: Which means he doesn't do anything any longer.
8: He's still supposedly around on the investment side.
6: He's a figurehead is what he is now. But I mean, the people using, I think, different principles than he came up with. And it just kind of worries me because when I looked at the estimates from the analysts, you said, what, 527, the range, 401, highest 698, not, range. Not the time to look at this yet. Could be in the future.
8: Yeah, I think if it falls further and interest rates kind of cool, yeah, that's when you want to buy it.
6: Yep. So put it on the watch list. All right, there's closing bell. Thank you for listening to Smart Investing Show. 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
4: 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Guaranteed human.
10: British police arrested several men on suspicion of terrorism and explosive charges today near an airbase the U.S. military has been using to facilitate strikes on Iran. A Gloucestershire police spokesperson read a brief statement providing limited details about what's being called a major incident.
11: Police received a call relating to three suspicious vehicles traveling towards RAF Fairford. Armed officers responded and subsequently arrested five men in the Welford area on suspicion of committing offences under the Explosives Act.
10: A massive police response was seen around RAF Fairford, about 90 minutes outside London. The base is under alert at the highest level, and an evacuation order was activated for nearby residents. An explosive ordnance disposal team has been examining three suspicious vehicles driven by the suspects, who remain in custody. The British government said Prime Minister Andy Burnham is being updated on the incident as police continue to investigate. President Trump has rejected an Iranian proposal to reopen the Strait of Hormuz. Trump told reporters Saturday that Iran wants to make a deal where they open the strait immediately because they're losing so badly. The Iranian foreign minister said Friday that the choice rests with the United States and called it a concrete seven-day plan that had been conveyed to the U.S. through mediator Qatar that could start as soon as the U.S. accepts. More flooding and power outages are expected in the Northeast today as a powerful nor'easter continues battering the coast.
12: In New York City, even the projected rain totals have gone up slightly. We're now expecting 3 to 6 inches of rain there. But our biggest concern is coastal flooding.
10: That's New York Governor Kathy Hochul. The National Weather Service says the storm system is expected to keep churning off the Jersey coast today before shifting toward the Northeast on Monday. The storm's intensity is expected to weaken, but coastal flooding is still possible today from Virginia to Massachusetts. Strong winds are also possible across the region today and could result in more power outages. I'm Lisa Carton.
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14: In Oceanside on the 78 heading eastbound, the off-ramp to College Boulevard is closed due to a crash and a power outage. And in National City on the 805 heading northbound, the on-ramp from Plaza Boulevard is partially blocked due to a crash.
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17: Hello again and welcome to Healthline. 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We've got a fascinating show lined up for you today. But first, a quick few questions. Number one, is there a pill you can take that can actually help make you stronger? Number two, let's say you could get stronger. Would the extra strength make your life better? Thirdly, think about this. Are you weaker today than you were, say, 20 years ago? Well, listen, if you answered yes to any of these questions, then stay tuned. Dr. Neil Levin is joining us today to discuss a miraculous compound with hundreds of clinical studies that just may unlock the key to helping you get stronger and healthier at any age. Now, Dr. Neil Levin is a chiropractor, a nutritionist, spokesperson, and a longtime advisor for Purity Products. Dr. Levin, welcome back to the show.
18: Oh, it's great to be here with you today. And we have a very exciting topic to cover today. Today, we're talking about strength and power and how to get it back, even if you're in your 50s, 60s, 70s, 80s. So if you want to feel better, if you want to feel stronger, this is some very important information we're going to cover today.
17: Yeah, this is an exciting topic. Talk to me about this important message today. What molecule are we talking about and how it's impacting the lives of people who follow the science?
18: Right. Well, we're talking about a new supplement. It's called EverStrong, and it features an exciting molecule called creatine. Now, a lot of our listeners may have heard of creatine. I know you've used creatine.
17: Right.
18: But for those that don't know about creatine, it's mainly used in the Olympic circles, professional athletes, bodybuilders, college, high school athletes, because it does something extraordinary. And what I'm about to tell you is proven by hundreds and hundreds of human studies. So here's what creatine does for us. It helps us to get stronger, more powerful. It helps put muscle mass on the body, and it helps protect us from losing muscle tissue as we get older. We know that's a big part of aging. Not only that, great for the brain, great for memory, and it helps promote bone strength as well. So an amazing molecule that everybody needs to know about.
17: It's an amazing story. Can you share some of the science and tell us why you're calling creatine one of the best kept secrets to healthy aging?
18: Sure. What we need to understand with creatine is that it's a natural molecule to the body. It's in every single cell, tissue, organ in your system, and its job in the body is to generate and maintain strength and power. That's its reason for being, to maintain strength and power. It's in every single cell in the body. 95% of it, however, is in your muscle tissue because that's where we tend to use it the most. It powers up the muscles. It's good for strong muscle contraction, and it's important to help maintain strength and muscle contractions when you're using them over and over again. For instance, if you're working out at the gym, if you're playing sports, golf, tennis, anything like that, it keeps your muscles powered up in their high energy state so they're strong and ready for action. Now, here's the key. This is so important for those of us, say, in our 50s, 60s, 70s. You see, we had lots and lots of creatine when we were young. We had oodles of this stuff. It was coming out of our ears. We had lots of creatine. Our bodies made a lot of it. But as we get older, like everything else, we don't do that as well. So we have less creatine in our muscles. Now, the good news is that hundreds and hundreds of human studies show that when you supplement with creatine, it goes to work, it goes straight to your muscles, it's absorbed easily, it pumps up the creatine in your muscle tissue, and you get stronger, you get more powerful. Not only that, it helps support memory and brain health, and it helps support the strength of your bones.
17: You know, we were talking before the show, and you were talking about how Olympic athletes have been using creatine for years to enhance their strength and performance. Tell me more.
18: Well, this creatine is the premier sports nutrition supplement. There's no question about that. You've used it. Bodybuilders know about it. Athletes know about it. Creatine is the premier sports nutrient. So you know, back 20, 25 years ago, the Olympic athletes and their coaches, of course, they knew about it. They knew it made you bigger and stronger and faster. They knew it was natural to the body. It was supposed to be there. But they were a little bit afraid to supplement with it because they were afraid it might be considered cheating, that it might be considered too much of an edge. But back in 1998, the International Olympic Committee, they came out, they officially confirmed that, I'm quoting here, creatine can be used by athletes to enhance their performance. And now it's not just for athletes anymore,
17: right?
18: Because the studies are plainly showing that for adults, for people in their 50s, 60s, 70s, this stuff is amazing. And Purity has this incredible new formulation. We call it Everstrong because that's exactly what it does. It helps you get stronger and stay stronger with hundreds of human studies to help you. And it's the purest form of creatine money can buy. The stuff from Europe, this stuff is fantastic.
17: And we should point out that it's naturally occurring in red meat. But the problem is, in order to get the amounts that are going to benefit you, you'd have to eat large amounts of red meat.
18: You'd have to eat like 4 pounds of red meat a day.
17: Most people aren't going to do that.
18: Right. So what about vegetarians?
17: They can be creatine deficient.
18: Exactly. When I have a vegetarian that comes in here and they're energy deficient, they don't feel the way they want to feel, and I put them on Everstrong, they notice the benefits almost right away because they've been so low on it.
17: Yep.
18: So if you're a person out there that's staying away from red meat, if you're staying away from meat in general, and you have more of a vegan-style diet, this is for you. You definitely want to add that Everstrong.
17: All right, so obviously this works with athletes, but you say creatine is going mainstream. There's a lot of studies are showing that folks in their 50s, 60s, 70s, and beyond, that creatine can be a cornerstone compound to help people stay strong, stay healthy, stay sharp, stay vital, right?
18: Oh, exactly. I mean, this is the ideal muscle-enhancing, strengthening, muscle-protecting nutrient for folks as we get older, 50-plusers like you and me. But let's go to a couple of studies on seniors just to show this. We'll do one on the guys and one on the gals, okay?
17: Right.
18: First on the guys, love the title of this one. Creatine supplementation improves muscular performance in older men. Study done at several American universities. A group of men, get this, age 59 to 72. Hey, you know, we know that's not when people are known for getting stronger, right?
17: Right.
18: So this was just a one-week study. People need to understand that. That's how effective and rapidly this stuff works. It's just a one-week study. Get this. The guys on creatine, they put on 4 pounds of lean mass. That's muscle tissue for those that don't know that. It shows they built the muscles and they hydrated the muscles nicely. They increased the strength of their bench press. That's a chest press for people that don't know, by 7%. They increased the strength of the leg exercises they were doing by 15%. They could get in and out of a chair more times faster without using their arms. On top of that, they could generate more power on a stationary bike. This happened in 1 week. When I think about that, yeah, it's really quite incredible.
17: All right, but what about the women out there? Did they get those kind of benefits too as well? Will it actually help women in their 50s, 60s, and 70s get stronger too?
18: Absolutely. Let's go straight to another study. Love the title on this one as well. Creatine supplementation improves muscular performance in older women, published in the European Journal of Applied Physiology. 30 women aged 58 to 71. Of course, they got either creatine or placebo. That's the way they do these things. Again, a one-week study. The women on creatine increased their bench press by almost 4 pounds. They increased their leg press by over 11 pounds, and they had better balance and agility. So 58 to 71 year old women, not only getting stronger, not only getting more powerful, getting faster with improved balance. Study after study shows that older folks that use creatine get amazing results. They get great results if they exercise. They get great results even if they don't exercise. They can lift more weight. They get faster. They get stronger. They get more powerful. Their muscles don't fatigue as fast. And get this. This is very important, especially for the ladies. You know that when women do resistance training, their bones get stronger as well, right?
17: Yeah.
18: You know, now, get this. When you resistance train with creatine, your bones tend to get stronger even faster. So an all-around win-win. EverStrong is going to help the seniors to feel better, feel stronger, more energized, more powerful, faster, and it helps protect your bones.
17: Talk more about how unique this exclusive EverStrong formula is from Purity Products. It even has a finished product clinically studied, which showed an increase in upper body strength and power. But tell me what's in it and why you like it so much. I mean, this is more than just creatine, right?
18: Oh, absolutely. I mean, EverStrong, this is a very comprehensive formula. I didn't want people to just feel stronger when they use creatine. You know, we're dealing with people in their 50s, 60s, 70s. I wanted people to feel more comfortable as well. So not only did I use the finest creatine money can buy, the stuff from Europe, the Pure creatine, I also added something called coffee berry extract. And coffee berry extract, a powerful antioxidant, stronger than blueberries and strawberries, helping to protect the muscles, helping to protect the brain, because we know our antioxidant systems aren't as strong as they used to be in our 20s and 30s. But I also added some vitamin D, because vitamin D, incredibly good for the muscles as well as the immune system and the bones. So this is an all-around win-win. You got your vitamin D, you got your fruit XB for your joints, you got your coffee berry extract for the antioxidant protection, and of course the finest creatine money can buy. Best of all, today it's free. Purity knows you're going to see these benefits. Hey, we're talking about strength. We're talking about power. We're talking about energy. We're talking about supporting thinking, bone health. This is a wonderful product. When you try it, you're going to love it. You're going to feel the difference, and it's fast. A week or two, you're going to feel more powerful. Purity wants you to have a free bottle. I know later in the show, you're going to give out that phone number.
17: Sure will. You know, we mentioned how great creatine works for women. Take a moment and share that story you told me before the show about the award-winning 70-year-old senior swimmer who uses EverStrong.
18: Right, right. Emma Karen, I'm looking at her picture right now. I printed it out for the show. 70 years old. This picture, she's got 6 medals around her neck. It's the 2015 National Senior Olympic Games. You know, she writes to us that she was getting a little tired during our workouts at age 70. Of course, she didn't have that same stamina, but she fortunately heard about our EverStrong formula. She started using it and almost right away was invigorated in her workouts and had more energy throughout the day. I'm quoting from her. She says, "I feel my investment in EverStrong was one of the best choices I ever made. It's always a morale booster when people think I'm 50. She looks fantastic.
17: Wow.
18: And I hear this stuff all the time. This isn't one of those vitamins, like a multivitamin. You take it, you don't really even notice the difference. This is a substance that you can use to help get some of that youthful vim and vigor back, get some of that strength back. It's wonderful.
17: You know, Purity's given away a free bottle of EverStrong, but Purity Products didn't stop there. In fact, you insisted they also give away a free bottle of their B12 energy melts, which are great for instant energy. Now, I know that you love this combination. Tell us about the incredible double free offer.
18: Yeah, you know, when I think about creatine, when I think about Everstrong, I think about muscular energy. I think about muscular power, but it's all about energy and feeling great, feeling energized. And the next thing I think about when I think about energy is B12. When you think about energy, think B12. And the problem is for 50-plussers like you and me, we're not absorbing the B12 as well as we used to in our 60s, 70s, 80s. So when you supplement with B12, you tend to bump back up those B12 levels. And that's what Purity's B12 energy melts are all about. They're fantastic. They melt in your mouth. 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And you bump up those B12 levels. 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So people love the B12 energy melts. 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
17: 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All right. So we were so busy at the top of the show. This Everstrong formula does so much for us. We haven't even touched on the incredible brain benefits. I mean, some of these studies you sent me are absolutely incredible. As you know, I'm very into nootropics. The anti-aging community has taken a keen interest in creatine, specifically the cognitive benefits of creatine.
18: Oh, absolutely. This is one of those areas where creatine really shines. You see, what we need to understand is that your brain, even though it's only 2% of your body's weight, it utilizes 20% of your body's energy. This is a very thirsty organ for energy. And just like your muscles soak up the creatine like a sponge, because this is a naturally occurring molecule in the body, it passes right through the blood-brain barrier. Your brain neurons soak it up like a sponge, and it increases your creatine phosphate reserves in your brain. So now, in your brain, you have more readily available resources to do what? To recharge those neuronal batteries to make more energy inside the brain. So basically, what do you notice? Well, your memory is supported. And scientists have done some amazing research here. They found that people that take creatine, it supports their memory. It actually helps the brain to utilize oxygen better. It supports memory in people that are sleep deprived. It's been shown to help people add numbers quicker and for longer periods of time without mental fatigue. Get this study. Just 5 days of 8 grams of creatine supported mental tasks in subjects that were getting rapid fire questions. scientists were asking them math questions and science questions over and over and over, and they found the folks on creatine didn't fatigue as quickly mentally. So this is amazing stuff. It's like a turbo booster for your brain. It's like a supercharger for your muscles. It recharges all your cellular batteries, so all of your cells, tissues, and organs have more readily available energy.
17: All right, Doc, I love that Everstrong appeals to athletes and people who want to get more reps in the gym, maybe get some extra power in their workouts, but you're also saying

0: she'll go and she'll swim. Now, she's not trying to get big or strong or anything like that, but even at her age, creatine has benefits.
1: Oh, yeah, and what blows me away about that story, because you told me before, is that her medical doctor recommended creatine for her. And that just goes to show how much more mainstream this is. It's called EverStrong, and it supports the muscles. It supports your power, your strength, your speed. If you're an athlete, you're certainly going to love it. But even if you're not an athlete, you notice the difference. Let's go to another study, one more review study. This out of the journal Current Aging Science, December 2013. I thought this was very cool because the researchers looked at the body of research out there on creatine in seniors without exercise. They wanted to see what happens when seniors take creatine and they don't even exercise. So I'm quoting here. Creatine supplementation without associated resistance training seems to enhance muscular strength, power, and endurance, increase lean body mass. For those that don't know what that is, they're talking about muscle, and improve the functional capacity of the elderly. They go on to talk about how it supports bone health as well, and then they finish with this. Creatine supplementation without training in the elderly could potentially delay atrophy of muscle and improve endurance and strength. So here again, we see bottom line, creatine is very, very effective. It's going to help you to feel stronger whether you exercise or not. It supports your strength and power, your brain health, and on top of that, it supports your bone health. I mean, when you think about it, this almost sounds too good to be true, right?
0: Right. Yeah.
1: If you're a person that never heard about this and you're listening to us, you would think this sounds too good to be true, right?
0: Yeah.
1: But it is true. Hundreds and hundreds of human studies back up what we're talking about. You're going to love the benefits you get with this EverStrong formula.
0: That's incredible. 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We'll give that number out again later in the show. But first, Dutch 11. Now, listeners can only get EverStrong, this clinically tested creatine blend, from Purity Products, right?
1: Oh, absolutely. Yeah.
0: I know it combines the creatine with the vitamin D, the coffee berry, the fruit XB boron. And for those who don't know, talk about how these work so well together. 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I know we have a free bottle today, but if you wanted to buy all of these things separately, it would cost a small fortune, wouldn't it?
1: Oh, absolutely. I mean, if you went out and bought the CreaPure creatine, that's the purest, finest creatine from Europe, if you bought that, and then you went out and bought a separate antioxidant formula and a separate joint formula and the vitamin D, yeah, that's going to cost you $80, $90, $100 a month. 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Your job is to be one of the first 1,000 callers and take it seriously. 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We want to get it right out to you. We want you to try this out. We want you to be the judge for yourself. Don't take my word for it. Try it. Look in the mirror. Go to the gym. Lift some weights. Play. Do whatever you do. See if you don't feel better.
0: All right, let's talk about how you take this. You have these easy-to-swallow tablets, which are super easy to swallow. It also comes in a very refreshing cherry berry powder. So how do you like to take it? And can people just choose the tablets or the powder when they call in for the free bottle today?
1: Yeah, you can choose tablets or powder. I personally use both, you know, on my workout days or days I'm making a protein shake. On days I'm juicing, let's face it, juicing is becoming very big these days. So if you're doing something like that, the cherry berry powder is fantastic. You just take a scoop, dump it right into your juice, dump it into your protein shake, and that's a great way to take it. But if you don't do that stuff, I mean, the tablets are super convenient. They're small. They're coated. They're easy to swallow. It's wonderful stuff.
0: Now, I know you're chomping at the bit to tell us a little more about the study that Purity did on the EverStrong powder. They tested golfers, and
1: right.
0: Purity found out that not only were these golfers getting stronger and more explosive, but they were driving the golf ball, get this, 14 yards further. That's amazing.
1: I have such a big smile on my face right now. I'm remembering when the researchers came back and gave us this information. I mean, we were bouncing off the walls. This is so exciting. The researchers called this a seminal study in sports nutrition, and this is on our EverStrong formula, the product we're talking about right now, the EverStrong powder. So double-blind, placebo-controlled study, 30 golfers took the EverStrong powder for 1 month. No exercise, nothing different. Just took our EverStrong powder for 1 month. In 1 month, they were banging the golf ball 14 yards further. Not
0: wow.
1: only that, 6% more power on the bench.

0: breaths, more explosive. They could lift the weight faster.
1: Guys spend hundreds of dollars on new clubs to drive the ball further.
0: So, Trevor, you can spend $500 on a driver and pick up 5 yards, right? This is 14 yards. People shouldn't just ho-hum about this or yawn about this. This is amazing because, let's face it, this was a golf study, but more explosiveness, more speed, more power. This should help all sports. So if you're a tennis player, if you're a jogger, if you're any kind of an athlete, this has ramifications across the board. But again, these golfers, 1 month on this Everstrong powder we're talking about today, banging the golf ball 14 yards further. Can you imagine? You get your bottle of Everstrong, you don't tell your buddies, take it for a month, and you go out and you're banging the ball 14 yards past them. They don't know what hit them.
1: Wow. All right, we just got a few minutes left here. I want you to recap this amazing story today about creatine, what you like to call the molecule of strength. Who needs it? And what about this double free bottle offer today with the Everstrong plus the B12 energy melts?
0: You know what? My one concern with this show is that literally it sounds too good to be true, right?
1: Right.
0: Like when I tell folks about Everstrong,
1: right,
0: I'm afraid they're going to think I'm making this up. It's not possible, right? You know, I know how you feel because 6, 7, 8 years ago when I started to read about creatine, I almost couldn't believe it. I said to myself, if it's really this good with an excellent safety profile, how come everybody's not using it? But I started to use it and I noticed some incredible benefits. It's just phenomenal. And it's as simple as this. You're going to get on the Everstrong. You're going to try it. You're going to get stronger. You're going to get more powerful. You can look in the mirror and see the difference. There's hundreds and hundreds of human studies backing this up. These aren't studies with a hamster in a lab somewhere. We're talking human studies. I call this stuff muscle fertilizer. It's that great. And of course, we didn't just add the CreaPure creatine. We've discussed that. We added the Fruit XP. Remember that? Joint health. We added the coffee berry extract, that phenomenal antioxidant that's more potent than blueberries and strawberries for powerful antioxidant protection. I added the vitamin D because it's so important across the board, great for bone health, but also for seniors, vitamin D so important for muscles, especially as we get older, for strength and coordination. So this is a very comprehensive formula. Again, this would easily cost you $80, $90, $100 to replicate on your own, but today it's free. And not only that, let's not forget about the B12 energy melt, because we're talking about energy here today. And when you think energy, you think B12. B12 is critical for making red blood cells to carry oxygen to the tissues. The biotin in there is great for the hair, skin, and nails. So just make sure you're one of the first 1,000 callers. That's the only catch on this whole show. 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It never happens. 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
1: Here's your weather forecast. It'll be cloudy today. Inland highs will reach the upper 70s, while lows will head down to the 60s. Partly cloudy skies are expected to come your way tomorrow.
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4: Thank you for tuning in. 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By one antioxidant measurement, it's 6,000 times more powerful than vitamin C. It's 800 times stronger than CoQ10. It can improve your depth perception. And millions of people in Japan use it every day to fight wrinkles and fine lines from the inside out. So what is it? What nutrient are we talking about? Well, Sherry Torkos is here to reveal the secret. She's a practicing pharmacist and author. She's written more than a dozen books on health, including the Canadian Encyclopedia of Natural Medicine. Welcome to the program, Sherry Torkos. Good to have you here.
5: Hey there, Mark. Thanks so much for having me. This secret nutrient that we're going to be talking about is called astaxanthin. Mm-hmm. And Reader's Digest, they featured it brilliantly in an article called The Latest It Antioxidant. Astaxanthin is a fountain of youth. As you mentioned, very popular in Japan, used mainstream for promoting beauty from within as a capsule. But here in North America, people just aren't as familiar with it. But listen to this. It has 60 human studies validating its efficacy. And as a pharmacist, this really caught my attention. And this nutrient is not something that you can get enough of in diet. It's found in salmon, mm-hmm. but you'd really have to eat a lot of salmon, like 5 pounds, just to get a good daily dose.
4: Well, so as much as I love salmon, but I'm not going that far. Sherry, I didn't know that there were 60-plus human clinical studies in this specific natural form of astaxanthin that happens to be in Purity's AstaFX formula. Talked about Japan. Now, this is a capsule. This particular astaxanthin is all the rage for skin health, as they've been finding in Japan. Very, very interesting on so many fronts here, right?
5: Yeah, for sure. I mean, astaxanthin at just a 4 milligram dose, and that's the clinical dose that is in Purity's AstaFX formula. Mm-hmm. It's clinically tested and shown to fight fine lines and wrinkles from the inside, and millions in Asia take it daily just for that. And I don't want to get too technical here, but just one human study that I'd like to mention to back up these benefits. They used the exact same dose and the type of astaxanthin that's in Purity's product, and they discovered significant benefits for skin hydration, skin texture, smoothness, elasticity, reduction of skin spots, and there was even a reduction of redness and an improvement in the evenness of skin tone. So we're talking about big beauty benefits, and it works from the inside out, which is fabulous. Men love it, women love it, and it's really catching on here in North America.
4: It sure is. It's a really impressive list of clinical benefits for beautifying skin from the inside out. No wonder they love it there in Japan, and now we're learning about it here. But Sherry, I know you like to say the wrinkle-reducing benefits and the skin tone benefits are just part of this. That's just kind of the cherry on the top. What do you mean by this?
5: Well, you know, I talk to a lot of people in the pharmacy every week. So I work as a pharmacist, and I also get a lot of friends and family and colleagues asking me about their health. And many people are, you know, in their 50s, 60s, 70s, and they really like the idea of a supplement mm-hmm. that can help to improve the appearance of their skin. I mean, we all want beautiful, youthful skin. But for most people, this really isn't the key benefit. What's at the top of the list when you ask people, like, what do they most want to achieve in their health and their wellness? They want something that will help to promote muscle strength, and they want stamina. They want to be able to do the activities they enjoy: golf, tennis, hiking, playing with their kids and grandkids. And this is actually patented for muscle strength. You know, people want energy to fight fatigue. They want to feel sharp. They're also concerned about their vision. They want to keep their eyes healthy. People are concerned about heart health, circulation, immunity, all of these areas. Really, we're talking about staying healthy from the inside out. So, you know, when you think of it, the skin benefits are compelling, but to me, it's really just the cherry on the top.
4: Yeah, well, Sherry, you were saying that astaxanthin helps with endurance and performance. Again, salmon loaded with astaxanthin, they perform these amazing feats of endurance. Astaxanthin is also found in high levels in the eyes of seagulls. Now, that's interesting. Humans bike faster when they supplement with a specific form of astaxanthin. So is there a common denominator in all of this, these kinds of bits of information?
5: Well, the research here is really clear. Astaxanthin is a molecule that fuels healthy performance, energy, stamina, strength. That's what we see in nature, and that's what we see in humans, too. It's like if you're getting older and you want an edge for strength, for energy, for youthful skin, to fight wrinkles from the inside out, but also to promote endurance and healthy vision, this is what you take. You take this AstaFX formula with a clinical dose of the right type of astaxanthin, and you really feel it. By one measure of antioxidant activity called singlet oxygen quenching activity, astaxanthin is 800 times stronger than CoQ10. And this was published in 2007 in a journal called Carotenoid Science. Another study found that astaxanthin is 6,000 times stronger than vitamin C as an antioxidant, again, in its singlet oxygen scavenging capacity. So it's incredible.
4: Well, I know Purity has a free bottle of AstaFX, just two little liquid capsules a day. That's all you need. And we're going to give out a special 800 number in just a moment for our listeners to take advantage of the free bottle offer. But before we do that, Sherry, Purity uses this natural form of astaxanthin, not that synthetic, cheaper form like you find out there on the market. This is really important as well, correct?
5: Yeah, you definitely need to do your homework when choosing supplements. And that's what I did. AstaFX uses 4 milligrams of the world's most clinically researched natural form of astaxanthin called Astareal.
4: Sherry Tarkos, pharmacist and author, is with us here on the program. Sherry, we learned today that astaxanthin is 6,000 times more powerful by this one measurement of antioxidant activity when compared to vitamin C. This AstaFX has so much power. Purity has something like 100 plus unsolicited testimonials on their website. And I found a couple that I especially enjoy. If I could read a couple of those, I think this is very interesting, if it's okay with you.
5: Sure. I think it's great to share feedback from people that are really taking the product.
4: Yeah. Here's one from Ava in Texas. She gives AstaFX 5 stars, and she writes, quote, "After taking AstaFX, my son was visiting us and said, 'Mom, you look youthful. I'm a Purity Products customer for the last 3 years and will never go back.'" That's from Ava. Here's one from Nina in Ottawa, Ontario. She's in the age group 45 to 54, gives it another 5-star review. She says this, quote, "Since taking AstaFX, I've felt so much better. My energy level, I would say, has gone from a 3 to a 10. How about that? She says, "So I feel energized whenever taking. My husband even noticed I no longer complain about housework. Well, I've talked about this amazing product to all my family and friends. I'm sure they see how well I look because I feel great from the inside out. I've even noticed my skin appears healthier, too. I feel like a fountain of youth." Now, that's pretty good stuff from actual customers who've been trying AstaFX. And Sherry, you mentioned before we started the show, you've been taking this product for yourself. And I know, knowing you for some time, it's worked very well for you, hasn't it?
5: It has. You know, I've been taking it for about 2 years now, and people are often surprised to hear that I'm 50. They tell me that I look more like I'm 35, which is nice to hear.
4: Yep.
5: I do eat healthy. I exercise regularly, but I'm also a strong believer in the benefits of taking research-based supplements. And I take AstaFX every day to stay strong, healthy, to keep my energy levels up, and for my skin. I mean, I want to do everything I can to stay youthful and to keep my body sharp and also to prevent some of those issues that can arise as we age.
4: 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We'll give you the number and the special offer again at the end of the show in a few minutes, but lots to cover today. We'll get back to it here with Sherry Tarkos. She's an author and pharmacist, and always great to have you on the show. Such great information, Sherry. Can you share with us a quick study or two to sort of back this up, highlight the science behind the elite astaxanthin that's found in AstaFX? Because I know there are, what, dozens and dozens of studies. Maybe you can pull out and highlight a couple of your favorites.
5: Yeah, for sure. So Dr. Mark Miller, he's a PhD, a biomedical researcher, he explains it well. And he's talking here about how free radicals compromise and undermine function and cellular performance in the body. He says astaxanthin is simply superb at negating this, as evidenced by clinical trials showing improved performance and accelerated recovery. In fact, research published in the Journal of Medicine and Science in Sports and Exercise found that those who took 4 milligrams of astaxanthin daily over 28 days scored better cycling times with greater output than those who did not take it. So they biked faster. Mm-hmm. I mean, remember this, astaxanthin is one of the few fat-soluble antioxidants that can actually neutralize free radicals even at the site of the mitochondrial membrane. It's like cellular body armor protecting your cells, your joints, blood vessels, brain, heart, and organs on many levels. So listen to this, Mark. Mm-hmm. There are 14 clinical studies on astaxanthin for brain health, 7 studies on skin health, 14 studies on eye health, including research for depth perception and focus, 6 studies showing astaxanthin supports cardio function, 42 studies on healthy aging and cellular health. I mean, there's a ton of research on human performance, too, showing benefits for energy, stamina, and endurance. I mean, this AstFX, it's incredibly powerful and versatile. It helps you stay in the game of life, stay energized, active, alert, healthy, and even stronger.
4: That is impressive on so many levels. So much great information there. And I know this astaxanthin has about a dozen patents, too. I'm looking here. I see there's a patent for promoting eye health and reducing eye fatigue. There's a patent for inhibiting the expression of cytokines in cells, and a patent, get this, on composition for body fat reduction. There's one for improving muscle atrophy in older adults. Sherry, I'd like to be a little bit of a skeptic here. How can this one simple nutrient magically do all of this? How can this AstaFX give us so many benefits? I mean, really?
5: Yeah, I know. It sounds amazing, too good to be true, but it really is true. Many of the studies that I'm referencing here, they're available on PubMed. These are reputable clinical studies conducted by leading researchers around the world that really back the benefits of astaxanthin. By the way, muscle output is better with astaxanthin, too. And this comes from astaxanthin research published in the International Journal of Sports Nutrition, November 2011. This was another study done with cyclists. They took 4 milligrams of astaxanthin. It was a small study, but very positive, showing that cyclists improved their trial time by 2 minutes in a 20-kilometer bike race. I mean, that's a meaningful improvement in a race like this. And the researchers said that they also burned fat more efficiently, which makes sense. Based on this research, Purity can actually make the claim that AstaFX will promote and improve power output in your muscles. I mean, I tell people AstaFX in, strength and power out. It's transformative if you like energy. And this was found in other studies too, like one that looked at hand grip strength.
4: Oh, so much great information. If you're just tuning in, we're talking with pharmacist and author Sherry Tarkos here. I'm your host, Mark Larson. Now, on this hand grip study that you mentioned, I understand this involved, a 12-milligram dose, and they saw a 93% boost in hand strength in people who struggled with, a tennis elbow. That's a big deal. But our listeners might be saying, well, okay, maybe I don't play tennis. What about me? What does it mean for me, right?
5: Right. So think about this. A 93% increase in a person who has some repetitive stress in their elbow, it's an almost doubling in hand strength. So just think about all the things that you do in your daily life, picking up groceries, your kids, your grandkids, gripping the steering wheel of a car, playing golf or tennis, gardening or riding a bike. A doubling of grip strength makes a big difference. I mean, when you take astaxanthin, you get stronger, you feel stronger, you have more energy, endurance. If you play sports, you play stronger. So to me, it's really quite extraordinary.
4: That's great information, too. Now, Sherry, I want to share a couple more testimonials that caught my attention out of so many right there on the Purity website. Again, these are unsolicited. These are from real people. Here's one from Rick. He's a male, aged 55 to 64, lives in Naples, Florida. He writes this. What a great product AstaFX has been for me. After starting taking AstaFX, my workout and strength has increased as if I were in my 20s again. And I've only been on AstaFX for 2 months now. Can't wait to see the long-term effect. I look forward to taking AstaFX every morning for my afternoon workouts. I'll be taking this product for a long time. Here's Dee Dee. She's a female, age 45 to 54. She lives in Laurel Park, North Carolina. She writes this, quote, I've been using AstaFX for a month now. I can see the difference in my energy level. I now have more energy, feel better since taking this product. I can actually see a difference in my skin as well. I'm a smoker who has smoking lines around my mouth, but the lines have diminished about 50%. Overall, I am so thrilled with my energy level. I love this product. Just a couple of samples from the real people who have responded on Purity's website. And Sherry, I'm looking at the list of patents again on this astaxanthin compound. This is where the science, the research backs up what we're talking about. This is just flat out amazing. And now, Sherry, a lot of people out there are going to think what I'm going to say here sounds a little bit odd. But you said before the show, this supplement may even help people drive a car better or use the computer more comfortably. I mean, come on, how does this happen?
5: It does sound funny, but AstaFX may actually help in these areas too. And here's why. One of the interesting things about astaxanthin is that it's a relative of vitamin A. And we know that vitamin A is good for our eyes, good for vision. Astaxanthin is too. Astaxanthin has actually been shown to fight oxidation in eye tissue. Scientists did a study where they found a 46% improvement in a measurement called depth perception. Now, depth perception, that's our ability to determine distances between objects, or basically to see in three dimensions. And researchers, they studied a handball team, specifically looking at how quickly they could change focus. And guess what? The handball team that was supplementing with astaxanthin, they were able to improve their accuracy and improve their performance in the depth perception test. Other research has also shown that astaxanthin helps reduce eye fatigue. And, you know, when you're on a computer, that's a big deal. Everyone's on computers these days and for long periods of time, and it's hard on our eyes. And we know that if you're driving a car and it's late at night and your reaction time is slow, that's not good. Astaxanthin actually helps the eyes focus and refocus. Dr. Hecht, PhD, one of the leading researchers at AstaReal, says that the product actually helps your eyes be more resilient. You see better with it. Your eyes are healthier. I mean, who doesn't love those benefits?
4: Again, we're talking with pharmacist and health author Sherry Tarkos about our free bottle offer from Purity Products, talking about AstaFX. So much ground to cover. Sherry, I want to get back to the skin benefits and this issue of wrinkle reduction. Not as a cream or as a lotion, but as a capsule. You take it orally. This patent also covers this. You say this ingredient is proven to reduce wrinkles, and not just by a little. We're talking a dramatic amount. What's going on with this?
5: Yeah, I know. It's fascinating. A huge benefit. People want to look younger. I know I do, and I've noticed significant benefits since I've started taking it. But it's the science here that really shines. The whole concept of taking oral supplements to improve skin health, relatively new concept here in North America, but in Japan, this is mainstream. Astaxanthin is already one of, if not the most successful ingredients in a new class of products called cosmeceuticals, or supplements that you take orally to enhance the cosmetic appearance of your skin. So listen to this. In one study, they gave 4 milligrams of astaxanthin, which, by the way, is the actual amount you get in Purity's AstaFX. Mm-hmm. and the skin benefits were dramatic. Within 6 weeks, every single person in the treatment group, 100% of participants in the study, reported that their skin had improved significantly. Everybody got results. Fine lines, hydration, elasticity, all improved. Listen to this. The participants experienced about 50% improvement in dryness, moisture, roughness, elasticity, fine lines, wrinkles, even age spots were significantly diminished. And this is literally in line with the best, the highest quality, and the most expensive topical products, the lotions and potions that we put on our skin. And again, AstaFX, it's exclusive to Purity Products.
4: 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Now, Sherry, for people who are just tuning in, one of the many highlights we covered earlier on today's program is just how revolutionary this special Purity Astaxanthin is for redefining aging skin. And astaxanthin works its magic inside the body in areas like endurance, stamina, energy. These are so many of the inside-out benefits that people will feel. And in fact, what will they feel when they start taking AstaFX?
5: So the reason you need to give this a try is because the benefits are real. The science is very compelling. Over 60 clinical studies and patents. I mean, the product is impressive and it really works. This is a product where you will actually see and feel the benefits after taking it a month or so. The cosmetic benefits for your skin, we just mentioned a minute ago, really incredible. I've been taking it myself and I see a huge difference. Others have noticed too. People are always saying to me, you know, what do you use on your skin? What are you taking? And, you know, I tell people what you put into your body is just as important, if not more so, than what you apply to your skin. And think about the vision benefits, really unmatched by any other nutrient or supplement out there. It targets tired eyes, eye strain, and it helps improve eye focus and depth perception. It's great for circulation, energy, muscle strength, and endurance. You can literally boost your strength. As we age, this is crucial. It helps you enjoy life and stay in the game. Mm-hmm. And it can even help with recovery after exercise. Next, astaxanthin has the ability to fight fatigue and support mitochondrial function. So that means cellular energy and ATP support.
4: Now, Sherry, didn't you mention before the show that astaxanthin has the ability to assist body burning fat for energy? I understand they're even looking at this as a weight loss and weight management ingredient. This is pretty fascinating in itself. Talk about what we're seeing in some of these initial studies on dieters.
5: Sure. You know, research has shown that astaxanthin can actually help promote and enhance fat metabolism. That's one of its unique benefits. It can actually help your cells burn fat more efficiently. Researchers did an 8-week study where they gave a group of middle-aged women 12 milligrams of astaxanthin. They had them do a little exercise, and these women experienced a reduction in body weight, and it was almost all fat, which is fantastic. Now, I don't want anybody to misunderstand here. It's not a magic weight loss pill by any means, but certainly this early research suggests that this can be a useful tool in addition to exercise to help you burn a little extra weight.
4: Now, Sherry, just a few moments left before we wrap up the program. I want to take a quick step back for a moment. I know we have this great free bottle offer today. We're talking AstaFX from Purity Products, and we'll get to that offer as we wrap up the program. Free bottle of AstaFX for all of our listeners. Again, it promotes healthy vision, skin, muscle, fights wrinkles like no other. And most of us have just never heard about all of this until today. So tell our listeners again how astaxanthin compares to other antioxidants or phytonutrients that are out there on the market right now, because this is truly unique, isn't it?
5: Well, you know, from an antioxidant perspective, the healthy aging perspective, astaxanthin is up to 6,000 times more potent than vitamin C in its singlet oxygen quenching capacity. That should be enough to get everybody excited. There's really, you know, something in this for everybody. With AstaFX from Purity here, you get to see the amazing power of astaxanthin for yourself. It's the king of the carotenoids, and very few people are aware of its benefits. And I think millions are missing out on it because they just aren't aware of this incredible evidence-based nutraceutical.
4: And I know it may sound too good to be true for some people, Sherry. What do you say to any skeptics saying, come on, does it really do all of this?
5: Well, I'm a pharmacist, and in my training as a pharmacist, I'm trained to look at the science and to see what the science says. And the science on astaxanthin is very clear, backed by over 60 clinical studies, and many of these studies are accessible on PubMed, so you can check them out yourself. But the key takeaway is this: the benefits are real, the cosmetic benefits, the endurance benefits, the strength benefits, the vision benefits, circulation, cardio. The product really works. I mean, the science is so strong. I see the difference in how it makes my skin look and how I feel. I feel stronger, healthier, and I encourage folks to give this a try. With this free bottle offer from Purity, there's nothing to lose and so much to gain.
4: Such great information, wonderful show, and always good to talk with you, Sherry. Thank you so much for joining us today.
5: Thank you.
4: Sherry Tarkos, who's an author, she's a practicing pharmacist, she's written more than a dozen books on health, including the Canadian Encyclopedia of Natural Medicine. 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
8: In Oceanside on the 78 heading eastbound, the off-ramp to College Boulevard is closed due to a crash and a power outage. And in National City on the 805 heading northbound, the on-ramp from Plaza Boulevard is partially blocked due to a crash.
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10: When people imagine what a day of work looks like in California, many think of tech workers overusing words like synergy. But here's what a day of work actually looks like in the Golden State. 1.2 million people clock into manufacturing jobs. $2 billion are generated by local businesses, and 300 million pounds of the world's best food are grown in our fields, shaping the future of manufacturing, agriculture, and small business. How's that for synergy? It's just another day in CA.
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13: The Pennsylvania Department of Health announced Friday that 55 new measles cases had been reported in the state. Officials said that 890 measles cases had been confirmed across 39 counties in the state so far for the year. The outbreak has resulted in 173 hospitalizations statewide and 4 measles-related deaths. Less than 1% of cases have occurred in people vaccinated against measles. State data shows 31% of cases in Pennsylvania are among people younger than 18. A new study finds loneliness and social isolation can take up to 6 years off a person's life. Details from Jennifer Kuiper.
14: Researchers say roughly half of all U.S. adults are lonely, and nearly as many feel socially isolated. The study's senior researcher from Tulane University in New Orleans says the study has found that social isolation and loneliness can have a significant impact on disease-free life expectancy. Results showed that women with both loneliness and social isolation lived an average of 2 years less free of physical health problems, while men lived just over 1 year less. Mental health outcomes were worse, with women living nearly 4 years less free of mental health disorders and men nearly 6 years less.
13: Comedian Carrot Top is recovering at home after being discharged from the hospital. People magazine reports the Las Vegas comedian is with family and is doing well. Carrot Top, whose real name is Scott Thompson, attempted suicide a week ago and was sent to the hospital in critical condition. Reports say before the suicide attempt, the comedian was being threatened with extortion over claims of alleged sexual misconduct. Authorities are searching for a kangaroo seen hopping along a Wisconsin highway. The sighting happened about 16 miles from where four kangaroos escaped from a trailer near Portage last month. Two of those kangaroos were killed, one was recovered, and another is still unaccounted for. Officials have not yet confirmed whether the kangaroo spotted Saturday is the missing kangaroo. I'm Lisa Carton.
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And they are standing by at the number 1-800-702-2212. 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And they're there to have a wonderful, amazing conversation with you. Folks, I am fired up today. I'm fired up for a few reasons. One, I have an amazing show to unpack with you. And number two, I had a cup of coffee this morning that could jumpstart a freaking lawnmower. And if this hour had any more energy, I would probably have to declare it on my taxes. The only thing that could get me more excited than this show is dinner at Donald Trump's house. I would have the time of my life. And until that invite hits the phone, luckily, you've got me. You've got me here right with you. Also, another thing I wanted to tell you folks about, because I've been waiting to tell you about it, is that I, your favorite host, got the new iPhone. I finally got the new iPhone, and I got it in burgundy, in the new color. I don't know if any of you folks got it in burgundy, but to me, it looks like a senator's car and a piece of candy at the same time. I absolutely love it, and you folks at home know that I love my gadgets. I've spent more time this week picking out a wallpaper than any grown man should admit to, but I don't mind because you folks are my friends, and I'll tell you that. But I've been picking out wallpapers, and I absolutely love this thing. But anyways, that is enough about my toys. Let's get into it. But before we get into it, I'm going to say it one more time. I want to make sure you have a pen and a paper in front of you because my friends at the Reagan Gold Group are standing by right now. As I mentioned before, that number is 1-800-702-2212. Again, it's 1-800-702-2212. Or you can go to ownrealgold.com. You can take my personalized gold quiz and somebody will give you a call back in a few minutes. That gold quiz is only a few questions, so don't let it be too daunting or anything like that. All right, folks. Now let me talk to you the way I would talk if we were sitting at my dinner table. Now you go to the grocery store now and it doesn't feel like the same country. You grab milk, bread, a little bit of meat maybe, the kind of trip that used to be absolutely nothing. And at the register, the total looks like a freaking car payment. You look at the cashier like they typed in an extra zero, but they didn't. That's just what money buys now. Then you go home, you turn on the news, and some fellow in a nice suit tells you that everything is under control. You just paid $20 for what used to be $8, but sure, everything is fine, absolutely. You're not crazy. You're just old enough to remember when a grocery run didn't require a freaking pep talk. That's a gift, and most of Washington doesn't have it. That's why I'm on this microphone right now, not to scare you, but to tell you what's happening to the money you worked for. And why gold and silver are how a lot of people are finally putting insurance on. So again, folks, that number, 1-800-702-2212. The folks at Reagan are standing by live right now to field your phone calls and get on the phone and talk to you and answer all of your questions. Or you can also go to ownrealgold.com. Now, let me tell you something I say on this show a lot because it still fits. And folks, I want you to stay with me here, and I really want you to pay attention, because to me, this is something I say a lot. It's something that's very simple, but, you know, it's something that I think helps a lot of folks understand the points that I'm trying to get across. Now, you insure your car, you insure your house, and you keep life insurance because you love somebody, right? You love someone, so you keep life insurance to make sure that they, God forbid, that they're protected. You'll pay every year so one bad afternoon doesn't wipe the entire family out. Now, I want you to look at the money that you spent 40 years or more maybe saving. There's no insurance on that. It's sitting in a 401k, a TSP if you served,
an IRA from a job you left years ago, maybe stocks, maybe bonds, basically promises from Washington hoping that you don't ask questions. That savings is the house. That savings is the car. That savings is the life. And a lot of good people left it unprotected because somebody on TV said the stock market is for the long run and they didn't want to be the rude one at dinner. Gold and silver are not a lottery ticket. They're insurance on the money. That's the whole idea. You don't buy insurance on the house because you want the house to burn down. You buy it so you can sleep well at night. When the stock market gets loud, the metal still sits there. When Washington borrows another mountain of money, and God knows they probably will, the metal still sits there. When the Fed raises rates again, and God bless President Trump, because right now he's fighting for us. 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But the Fed goes the other way and they don't listen to him. The metal still sits there. And that is my point. They can change the rules overnight, but gold and silver don't change. So folks, the folks at Reagan are standing by it live right now. Give them a call. Don't wait on it. 1-800-702-2212. Again, that's 1-800-702-2212. Or you can go to ownrealgold.com and take your friend Walt's personalized gold quiz, and somebody will call you right back. Now, folks, I want to read you a few things that didn't come from me, but they're hot off the press. And that's how we stay honest on this show. So Reuters reported that central banks, which are the banks that run countries, bought 289 tons of gold in one quarter. That's more than five times the quarter before. Deutsche Bank ran the numbers and called it about $45 billion of buying. In the same Reuters report, the World Gold Council asked those banks if they plan to buy more gold in the next year. A record 45% of them said yes. 45% of them said that they were going to continue to buy gold. So almost half the people who actually print the money said they're going to buy more gold. Think about that. I'm going to say that again right now. Almost half the people who print the money said they're going to buy more gold, folks. That's not Walt guessing. That's them putting it in a vault. And I just realized that rhymes, Walt and vault. Maybe I should start calling myself Walt the Vault. What do you guys think about that? That's a great nickname. I like that. Walt the Vault. Folks, JP Morgan, private bank, put out a note in September. They said they still like gold for the long haul. They lifted their target to $6,300 an ounce. And they said this recent dip that we're having may be a chance for people to think long term. Long term, that is you. That's not a kid staring at a phone all day. That's a parent, that's a grandparent who still thinks in years. Now let's get to Jim Rickards. And Jim Rickards is one of my favorites. You've heard him on the show before. I've quoted him on this show before. I think I quoted him last week on the show. He said gold can go to 10,000. And our wonderful president, Donald J. Trump, shared that. Not only did he shared it two different times. Now, I'm not promising you a number after church, right? I'm not promising you a number after church. I'm telling you, the serious people are not arguing about whether gold belongs in a life. They're arguing about how high it's going to go. That's the real world.
That's why the phone exists. So, folks, pick up that phone and call my friends at the Reagan Gold Group. That number is 1-800-702-2212. The folks over there are standing by live right now. You don't have to be afraid to call. They're going to answer every single question that you have. You don't have to know everything about metals. That's okay, too. That is what they are there for. So, again, that's 1-800-702-2212. Or you can go take my personalized gold quiz and go to ownrealgold.com. So let's get into something else. Why would you call, right? Why would you call? Because the other plan is hoping, right? The other plan is hoping. And hope is not a retirement strategy. Hope is waiting for Washington to start acting like your grandfather did. That's not happening. We know that. Hoping they stop borrowing, which they didn't. They sold another mountain of new bombs last week, tens of billions more. Same habit, just a new date on the envelope, folks. Hoping the Fed starts treating a person on a fixed income like an actual person. You know what they did? They raised rates for the first time in 3 years. They raised rates when we're $40 trillion in debt. Think about that. Hoping next year's grocery trip looks like last year's. I mean, you folks have already seen how that story ends. Gold and silver will not fix Congress. They won't. They don't make the Fed more polite. They don't do that either. But what they do is they give you a piece of your savings that doesn't live and die on their next meeting that they're having. That's what it does. Your folks understood a coin. They can't print a coin. Gold can't be printed. Silver can't be printed. And we can't forget that. So, folks, that's why I'm always saying it's super important. Write that number down. 1-800-702-2212 and make that call. Don't be nervous about it. Pick up the phone. You don't want to spend another week waiting. Picking up that phone could be the best call that you ever make. It definitely won't be the worst call you ever make. I can guarantee you that. I can guarantee you that because the people at Reagan are some of the best people that I have had the pleasure of knowing. Some of the best people that there are. So regardless of whether you're ready today to move into gold and silver, whether you're not, no matter what, you're going to end up having a wonderful call with the folks over at Reagan. So again, folks, 1-800-702-2212, or you can go to ownrealgold.com. You fill out a few questions and somebody from Reagan will give you a call back right after, maybe 2-3 minutes, and you're going to hear that phone ringing. Now, folks, let me tell you about something that I call the backwards brain. Because I see it every week and it still makes me laugh so I don't have to end up crying about it. But, and it's something I've mentioned before, folks, but people will fight in a parking lot over $300 off of a television on Black Friday, right? I've said this a bunch of times. People will fight over a television that's $300 off, literally punching each other in a parking lot, elbows. A grown man will camp out for a toaster like it's a concert. I mean, think about that. You folks have seen it, those crazy lines on Black Friday outside of department stores. I stay away from that like the plague. But then silver gets cheaper. Gold pulls back after a loud week. And those same people fold their arms and say, I want to wait for the price to go back up. I want to wait for the price to go back up. You buy the TV when it's cheap.

buying gold are not waiting for a feeling. They're buying. Do what they do in the size that fits your life. I'm not saying to go out there and spend $1 billion. I'm sure a lot of you don't have $1 billion. I know for sure I don't have $1 billion. But you don't need their vault. You just need a piece. So, folks, again, that number, 1-800-702-2212. The good folks at Reagan are standing by right now live to take your calls. Now, folks, I want to talk to you for a second about something different. And this is the part a lot of you have been waiting for. How do you get into gold and silver without writing a giant check while you're just sitting at home at the kitchen table, right? Maybe you're not ready to write a giant check. And here it is, plain and simple. If you have a 401k from a job that you left, a TSP if you work for Uncle Sam or you served, or if you have an IRA that's been sitting in mutual funds with names you can't even pronounce, that is the money that you can possibly move. When it's done as a direct rollover into a gold-backed IRA, you're not cashing out and getting a tax surprise. You're changing what sits inside the account. It's the same retirement account, just a different thing in the box. The stocks and bonds come out, the gold and silver go in. It's really that simple, and I think a lot of people get really confused that this is like a crazy whole thing, like it's the Matrix movie or something like that with computers everywhere and a million phone calls to make and all that. But what I just described, it's really that simple. The stocks and bonds come out and the gold and silver go in. Done the right way, you're moving money from one retirement account to another. You're not taking withdrawal. Done the wrong way, you get a letter from the IRS and you never forgive the radio. But I'm not going to ever let that happen. That's why the folks at Reagan Gold Group are our experts. And that's why they do this right every single time. That's why you don't try to figure this out on the computer by yourself. That is why you pick up the phone. You tell the person what you've got, whether it's a 401k, a TSP, an IRA, or even cash. People move cash over all the time. And then they tell you what can roll in plain English, no tricks. So that way you know what's going on. You understand that maybe before that call, you thought you had no options and you get off that call and you realize you might have two options or five options or eight options or whatever it may be. And listen, some of you only move a piece and that's fine. That's smart even. Insurance is not the whole house. Insurance is the policy on the house. You don't cover every chair. You cover the thing that you can't replace. So, folks, let me leave you with this. Plain as day, plain as I can say it, right? Because we only have a few minutes left. And then I have Carl coming on after the break, and we're going to talk about all this stuff again in plain English and go over a few things that I haven't said. But you insure the car, you insure the house, and you insure the life. Insure the money that you worked for. Gold and silver in an IRA is how a lot of folks on this show finally do it. Moving things over to gold and silver is a decision only you can make. But the only thing that I can tell you, and I'm a man that looks at the facts, I'm a man that looks at history. Gold and silver have been around for over 5,000 years. They've both been around over 5,000 years. Some people might say that they're God's money. Some people might say gold and silver are God's money. Gold and silver have never gone to zero. They've never gone to zero before. All paper currencies in history have failed. All paper currencies in history have failed. Right now, we're living in a world where there's a lot of uncertainty, folks. There's a lot of uncertainty. And I'm not saying this to make things worse.
I'm not saying this to scare you or anything like that, but

0: you can see it plain as day the same way that I can. The grocery bills are higher. The gas bills are higher. The wars are waging. The debt is over $40 trillion. I say it all the time, but that number is astronomical. It's astronomical. If I had a friend that owed me $40,000, I don't think I would put that much faith in him, right? And he was let's say he wasn't getting into wars because he's only one person, but let's say he was getting into fights all the time. I wouldn't put that much faith in him, right? Because I'd want to put my faith into something that was had some solidarity behind it, you know, something that I could rely on. I wouldn't feel that I could rely on somebody in a business decision that was $40,000 in debt. Now, I'm not saying that the world is ending tomorrow. I'm not saying that the United States of America is blowing up. I sure hope not, because my wife would be really upset, and so would I, because I wouldn't even be able to use that brand new iPhone I told you about earlier. But what I am saying is that putting part of your retirement into gold and silver is putting something into something that you don't always have to worry about. And I say that because of the statement that I just made, that gold and silver have been around for over 5,000 years. Over 5,000 years. They've been here through every empire. They've been here through every collapse. They've been here through every tragedy. They've been here through every war. They've been here through every up. They've been here through every down. They've been here through the stock market crash. They've been here through the Great Depression. They've been here through the 2008 collapse. They've been here. They've always been here. And to me, that is the kind of thing that helps somebody sleep well at night, is having something that you know will always be there. I know for a fact that my best friend in the entire world, God bless him, his name is John, he's been there for me my entire life. He's always there for me. If things go crazy, if the world went upside down tomorrow, that's the phone call that I'm going to make, because I know I can count on it. So folks, the thought that I want to leave you with is pick up that phone, call the folks at Reagan Gold Group, find out what your options are, and see what you can do. See what you can do. If you don't make the move today, that's okay too. That's okay. That's okay. But at least see what's going on. Get the information that you need. That's the important thing, getting that information. Information is power. Now, folks, I want you to stick around, because after these messages, I've got Carl with me from Reagan itself. And he answers the phones. He's on with all of you, and he's going to tell you what people are actually asking and how this looks from their side. So don't touch that dial. We'll be back right after this break.
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3: There was a murder in central Ohio that many people still don't want to talk about. The man who committed that crime once sat on death row, but now he's on the run. His name is Lester Eubanks. Lester didn't tunnel out of prison or scale a stone wall. On a December morning in 1973, he and a small group of inmates were granted permission to walk outside prison walls. His handcuffs were taken off. He changed into civilian clothing, and he and three others were driven to a local mall. They were told they could wander the stores and were asked to return to a designated meeting spot. Hours later, all the inmates came back, except Lester Eubanks, and he hasn't been seen since.
4: He had a full plan. The guy had a plan.
5: I was just astounded that this could actually happen.
3: There were many years when it seemed like no one was even looking for Lester. But recently, his whereabouts have become the focus of the U.S. Marshals Service, the federal agents who track fugitives. The case is testing the marshals.
6: Those nine lives are running out, and we're going to catch up with Lester.
3: And is being urged on by those hurt most by Lester's crime.
7: He's had enough free time. He confessed to the crime, and his time is up.
3: I'm Sunny Hostin with ABC News. Over the past year, a team from the ABC News Investigative Unit joined the search for Lester Eubanks. They uncovered new leads, possible sightings, and at every turn found resistance from those who want Lester Eubanks to be forgotten. What they've uncovered is a case that's about more than murder. It's about family loyalty, a life on the run, and a first-hand look at how the U.S. Marshals are trying to solve one of the oldest fugitive cases in American history. Now they may be closer than ever. From ABC News.
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3: It's going to be warm and muggy again today. Cloudy conditions will continue. Wind gusts are up to 9 miles per hour, and there's a severe beach hazard statement, coastal flood advisory until 5 tomorrow morning.
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0: 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My wonderful friends at the Reagan Gold Group. And they are standing by at the number 1-800-702-2212. 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And they're there to have a wonderful, amazing conversation with you. Folks, I am fired up today. I'm fired up for a few reasons. One, I have an amazing show to unpack with you. And number two, I had a cup of coffee this morning that could jumpstart a freaking lawnmower. And if this hour had any more energy, I would probably have to declare it on my taxes. The only thing that could get me more excited than this show is dinner at Donald Trump's house. I would have the time of my life. And until that invite hits the phone, luckily, you've got me. You've got me here right with you. Also, another thing I wanted to tell you folks about, because I've been waiting to tell you about it, is that I, your favorite host, got the new iPhone. I finally got the new iPhone, and I got it in burgundy in the new color. I don't know if any of you folks got it in burgundy, but to me, it looks like a senator's car and a piece of candy at the same time. I absolutely love it, and you folks at home know that I love my gadgets. I've spent more time this week picking out a wallpaper than any grown man should admit to, but I don't mind because you folks are my friends, and I'll tell you that. But I've been picking out wallpapers, and I absolutely love this thing. But anyways, that is enough about my toys. Let's get into it. But before we get into it, I'm going to say it one more time. I want to make sure you have a pen and a paper in front of you, because my friends at the Reagan Gold Group are standing by right now. As I mentioned before, that number is 1-800-702-2212. Again, it's 1-800-702-2212. Or you can go to ownrealgold.com. You can take my personalized gold quiz, and somebody will give you a call back in a few minutes. That gold quiz is only a few questions, so don't let it be too daunting or anything like that. All right, folks. Now, let me talk to you the way I would talk if we were sitting at my dinner table. Now, you go to the grocery store now, and it doesn't feel like the same country. You grab milk, bread, a little bit of meat maybe, the kind of trip that used to be absolutely nothing. And at the register, the total looks like a freaking car payment. You look at the cashier like they typed in an extra zero, but they didn't. That's just what money buys now. Then you go home, you turn on the news, and some fellow in a nice suit tells you that everything is under control. You just paid $20 for what used to be $8. But sure, everything is fine. Absolutely. You're not crazy. You're just old enough to remember when a grocery run didn't require a freaking pep talk. That's a gift. And most of Washington doesn't have it. That's why I'm on this microphone right now. Not to scare you, but to tell you what's happening to the money you worked for. And why gold and silver are how a lot of people are finally putting insurance on. So again, folks, that number, 1-800-702-2212. The folks at Reagan are standing by live right now to field your phone calls and get on the phone and talk to you and answer all of your questions. Or you can also go to ownrealgold.com. Now, let me tell you something I say on this show a lot because it still fits. And folks, I want you to stay with me here, and I really want you to pay attention, because to me, this is something I say a lot. It's something that's very simple, but, you know, it's something that I think helps a lot of folks understand the points that I'm trying to get across. Now, you insure your car, you insure your house, and you keep life insurance because you love somebody, right? You love someone, so you keep life insurance to make sure that they, God forbid, that they're protected. You'll pay every year so one bad afternoon doesn't wipe the entire family out. Now, I want you to look at the money that you spent 40 years or more maybe saving. There's no insurance on that. It's sitting in a 401k, a TSP if you served, an IRA from a job you left years ago, maybe stocks, maybe bonds. basically promises from Washington, hoping that you don't ask questions. That savings is the house. That savings is the car. That savings is the life. And a lot of good people left it unprotected because somebody on TV said the stock market is for the long run and they didn't want to be the rude one at dinner. Gold and silver are not a lottery ticket. They're insurance on the money. That's the whole idea. You don't buy insurance on the house because you want the house to burn down. You buy it so you can sleep well at night. When the stock market gets loud, the metal still sits there. When Washington borrows another mountain of money, and God knows they probably will, the metal still sits there. When the Fed raises rates again, and God bless President Trump, because right now he's fighting for us. He wants those rates to be at 1%. But the Fed goes the other way and they don't listen to him. The metal still sits there. And that is my point. They can change the rules overnight, but gold and silver don't change. So folks, the folks at Reagan are standing by it live right now. Give them a call. Don't wait on it. 1-800-702-2212. Again, that's 1-800-702-2212. Or you can go to ownrealgold.com and take your friend Walt's personalized gold quiz, and somebody will call you right back. Now, folks, I want to read you a few things that didn't come from me, but they're hot off the press, and that's how we stay honest on this show. So Reuters reported that central banks, which are the banks that run countries, bought 289 tons of gold in one quarter. That's more than five times the quarter before. Deutsche Bank ran the numbers and called it about $45 billion of buying. In the same Reuters report, the World Gold Council asked those banks if they plan to buy more gold in the next year. A record 45% of them said yes. 45% of them said that they were going to continue to buy gold. So almost half the people who actually print the money said they're going to buy more gold. Think about that. I'm going to say that again right now. Almost half the people who print the money said they're going to buy more gold, folks. That's not Walt guessing. That's them putting it in a vault. And I just realized that rhymes, Walt and Vault. Maybe I should start calling myself Walt the Vault. What do you guys think about that? That's a great nickname. I like that. Walt the Vault. Folks, JP Morgan, private bank, put out a note in September. They said they still like gold for the long haul. They lifted their target to $6,300 an ounce. And they said this recent dip that we're having may be a chance for people to think long term. Long term, that is you. That's not a kid staring at a phone all day. That's a parent. That's a grandparent who still thinks in years. Now let's get to Jim Rickards. And Jim Rickards is one of my favorites. You've heard him on the show before. I've quoted him on this show before. I think I quoted him last week on the show. He said gold can go to 10,000. And our wonderful president, Donald J. Trump, shared that. Not only did he shared it two different times. Now, I'm not promising you a number after church, right? I'm not promising you a number after church. I'm telling you, the serious people are not arguing about whether gold belongs in a life. They're arguing about how high it's going to go. That's the real world. That's why the phone exists. So folks, pick up that phone and call my friends at the Reagan Gold Group. That number is 1-800-702-2212. 702-221-2. The folks over there are standing by live right now. You don't have to be afraid to call. They're going to answer every single question that you have. You don't have to know everything about metals. That's okay, too. That is what they are there for. So, again, that's 1-800-702-2212. Or you can go take my personalized gold quiz and go to ownrealgold.com. So, let's get into something else. Why would you call, right? Why would you call? Because the other plan is hoping, right? The other plan is hoping. And hope is not a retirement strategy. Hope is waiting for Washington to start acting like your grandfather did. That's not happening. We know that. Hoping they stop borrowing, which they didn't. They sold another mountain of new bombs last week, tens of billions more. Same habit, just a new date on the envelope, folks. Hoping the Fed starts treating a person on a fixed income like an actual person. You know what they did? They raised rates for the first time in 3 years. They raised rates when we're $40 trillion in debt. Think about that. Hoping next year's grocery trip looks like last year's. I mean, you folks have already seen how that story ends. Gold and silver will not fix Congress. They won't. They don't make the Fed more polite. They don't do that either. But what they do is they give you a piece of your savings that doesn't live and die on their next meeting that they're having. That's what it does. Your folks understood a coin. They can't print a coin. Gold can't be printed. Silver can't be printed. And we can't forget that. So, folks, that's why I'm always saying it's super important. Write that number down. 1-800-702-2212 and make that call. Don't be nervous about it. Pick up the phone. You don't want to spend another week waiting. Picking up that phone could be the best call that you ever make. It definitely won't be the worst call you ever make. I can guarantee you that. I can guarantee you that because the people at Reagan are some of the best people that I have had the pleasure of knowing. Some of the best people that there are. So regardless of whether you're ready today to move into gold and silver or whether you're not, no matter what, you're going to end up having a wonderful call with the folks over at Reagan. So again, folks, 1-800-702-2212, or you can go to ownrealgold.com. You fill out a few questions and somebody from Reagan will give you a call back right after, maybe 2-3 minutes, and you're going to hear that phone ringing. Now, folks, let me tell you about something that I call the backwards brain, because I see it every week and it still makes me laugh, so I don't have to end up crying about it. But, and it's something I've mentioned before, folks, but people will fight in a parking lot over $300 off of a television on Black Friday, right? I've said this a bunch of times. People will fight over a television that's $300 off, literally punching each other in a parking lot. Elbows. A grown man will camp out for a toaster like it's a concert. I mean, think about that. You folks have seen it, those crazy lines on Black Friday outside of department stores. I stay away from that like the plague. But then silver gets cheaper. Gold pulls back after a loud week. And those same people fold their arms and say, I want to wait for the price to go back up. I want to wait for the price to go back up. You buy the TV when it's cheap, but you want the metal when it's already gone up. That is what is backwards. That's like waiting to buy a fire extinguisher after the kitchen's already on fire. That is not about bragging at the diner. This is about having something real when the dollars in the account don't buy what they used to. If you wait for the perfect morning, you miss the chance, folks. There is no such thing as the perfect morning. I've watched nice people do it. Nice doesn't pay the grocery bill. Nice doesn't pay the grocery bill. The banks buying gold are not waiting for a feeling. They're buying. Do what they do. in the size that fits your life. I'm not saying to go out there and spend $1 billion. I'm sure a lot of you don't have $1 billion. I know for sure I don't have $1 billion. But you don't need their vault. You just need a piece. So, folks, again, that number, 1-800-702-2212. The good folks at Reagan are standing by right now live to take your calls. Now, folks, I want to talk to you for a second about something different. And this is the part a lot of you have been waiting for. How do you get into gold and silver without writing a giant check while you're just sitting at home at the kitchen table, right? Maybe you're not ready to write a giant check. And here it is, plain and simple. If you have a 401k from a job that you left, a TSP if you work for Uncle Sam or you served, or if you have an IRA that's been sitting in mutual funds with names you can't even pronounce, that is the money that you can possibly move. When it's done as a direct rollover into a gold-backed IRA, you're not cashing out and getting a tax surprise. You're changing what sits inside the account. It's the same retirement account, just a different thing in the box. The stocks and bonds come out, the gold and silver go in. It's really that simple, and I think a lot of people get really confused that this is like a crazy whole thing, like it's the Matrix movie or something like that with computers everywhere and a million phone calls to make and all that. But what I just described, it's really that simple. The stocks and bonds come out and the gold and silver go in. Done the right way, you're moving money from one retirement account to another. You're not taking withdrawal. Done the wrong way, you get a letter from the IRS and you never forgive the radio, but I'm not going to ever let that happen. That's why the folks at Reagan Gold Group are our experts, and that's why they do this right every single time. That's why you don't try to figure this out on the computer by yourself. That is why you pick up the phone. You tell the person what you've got, whether it's a 401k, a TSP, an IRA, or even cash. People move cash over all the time. And then they tell you what can roll in plain English, no tricks. So that way you know what's going on. You understand that maybe before that call, you thought you had no options and you get off that call and you realize you might have two options or five options or eight options or whatever it may be. And listen, some of you only move a piece and that's fine. That's smart even. Insurance is not the whole house. Insurance is the policy on the house. You don't cover every chair. You cover the thing that you can't replace. So folks, let me leave you with this. Plain as day, plain as I can say it, right? Because we only have a few minutes left. And then I have Carl coming on after the break, and we're going to talk about all this stuff again in plain English and go over a few things that I haven't said. But you insure the car, you insure the house, and you insure the life. Insure the money that you worked for. Gold and silver in an IRA is how a lot of folks on this show finally do it. Moving things over to gold and silver is a decision only you can make. But the only thing that I can tell you, and I'm a man that looks at the facts, I'm a man that looks at history. Gold and silver have been around for over 5,000 years. They've both been around over 5,000 years. Some people might say that they're God's money. Some people might say gold and silver are God's money. Gold and silver have never gone to zero. They've never gone to zero before. All paper currencies in history have failed. All paper currencies in history have failed. Right now, we're living in a world where there's a lot of uncertainty, folks. There's a lot of uncertainty. And I'm not saying this to make things worse. I'm not saying this to scare you or anything like that, but you can see it plain as day the same way that I can. The grocery bills are higher. The gas bills are higher. The wars are waging. The debt is over $40 trillion. I say it all the time, but that number is astronomical. It's astronomical. If I had a friend that owed me $40,000, I don't think I would put that much faith in him, right? And he was let's say he wasn't getting into wars because he's only one person, but let's say he was getting into fights all the time. I wouldn't put that much faith in him, right? Because I'd want to put my faith into something that was had some solidarity behind it, you know, something that I could rely on. I wouldn't feel that I could rely on somebody in a business decision that was $40,000 in debt. Now, I'm not saying that the world is ending tomorrow. I'm not saying that the United States of America is blowing up. I sure hope not, because my wife would be really upset, and so would I, because I wouldn't even be able to use that brand new iPhone I told you about earlier. But what I am saying is that putting part of your retirement into gold and silver is putting something into something that you don't always have to worry about. And I say that because of the statement that I just made, that gold and silver have been around for over 5,000 years. Over 5,000 years. They've been here through every empire. They've been here through every collapse. They've been here through every tragedy. They've been here through every war. They've been here through every up. They've been here through every down. They've been here through the stock market crash. They've been here through the Great Depression. They've been here through the 2008 collapse. They've been here. They've always been here. And to me, that is the kind of thing that helps somebody sleep well at night, is having something that you know will always be there. I know for a fact that my best friend in the entire world, God bless him, his name is John, he's been there for me my entire life. He's always there for me. If things go crazy, if the world went upside down tomorrow, that's the phone call that I'm going to make, because I know I can count on it. So folks, the thought that I want to leave you with is pick up that phone, call the folks at Reagan Gold Group, find out what your options are, and see what you can do. See what you can do. If you don't make the move today, that's okay too. That's okay. That's okay. But at least see what's going on. Get the information that you need. That's the important thing, getting that information. Information is power. Now, folks, I want you to stick around, because after these messages, I've got Carl with me from Reagan itself. And he answers the phones. He's on with all of you, and he's going to tell you what people are actually asking and how this looks from their side. So don't touch that dial. We'll be back right after this break.
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2: 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But Israel, they seek to stop Israel and obstruct Israel, even when it comes to the Iron Dome, so they can protect themselves.
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10: It's the final day of the Major League Baseball regular season. The Phillies need a win or an Arizona loss to get a wild card. College football, number one Texas expects to remain number one after winning at number 13 Tennessee 20-17. Bears quarterback Caleb Williams will miss Monday night against the Eagles with a hamstring injury. Backup Tyson Bagent in concussion protocol, but he practiced. He is questionable. I'm Trey Bender.
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14: President Trump is praising the arrests of five men on suspicion of terrorism and explosive charges near a U.S. base in the U.K. Trump called it fantastic news after stepping off Air Force One in Chicago today.
15: Working with the British worked out great.
16: Were they migrants?
15: It may have been Scotland Yard. I don't know. We worked with a lot of them. We had them under view for a long time and we got them.
14: Trump said the suspects had been looking to do big damage and had been under investigation by British and U.S. authorities. British police said they made the arrest early today, acting on a tip about three suspicious vehicles heading towards RAF Fairford in Western England. Prime Minister Andy Burnham called the incident deeply concerning in a Morning Post on X. The Iranian foreign minister says his country is fully prepared for the war to be resumed. Abbas Araghchi appeared on NBC's Meet the Press.
17: We stand firm in the face of any new aggression, even if it comes to a doomsday war. But at the same time, we are ready, we stand ready for diplomacy.
14: This comes after President Trump rejected Iran's proposal to reopen the Strait of Hormuz, telling reporters Saturday that they want to make a deal to open the strait immediately because they're losing so badly. When talking about the deal's rejection, Iran's foreign minister said they're still awaiting an official response through the mediators. Hurricane Nolo is expected to strengthen today into a major hurricane. Authorities in Hawaii says Nolo is moving away from the islands, but is still expected to create coastal flooding.
18: It's just close enough, though, to produce tropical storm force winds, especially on the Big Island there in areas of high terrain where we have tropical storm warning in effect.
14: High wind warnings are still in effect in parts of Maui and the Big Island where 70-mile-an-hour gusts are possible. Forecasters are also predicting another 2 to 4 inches of rain today across the islands and power outages because of wind damage. And it's another day to stay indoors as a powerful nor'easter continues to pound the Northeast. I'm Lisa Carton.
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20: In Oceanside on the 5 heading southbound near Harbor Drive, looks like a crash is in that center divider, causing a bit of slowing. And on Mission Road near Brandon Road, looks like that right lane's blocked due to a crash, and it is causing a bit of slowing as well.
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14: President Trump is hitting the campaign trail ahead of the midterm elections. Trump will be holding rallies in Oklahoma and Alabama next week to whip up Republican enthusiasm for showing up at the polls. On Thursday, Trump will speak in Durant, Oklahoma, in the Choctaw Nation. On Friday, he'll swing down to Mobile, Alabama, for an event that's being billed as a midterm rally. Microsoft co-founder Bill Gates says Congress needs to regulate the development of artificial intelligence. Jim Forbes has more.
23: In an NBC Meet the Press interview set to air Sunday, Gates said that no one thinks self-regulation is enough.
24: You need law enforcement and the politicians to get into the discussion about what safeguards and monitoring look like. And that has to be a required thing.
23: Several other big names in the AI industry have made similar claims, warning that the current pace of AI development could have dangerous consequences.
14: Residents in some of the most affordable states in the U.S. are seeing their debt balloon. Matt Mattinson has more.
25: A new data analysis from MoneyLion shows that people living in Idaho and Utah have an average debt that's double what it was a decade ago. The analysis takes into account all types of debt, including mortgage and school loans, along with car loans and credit card balances. Idaho residents on average saw major increases in auto, mortgage, and credit card debt. High interest credit card debt went up the most in Nevada.
26: The world has changed. None of us can go back.
14: Avengers Endgame is making money at the box office once again. The release of the 2019 superhero movie made nearly $4 million from Thursday previews and is looking to make $25 to $28 million this weekend as it goes up against Resident Evil, which is projected to make between $24 and $26 million in its sophomore outing. I'm Lisa Carton.
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2: Wake up, man. You better wake up. There is a new poll that is out from the Quorum Report. So you know, this is the one that everybody was making fun of in 2020. And it showed that the counties were competitive. And it shows that in 2020, they were exactly right. What they called for the Democrats happened. Wait until you see this poll. It's not going well for Republicans in Texas. You cannot lose Texas. You lose Texas, they have California, New York, and Texas. We're done as a nation. You can't lose Texas. But we'll give that to you here in just a second. Stand by. Looks like I unfortunately got out of Texas in the right time. This is sad. This can't happen. And I want to talk to you about preachers. What are you guys doing when it comes to the vote? What are you doing? Because I'm going to show you what CARE is doing and what all the mosques are doing. Christians, wake up. We'll give this to you in here in 60 seconds. 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

Texas, you're going to be crying. You're going to be crying and freaking out of your mind because right now you think, oh, well, everything's fine. Trump is in office. And even though I don't really like Trump that much anymore, you've forgotten. Have you forgotten what it was like 2 years ago? You're about to California your Texas. The numbers are now out from a very, this is from the Quorum report. And this pollster was right last time in Texas when everybody said they weren't. Here's what the numbers look like. U.S. Senate, now this is in District 9, this is Tarrant County, this is Fort Worth. Okay, Fort Worth has always been traditionally Republican. Fort Worth, U.S. Senate, Talrico up by 9. Texas Governor Hinojosa, I don't even know anything. I don't even know anything about her. Up by 9. Lieutenant Governor Vicki Goodwin, the Democrat, up by 3. Tarrant County Judge up by 6. Democrats are sweeping Tarrant County. Why? Because they know what it means to have Texas. Do you know what it means to have Texas? You know, everybody is claiming that, you know, it's so important. It's so important. All the things our kids are facing. But then are those people who are worried about the culture, who are worried about what your kids are taught? Are you planning on going and having somebody in your car that you're taking with you? Let me give you this. This summer, the Council on American Islamic Relations, CARE, has now published a plan. And it's on their website, so you can go and read it. The goal is mobilize 3 million more American Muslim voters this November, including 2 million brand new registrations. This is not a pamphlet. It's an operation. 4 pillars: register, educate, protect, turnout. 12 priority states: Michigan, Pennsylvania, Ohio, Georgia, Arizona, Wisconsin, and 6 more. These are the states that will decide the House and the Senate. 35 chapters, each one required to name a civic engagement lead and file a quarterly report. There is a scorecard, all 535 members of Congress, a trained poll observer in every precinct in every priority state from CARE. There is a toolkit for the mosques to use. Registrations at Friday prayers at every mosque. And in November, caravans to the polls straight out of Friday prayers. Are you doing that? CARE is a nonprofit. It can't endorse, but its sister group, CARE Action, can and has. Abdul El Said for Senate in Michigan. Peggy Flanagan for Senate in Minnesota. Keith Ellison for Attorney General. Donovan McKinney, the DSA-backed candidate who knocked off a sitting Democrat in Detroit. Pew puts American Muslims at 53% leading Democrat. You know which way the Democrat, or I'm sorry, which way the caravan is headed, correct? I mean, you know they're going for the Democrats. This is not to get the Republicans out. Turning Point's Tyler Bauer said, our side isn't prepared for what CARE is doing. Well, yes, right, correct. Now, I looked at this story and I thought, everybody's going to be pissed at CARE. I was going to, oh, I can't believe CARE is doing that. You can't believe CARE is doing it. That's what we should be doing. The problem is not that Muslims are organizing. Registering your neighbor and driving them to the poll is not a plot. It's called U.S. citizenship. It may be the most American thing in this entire story. And I disagree with nearly every candidate and their endorsements on that list. I probably disagree with everything all of them say, all the way down to good morning. The answer to beat them is the way they're trying to beat us, with votes. The problem here is not CARE. The problem is that Christians are not organizing. CARE is hunting for 3 million voters. Now, let me look at the Christian church. George Barna is the most respected Christian pollster in America. Before the last presidential election, he measured us.
32 million Americans who call themselves Christians and a church and attend a church regularly were not going to vote. 32 million. We're not talking the Christian and Easter people. We're talking people who go to church every Sunday. 32 million. 14 million of them are sitting in evangelical pews. 41 million born-again Christians staying home. CARE is looking for 3 million. We have 32 million in our own buildings every Sunday that we sit next to who are not going to show up. Go back to 2012. Barna counted 89 million born-again adults. 38 million didn't vote for president. 12 million of those were not even registered. 12 million people with a personal relationship with Jesus Christ and no relationship with the county clerk. I don't know. One of them is easier. One of them you drive up, you fill out a form, and you're done. The other one requires work, character, all of that stuff. Why aren't you taking the easy one? You're doing all the hard work. Do the easy one. Barna asked why non-voters, why are you not doing it? Two out of three said, nah, I'm not really interested in politics. Oh, really? Are you interested in religious freedom? Are you interested in what your kids are taught in school? Are you interested whether adoption agencies, the counselor, the school, the baker gets sued out of existence? Yeah, I bet you care about those things. You're just not interested in the one mechanism that decides how each of those things are dealt with. You want religious freedom, right? It's not whether, it's the law. The law is written by people who get elected by people who show up. Well, God's got this. If I hear that one more time, God's got this? What kind of lazy excuse? I'm got to tell you, I think St. Peter's going to look at you and go, oh, yeah, I remember you. You were the one that said God's got this. Yeah, I know. Can I get in? I don't know. You know, God's got this. We'll see. God had the Red Sea too, but Moses still had to walk into it before it parted. Now, let me talk to the pastors. Barna asked what churches actually do at election time. One Christian church in four registers new voters. One in four. And you know who that is? Traditionally, it's the black churches. Because the black churches are more than half. And more than half hand out voter guides. That's more than twice the rate of everybody else. The black church figured this out generations ago because it had to. Souls to the polls was not invented at a consultant's office. It was invented by people who remembered what it cost to be allowed to stand in line, to be able to vote. They remembered that. They appreciated that. And I know what the pastor, I know what you're saying. I can't. The IRS, the Johnson Amendment. Pastor, I love you. I love you. But that's not true. The Johnson Amendment says the church may not endorse a candidate. It has never said you can't register your own people. It has never said you can't host a forum, teach what scripture says about family and liberty, and hand out a nonpartisan guide or rent a van. It's never said that. Last year, the IRS told federal court that church speaking to its own congregation about elections through the lens of faith is no more a campaign than a family talking about it around the dinner table. The court threw that case out last spring. So the endorsement rule still stands, but the table in the lobby, what you're saying from the pulpit about how you tie God's gospel to what's happening in society and get your butt out of the pew and go vote, that's always been legal. I know, but you have fundraisers, so you probably don't want to offend anybody because you got to pay for your church. Oh my gosh. Oh my gosh. Guys, I, pastors, please, do you know how much time I spend worrying about my own soul because I have the responsibility of this microphone? Do you spend a second wondering what the Lord's going to say to you that you did not speak out in these times because you had to raise money?
I keep on my desk, right next to this microphone.

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5: So CARE is a 501c3. Same tax code as churches, same rules, same Johnson Amendment. But they read that and they built an operation inside of it. We read that and we built an excuse. It's a way for us not to have to worry about offending anybody. Do you read the part where Jesus said he's going to piss a few people off? The mosque is registering voters after Friday prayers every Friday. When was the last time your church had a table in the lobby to get people registered? You know, it wasn't always this way. 1634 in Boston, we've been here before. They started a custom every year on election day before the other businesses, before any other business. The governor and the legislature sat in the church and sat in the pew while the pastor told them what God expected of them. They called it the election sermon, and they printed it afterwards so everyone could read it. The very first one backfired. The story goes down that the preacher told them to keep their governor, and the vote threw the governor out anyway. And that was fine. Pulpit never owned the vote. It just refused to pretend the vote didn't matter. It went on for 250 years. By the 1770s, those pulpits were preaching liberty so hard that a loyalist writing the history of the rebellion blamed the preachers for it and gave them a name, the color of their robes. If you've listened to my program for a long time, you know what it is. It's called the Black Robe Regiment. The Crown believed the most dangerous men in America were standing in the pulpits. The last election sermon was preached in 1884, and nobody banned it. No court, no law, no IRS, no Johnson Amendment. That was 70 years down the road. They just stopped, and the pulpit went quiet long before anyone told it to. And now the pulpit blames the law. Christians, it's easier to be afraid of CARE than it is to be ashamed of ourselves. It's easier to share a post about their caravan than to drive our own mother to the polls. And our side's been sharing that post for 20 years now. So let me say it plainly. If you're a Christian and you're not registered, stop complaining. Stop mentioning how much you love or hate Trump. Stop talking to me about, oh, my school shouldn't be teaching this or shouldn't be doing. If you don't get out and vote, you have no right to bitch about it. You did nothing to change it. You were handed a seat and you left it empty. That's why the black church votes. They had to earn that seat. They had to fight for that seat. James said,

0: faith without works is dead. A faith that will not drive to an elementary school gym on a Tuesday in November is not persecuted. You're sound asleep. A pastor, if you preach that the culture is collapsing 52 Sundays a year and you never once ask if your congregation is registered, never once say, get out of the pew and go vote, you're not a shepherd, you're a weatherman. Here's what I want you to do. Check your registration. Are you registered to vote? It takes 2 minutes. In most states, the deadline is early October. Pastors, put a table in the lobby this Sunday and the next one. One volunteer, one clipboard, one laptop. That's it. You don't have to tell a soul who to vote for, but tie the gospel principles. Hey, how are you going to do under Marxism? You know what really thrives? What really thrives under Marxism is Christianity. Oh, no, that's right. They put all those preachers in jail. You only have to tell people that it matters to God whether they go or not. You don't have to tell them how to vote. Here are the principles the Bible teaches us. Here are the candidates. Hear what they stand for. Make a choice and go. Everybody else, they're running caravans after Friday prayers. Can you figure out a way to run one after Sunday service? Where early voting is open on a Sunday, load the church van where it isn't pick up three people. The widow, the college kid, and the guy in the back row who never talks. Tell him you'll be at their driveway at 7 a.m. Crown was afraid of the black regiment. You know what our problem is? Nobody's afraid of us now. And that should trouble you a great deal more than anything CARE has ever put on a website.
1: Glenn Beck. We'll be back.
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0: Jason, I want you to put a poll up for the insiders. How many of them are registered to vote, and how many of them are planning on going out and voting?
1: Got it.
0: Because if you're listening to this show every day, I don't understand why you wouldn't vote. I really don't. I really don't. You know, you're informed. You know what's coming. You know, we are in a battle between good and evil. I've never seen it like this in my life. Never. I've done this for 50 years. I've never seen anything like it. And you're listening. And, you know, it's not that we agree on everything. I know we don't. But, I mean, unless you're a glutton for punishment, you're, you know, or you're my sweet wife, you have to agree with at least the general direction. Otherwise, why are you listening? And if you believe in the general direction, why wouldn't you go out and vote? I want to know this audience. This audience should be 100% registered to vote. There's nothing more important. Otherwise, what is this? What am I doing here? Is this like a sports show? Are we just like, hey, that was great. Oh, I like it when Trump does that. I hate it when he does this. Is this a sports show? My gosh, there are a lot easier ways to live your life. I assume people are listening because they believe in something. And they know what time it is. I want you to take that last monologue that I just did. Ricky, can you have this cut up and tell me when it's posted? But I want you to take this monologue, that last monologue, and if you missed it, go back and get it from the podcast. But I want you to take that monologue and I want you to send it to your pastor and your priest and your rabbi. I want you to send it to every person that has ever talked to you about Jesus Christ. I want anyone who has ever said they care. Anyone who has ever said, you know, the Muslims are kind of, you know, they're growing and it's getting kind of scary. Anybody who has said that. Because I can guarantee you everyone else is going to cover that care story where they are trying to get 3 million new registered Muslims to go out and vote, and they've got caravans and everything else they're going to do. I can guarantee you everybody else that sits in my chair is going to tell you this is wrong, look at what they're doing, and they'll spend the whole time on them instead of having some inspection of their own doings. What they're doing is legal and American. What we're doing is lazy. I don't know if I've told you this before, but I met a woman who was in jail in China, who the underground church smuggled out. She was in a labor camp because she read her Bible. You know what she made in labor camp? She said at a friend of mine's house, at Christmas time, and everybody had a job, you know, hang this on the tree, do this. And the lights were all in a knot. And she said, I'm pretty good at that. Let me take the knots out of this. Turns around a few minutes later and she's crying. She said, these are the lights that I made in the labor camp. She went to jail because she was Christian and they had her make Christmas lights that she could never use. I asked her, how can we pray for the people in China? And she said, pray for the people in China. She said, do you know what the people in China are praying for you? I said, no. That you're destroyed. I said, wait, what? She said, you'll only remember who you are. You'll only remember your duty. your special place in the world, in time, in God's story. You'll only remember it if you're humbled, and you're not humbled. We are praying that America falls so it can get back up again. I want to play you something. This is Tal Rico. Okay, so Tal Rico, his church, this is a video showing the Reverend Carol Johnson at James Tal Rico's church, St. Andrew's Presbyterian Church, telling somebody undercover about his church. Listen to this. This is the pastor of his church talking about the church. Listen.
1: We're not a belief-based church, right. We're a values-based church. The beliefs are what Jesus taught in the Sermon on the Mount.
2: Right.
1: Loving each other, taking care of each other. Anti-empire.
2: Yeah.
1: After the church became the part of the Holy Roman Empire,
2: yes.
1: Suddenly Jesus' Sermon on the Mount just went out the window and it became we don't spend time on that later stuff. We don't spend time on creeds.
2: Right.
1: We focus on the
0: Sermon on the Mount. Stop. I mean, what a great, sweet-ass church that is. Her entire Bible, she's like, you know, we don't concentrate on any of the other stuff. We just concentrate on the Sermon on the Mount. Oh, that's like 110 verses? I could memorize the Bible if it was just that. We don't care about the rest of that stuff. And then she went on to say, and then we go out and we march for LGBTQ. Well, that's how you can do that, because you haven't read the rest of the stuff, I guess. And we don't like the empire-based church. Well, neither do I. I don't want an empire-based church. I do not want a holy Roman, holy American, a Christian prince sitting on a throne in Washington telling us what we must believe. I don't want any of that. That is Antichrist. Well, we just don't want the Holy Roman Empire. Well, neither do I. Why did she say we're anti-empire? Why did she say? Because we don't want a government telling us what we have to believe. Well, isn't that what's happening with the left? Aren't you telling us what we have to believe? My God, if we just had an ounce of critical thinking taught to our youth now, just an ounce, just a little bit, baby steps. We had an ounce of critical thinking left in this country, this would fall apart overnight. I'm against the Holy Roman Empire because we're against an empire telling people what they have to believe. By the way, you have to wear this mask and you have to be 6 feet away and you have to believe us, even though there's no studies that show it. You must take it on faith. If that's not the Holy Roman Empire, I don't know what is. You must gender affirm your children. If they say they're born in the wrong body, doesn't matter. Even now that all of the medicine, all of the studies are showing that's a lie. Showing that all your goodwill, all the things you tried to believe, is a lie. When you give them affirming gender care, it doesn't affect suicide rates at all. But don't you dare argue with that. That is what we believe. That is our faith. Our faith is that a man can become a woman. That's your faith. Don't lecture me on how you don't like a Holy Roman Empire. Don't you dare. You're all frauds. You know, I've asked you this before. How do you think all this is going to work out? Let's just go to the end. Okay, let's just play this out in our head. Let's a little red team here. How's this work out? If the left wins, they silence everyone. How do you do that? Because I had it tattooed on my arm. And I know I'm not supposed to tattoo, and my faith, we're not supposed to. I went and I had it tattooed on my arm. I am a watchman and I will not remain silent. You're going to have to kill me to stop me from talking. And you know what? There's thousands, hopefully millions of me and Charlie Kirk and everybody else. You're not going to stop us. You're going to have to kill millions. And don't think they won't. They've done it before. In every Marxist society that goes this way, they kill millions of people. So you got that. Or on the other side, you could find your own Holy Roman Emperor and he can kill all of them. Because I guarantee you, if you lose touch with what Jesus actually teaches, you'll do that. Because you just want it to stop. And there's a third option. We can stop this nonsense. You can believe what you believe. I can believe what I believe. And we can call each other Americans. And you stop preaching that my opinion is hate. I got news for you. This is going to end. It always does. It's going to end. It just, the only thing that remains is, are you going to stand up now? When it doesn't cost you your life, it cost you a Tuesday in November. Are you going to stand up now and say enough is enough? Are you going to stand up now in the PTA meeting? Are you going to stand up now in your office and say, I'm not putting up with this anymore. This is all a lie. It's all a lie. I will live not with lies. Are you going to do that? Or are you going to wait and stay silent until it gets really hard and then the price is your family or your life? Hey, how about being a jury? How about being a juror? Who doesn't want to be a juror right now on some famous trial where the mob is outside and they'll expose you and they'll taunt you and they'll target your children, where you're going to have to go live in hiding? Yeah. Let's wait a little longer. I didn't plan any of this today. I had a really fun show planned for you today.

0: But I just don't understand us. Inconsistency has always bothered me. Always. It gnaws at me personally. Inconsistency in my own life, in my own belief. If something doesn't fit, it bothers me. And our actions don't match our belief. I can't even say that. Our actions don't match our words. Because I don't know who believes what anymore. Is it just words we're saying? Take the opening monologue. Share that with every pastor, priest, rabbi, everyone you know. More in a minute.
1: 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We want connection. 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Glenn Beck will be back after this.
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1: These sanctimonious people. Ricky was just saying to the insiders with Jason here a minute ago during the commercial break that, the news agencies are just not going to cover the president then. We're just not going to cover him. Oh, are you? Really? Okay, we'll see how that works out for your ratings. It's the United Nations meeting all week. We're not going to cover him. So who are you punishing? Who are you punishing? Your viewers? By making them even more ignorant of what's really going on? Yeah, that's a brilliant idea. You know, I cover the president in Dallas, in Idaho, in Florida. I do a pretty good job of it. I don't even need to be in the White House. Why do you need to be in the White House? What are you living in 1910? I gotta be there so I can hear him right there on that little megaphone speaker thing they talk into. What are you doing? You can cover them anywhere in the world. Get over yourself. Peace.
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7: And Trump is praising the arrests of five men on suspicion of terrorism and explosive charges near a U.S. base in the U.K. Trump called it fantastic news after stepping off Air Force One in Chicago today.
8: Working with the British worked out great.
9: Were they migrants?
8: It may have been Scotland Yard. I don't know. We worked with a lot of them. We had them under view for a long time and we got them.
7: Trump said the suspects had been looking to do big damage and had been under investigation by British and U.S. authorities. British police said they made the arrest early today, acting on a tip about three suspicious vehicles heading towards RAF Fairford in Western England. Prime Minister Andy Burnham called the incident deeply concerning in a Morning Post on X. The Iranian foreign minister says his country is fully prepared for the war to be resumed. Abbas Araghchi appeared on NBC's Meet the Press.
10: We stand firm in the face of any new aggression, even if it comes to a doomsday war. But at the same time, we stand ready for diplomacy.
7: This comes after President Trump rejected Iran's proposal to reopen the Strait of Hormuz, telling reporters Saturday that they want to make a deal to open the strait immediately because they're losing so badly. When talking about the deal's rejection, Iran's foreign minister said they're still awaiting an official response through the mediators. Over 40 million people on the northeast coast are feeling the impact of a major storm. A powerful nor'easter continues to pound the northeast. Larry Kofsky has the latest.
11: Shore communities in New Jersey's Ocean and Atlantic counties have been hit hard by the storm. Governor Mike Sherrill told a Sunday morning briefing that the state is assessing the damage.
12: There was severe dune loss in Brigantine and Atlantic City. Winds reached as high as 74 miles an hour in Surf City, and some coastal towns saw up to 3 inches of rain.
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7: 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I'm Lisa Carton.
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22: In Encinitas on the 5 heading northbound near Santa Fe Drive, a stall is blocking that left lane, so watch for any sudden swerving when passing through that area. Good news for drivers in Hillcrest on the 163 heading southbound after Washington Street. That crash that was in lanes has been cleared.
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7: A new report says El Nino-driven extreme heat could kill nearly 500,000 people worldwide by early next year. An analysis from the Climate Impact Lab shows the natural climate pattern, which typically increases global temperatures, is fast becoming record-breakingly strong. A team of scientists, economists, and data engineers at the University of Chicago says coupled with global warming, the heat consequences could be devastating. The report estimates the heat from El Nino could take over 450,000 lives between June 2026 and February 2027. The report urges countries to take steps that include issuing early heat warnings, ensuring cooling and hydration centers are available, and expanding healthcare coverage. A new study says eating less ultra-processed food could help your mental health. Rob Martier reports.
0: Researchers reported on September 23rd in JAMA Psychiatry that people had less depression and anxiety after reducing their ultra-processed food intake by over 85%. Researchers said that the results show junk food may harm your gut in ways that move up to your brain. The study found that when people reduced ultra-processed foods, they scored lower on three measures for depression and improved their anxiety scores. I'm Rob Martier.
7: A director of three Spider-Man movies will reportedly be working on the new Star Wars trilogy. Here's Jim Forbes.
2: John Watts directed three of the Tom Holland Spider-Man movies. The Hollywood Reporter says Watts has now been tapped by Lucasfilm to direct the first installment of an upcoming Star Wars trilogy. The report says the film would be episode 10 of the Skywalker saga and has not been greenlit by parent company Disney. Lucasfilm has not commented on the report and is currently working on its next movie, Star Wars Starfighter, with Ryan Gosling, which is expected to hit theaters next May.
7: The cast not yet announced and story details are being closely guarded. I'm Lisa Carton.
9: The following program is a paid advertisement. 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

0: 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Now, here's your host, Kenny Michaels.
1: All right. Welcome to the show, everybody. I'm your host, Kenny Michaels. It is great to be here today. Welcome, welcome, welcome. Wow, have we got news for you, especially if you have retirement accounts. This show is going to be really powerful. Why? Well, think about it. People put money in retirement accounts for tax purposes. This show today is going to open your eyeballs if they're not open already. All right, welcome to the show. I'm Kenny Michaels. This is Striking Gold. All right, the number to get me live. I've turned the phone lines on. 888-961-0222. Again, 888-961-0222. By the way, you can follow me on Instagram. Type in Striking Gold with Kenny Michaels, all one real long word. And you can be my follower on Instagram. I'd love to have you. Also, Facebook, the same thing, by the way. You can follow me on Facebook, Striking Gold with Kenny Michaels. Okay, and you can also go to kennysgoldquiz.com if you're ready to move into the greatest investment in America, physical gold and silver. Here we go. So money-wise, which is a big financial article I read, says 401ks and IRAs are ticking time bombs. Wow. When we start a job and they offer us when we're young a retirement account and we take it, we don't think about the ticking time bomb because we're young, right? When we're young, we are indefensible or whatever they call it. Invincible. We're invincible. We're indefensible too. I got news for you. But we're invincible when we're young, right? So we don't think about the ticking time bomb. Listen to this. If you have a retirement account and you have $1 million in that retirement account, your account's only worth $760,000. You say, well, why, Mr. Michaels? Because of taxes. You owe tax on that money. So you may think you have $1 million, but it's only valued at $760,000. An inherited IRA that is $750,000 triggers a $120,000 tax bill to your heirs. I've just showed you two ticking time bombs. However, how do you defuse the bomb? What do you do? Mr. Michaels, is there anything? Do I wear a hazmat suit? What do I do? How do I disarm this bomb? Very simple. You move to gold. Because when you move a retirement account into gold, the ticking time bomb only becomes a firework. That's all it is. It's a firework. It still has a little boom to it, but not an explosion. It has a little boom. You still owe a little tax, but you don't have an explosion. So the way to defuse the bomb from a bomb to a firework, from a bomb to a sparkler. Remember sparklers when we were kids? You know, you'd go to a 4th of July party and all the little kids would run around with the sparklers, wave them in the air. They were harmless. They were harmless. A retirement account that is in gold and silver is a sparkler. For taxes. It's a sparkler. A retirement account in paper in the stock market is a bomb. So, you want to play with bombs? Or you want to play with sparklers? Well, sparklers are safe. Bombs are not. Right? Gold is safe. Stocks are not. Kind of works together. The larger the retirement account, the larger the distribution has to be. And the larger the distribution has to be, the larger the tax you pay. That's on 24/7 Wall Street. They did a big article on this. The larger the retirement account, the larger the withdrawal. The larger the withdrawal, the larger the tax. Yikes! But what if I told you, listen to this, that if you move to gold, the larger the retirement account, the larger the distribution, and the smaller the tax. Wow. So what a way to benefit on the positive side and benefit on the negative side of a retirement account. Wow. It's crazy. It's crazy. In stocks, the larger the account, the larger the required withdrawal, the larger the tax, right? But in gold, the larger the retirement account, the larger the withdrawal, the smaller the tax. So you still get the large growth, you still get the large withdrawal, but you don't have to give so much away. So when you're in stocks, it's a ticking time bomb. When you're in gold, it's a sparkler. It's what it is. It's a sparkler. It's one of those little sparklers of 4th of July. You wave around, that little sparkler, right? It's not an explosion. 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But my goodness, let's get out of the bomb. Okay? Money.com says, listen to this, gold is climbing, and now's the time to buy. I love the people who say, Mr. Michaels, I've been listening to you for months. I always think, what's wrong with you people? What's taking you so long? I don't get it. But anyway, I've been listening to you for months, and I'm waiting for gold to go down. Okay, see ya. See ya. That's like saying, listen, I'm waiting for Babe Ruth to sign with the Dodgers. He's dead. The days of low, cheap gold is dead. It's dead. D-E-A-D, dead. Finished, kaput, no mas, whatever they call it. It's dead. If you're waiting for gold at lower prices, see you later. We're leaving you in our dust. It's not headed that way. I'm sorry. Your president is pushing gold. Your president is pushing to reprice gold. Your president is competing with China to see who owns the most gold. China's in the middle of a reset right now. The days of cheap gold is over. You want cheap gold? You want cheap gold? Go to TJ Maxx and go to the jewelry department and buy a cheapo bracelet. There you go. $60. There's cheap gold. Go get it, Tiger. And what do you think that bracelet's going to be worth in a month? Probably $40. Because it's a cheapo bracelet. When you put gold in your IRA, you're putting the future and the growth in your IRA. The larger the IRA, the larger the withdrawal. The larger the withdrawal, the smaller the tax in gold. The larger the IRA, the larger the withdrawal, the larger tax you pay if you stay in stocks. Makes sense, right? So there you go. There you go. 24/7 Wall Street wrote an article that says the larger the retirement account, the larger the distribution, the larger the tax. What do you do? What do you do? How do you get out of a ticking time bomb? Simple. Move to gold. I started this show by saying that $1 million retirement account today, according to Yahoo Finance, is worth $760,000 because of tax. And not everybody has $1 million in their retirement account, right? I use that as an example. What if you have $400,000 in your retirement account? It's really only worth about $280,000. So now, can you retire on $280,000? In most parts of this country, no. So how, if you have a $400,000 retirement account, how do you keep it closer to $400,000? You move to gold. You have knuckleheads who do a radio show. I've heard them. And they say, you should move to gold, folks, because the country's in debt. So therefore, move your money to gold. That is the dumbest thing I've ever heard. Newsflash. The country has always been in debt. That's not why you move to gold. You don't move to gold because the country's in debt. Do you pay your credit card because I owe money on mine? Right? Do you make a payment on your credit card because, well, I'm going to pay my credit card because Mr. Michaels owes on his? That's the dumbest thing I've ever heard. Think about it. These dumb radio shows that say, well, you know, you should move to gold because the U.S. is $41 trillion in debt. Well, good, that's the U.S.'s problem. That's not why you move to gold. You move to gold because, think about it, I'm not talking to 30-year-olds right now. I'm talking to people my age, 64, 59, 73, 80, 90, whatever. Seniors don't move to gold because the country's in debt. That's dumb and stupid. You move to gold to keep your money, to pay less to the government. The fact the government is $41 trillion in debt is the government's problem. It's not your problem. If I'm in debt, is that your problem? And if you're in debt,

this doesn't disgust you, picture this. Picture you're in Las Vegas and you're sitting at a blackjack table and you're killing it. You get blackjack, then you get 11, you double down, you get a 10, bingo baby, 21. Next hand's blackjack, next hand's 20, next hand's 10, you double down, you get an ace, bam! You're killing it! And you're collecting money! And all of a sudden, someone from the casino walks over, taps you on your shoulder and says, sir, some of these winnings here, I'm just going to reach under your arm while you're playing. I'm not here to disturb you, sir. Here's a free drink. I'm just going to reach under your arm and take some of the winnings, okay? Because taking it back to the house. Because the casino's taking back some of the money. That's what the government is on retirement accounts. They're the casino. Right? They're the casino. And so while you're winning money, their hand comes up under your arm, kind of like my ex-wife used to do. When I took her to Vegas, I would be playing cards and I'd be winning. And this hand, almost like Cousin It from the Addams Family, you know, this hand would come under my arm and it would talk to me. It would say, hello, hello, honey. And I'd be like, who are you? I'm the person taking the winnings off the table. And my wife would stick her hand under my arm and take the winnings. And next thing you know, the kids were in a stroller. Next thing you know, she's gone at the mall across the street. Okay, gone. And I thought, man, I am married to Uncle Sam. Well, that's what retirement accounts are. Okay, you're sitting there with money and Uncle Sam puts their hand underneath their cousin It. And they go, hey, this is ours. Thank you. And you're like, wait. I'm trying to retire. I understand, but this is ours. Really? Hell no. That's the ticking time bomb in a retirement account. I'm not knocking retirement accounts. I think they're great. I think they're fabulous. But it gets to a point based on your age where it's no longer about stocks. It's no longer about someone sticking their hand under your arm and taking your money. It's about you keeping your money. That's why you go to gold, to limit your liability to Uncle Sam so you can retire, so there's enough there to retire. You don't go to gold because the country's in debt. To hell with the country in debt. That's the country's problem, not yours. So if anybody tries to convince you, you know, sir, you should move your retirement account because the country's $41 trillion in debt. I would scratch my head going, why do I care the country's $41 trillion in debt? I'm 68 years old. I got to make sure I got enough money to retire on. That's why you go to gold. I got to make sure the government doesn't take my money to pay off their debt. That's why I go to gold. Let the government figure out how to pay off their debt. But don't take my money to do it. But if I stay in stocks... If you stay in stocks, you're in a ticking time bomb. And you'll never truly retire. It's crazy. All right, the number to get me live, 888-961-0222. Again, 888-961-0222. 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Give them a call. They're there right now. Tell them the good looking Brad Pitt of Precious Metals sent you. The sexiest guy on radio, Kenny Michaels, host of the show Striking Gold. Okay. All right. By the way, follow me on Instagram and Facebook. Just type in Striking Gold with Kenny Michaels and you'll become a follower of mine. We're getting a lot of people on social media reaching out. So do it. I'm a great guy to follow and it's a great show to follow. And I hope it's informational and I hope it's helpful. All right. What is propelling gold? There's this rush in America for everybody to buy gold. What is propelling gold? Okay, here's my answer. It's not what is propelling gold. It's who is propelling gold. Who, like an owl. Who? Okay? It's China and Poland. They're propelling gold.
They're the big buyers.

0: in the world?
1: Oh, India buys and the U.S. buys and the U.S. takes. The U.S. took Venezuela's gold and taking more. They're taking Iran's gold. They're taking more because we have a president obsessed with gold. Thank you, President Trump. We love you for that. My IRA loves you, Mr. Trump, because I'm in gold. And I'm killing it. I'm killing it, baby. And our president re-put on True Social. I said this the other week. Jim Rickard's video about gold going to 10,000 by the end of the year. Now you've got people chit-chatting all over the place about why did Trump push that out worldwide? Does that mean Trump is telling the rest of the world, hey, I'm going to reprice it here in the States at 10,000? Is that what that means? A lot of people think that. That might be why Wells Fargo is saying gold's going to double by year end. Well, double would be just about 10,000. That may explain why J.P. Morgan Chase said gold to 10,000. So it's an exciting as hell time to buy gold and buy silver. But the most exciting part about buying gold and silver, especially in a retirement account, the most exciting part about buying it through a retirement account rollover is that you get growth, because gold's been outperforming everything. When it's time to take withdrawals, you have to take them. But you get to keep more of the money and give away less to Uncle Sam. That's the secret. The secret in retirement, how do you retire? The secret in retirement account is being able to have enough to retire. That's the secret. You get to an age where the secret is no longer how much can I make. It's how much can I keep. I've said this 1,000 times. And so, gold is a ticking time bomb for explosion and growth. Gold's a ticking time bomb to the government, not to you. Stocks are a ticking time bomb to you, not to the government. The government knows that as long as you stay in paper, so long as you stay in paper, they benefit. Wall Street wins. The house wins. The casino wins. The minute you go to gold, you're the winner in the casino. You beat the house. You beat the house. That's it. Isn't that the name of the game, right? When we go to casinos and we play blackjack or we play roulette or what's that game? Baccarat. I don't even know how to play that game. I can't even pronounce it. And then there's Pai Gow, which I never understood. I had a friend tell me once, when you play Pai Gow, you push a lot. I go, well, I don't want to be pushed by people. I hate that. I hate that, being pushed by people. But you push, you push, you push. How do you make money if you push? You don't make any money if you push. Why would you play a game you can't make any money at? Anyway, I'm going off on a casino tangent here. But the point is that the government's the house. You understand that, right? The government's the house. And so they always win. Newsflash. Those gorgeous hotels in Las Vegas are not built by the winners. They're built by the losers. Okay? They're built by the house. Where'd the house get the money? From you. Because you lost. What the hell runs Wall Street? Your money. Who benefits? The big boys at the top benefit. Not you. And, you know, at 64 years old, I don't choose to benefit the U.S. government. If they're in debt, that's their problem. I got to watch out for me, my children, and my grandchildren. Period. End of story. I am not here to make the government rich. I'm here to get to retirement. And I'm here to leave a legacy. That's what I'm here for. All right, I'm Kenny Michaels. This is Striking Gold. Call Golden Crest Metals right now. 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And get your retirement accounts into gold and silver. Get rid of the ticking time bomb. Okay? Make money with your money. Keep money from your money. That's the name of the game. Let's go. 888-406-6222 or go to kennysgoldquiz.com. I'm Kenny Michaels. This is

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1: The Democrat Party's position is more than very troubling to me. 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

0: 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Again, 888-961-0222. You can follow me on Instagram. Just go to Striking Gold with Kenny Michael. Same thing on Facebook, by the way. On either one, you can type in Striking Gold with Kenny Michael. Become a follower of mine. I'd love to have you, truly. It's fun having people and people sending in questions, and I answer them all week long. It's fun. I love it. Got a lot of nice people, a lot of nice people out there. All right. By the way, go to kennysgoldquiz.com if you're ready to get gold and silver, whether it's your cash in the bank or your retirement account. We're talking this week, today's show, about a ticking time bomb is how we started. Good Lord. MoneyWise, which is a big news source I read, talks about that 401ks and IRAs, retirement accounts, are ticking time bombs. And then Yahoo, right after that, came out with an article that said $1 million in a retirement account is only worth $760. That's disgusting. Disgusting. That's on a million. Can you imagine if you have $200,000 in your retirement account right now, what it's really worth? Yeah, probably closer to $140. So think about it. You're 68 years old. Think about it. And I hate to be so blunt, but I'm not gonna sugarcoat anything here, people. You're adults who are tuning in. If you're 68 years old, can you retire on $140,000? Nowhere in this country. Hell, there's almost nowhere in the world you can retire on $140,000. Maybe in a hut in Zimbabwe next to Gilligan. Maybe if your ship gets, your minnow gets shipwrecked on an island next to Gilligan and the skipper and the millionaire and his wife right here on Michael's Island. Okay, anyway, the point is you can't retire anywhere in the world on $140,000 and you're 68 years old. Hello, newsflash. How long do you intend to work? Well, if you have $200,000 in your IRA, it's only worth $140,000. So now you have $140,000, and you're supposed to get through your golden years on that? That's not so golden. So you're right. You'll never retire. Or you'll sell your home, take your money, and move into a hut, and you'll find a banana tree, and you'll cut down the bananas. So bananas can fill you up. It can hold you over for a meal. So you got bananas. We got that, right? And what else is in the jungles with the huts? Are there any berries? We don't know which ones are poisonous and which ones aren't. I'll tell you what's poisonous. What's poisonous is a retirement account in the stock market. That's what's poisonous. Because, as 24/7 Wall Street said, the larger the retirement account, the larger the withdrawal. The larger the withdrawal, the larger the tax. Ha ha, I've got a solution. That's the ticking time bomb. Now I'm going to say, well, I don't want to maneuver a time bomb. I'd rather play with a sparkler. So here's what I'm going to do. I'm going to move to gold. I'm going to get a larger retirement account. I'm going to take a larger withdrawal. I'm going to pay a smaller amount of tax. That's what's appealing to retirees. That's what's appealing to people my age at 64. I said in the beginning of this show that when you're young and you take a job, you graduate college. How old are you these days when you graduate college? Nobody gets it done in 4 years. Nobody gets it done in 4 years. I had one son that got it done in 4 years. And I'm like, dude, you're a freak of nature. Anyway, but most people, what do they graduate college? If they go right from high school, 23, 26, 25, right? Right? Okay. So these young folks graduate college. They get a job. They're massively in debt. Student loans, right? Massively in debt, and they go get a retirement account through their job. They get a 401k. They can't do anything with it. They can't take the money out. They're too young. There's too many tax penalties and ramifications. So it's invested in the stock market, and they never think at that age, this is a ticking time bomb. They're just happy as you know what to just get a job. They don't realize it's a ticking time bomb until it's time to go get the money. And they're like, what do you mean? This was supposed to be for my retirement account. What do you mean I'm paying 30% in tax? What do you mean? That's the ticking time bomb. It's not what you think it is. It builds, sure, over the years, it builds. And you're looking at what you have. Say, okay, I can retire now. I got 800,000. No, you don't. No, you don't. You only have about 480 because you owe tax on the money. So you can't retire on that 800 because that 800 ain't real. Ah, but when you go to gold and you have 800, you end up with more like 600, 650, not 480. Now we're talking, baby. That's the reason why people our age go to gold. Not when some stupid, someone gets on the radio and says, go to gold because the country's in debt, folks. The country's in debt. The country always has been in debt. And by the way, the country will always be in debt. What do you think? You can run this entire country without bills? I can't even run my household without bills. I've tried it. They shut off my lights. They turned off my gas. I couldn't drive my car. So you can't run this country without debt. So anyone who tells you you should move to gold because somebody else has a debt problem is stupid. Stupid. Why do you care that the country's in debt?
1: Well, I'm a proud American, Mr. Michaels, and I'm 82 years old, and I just want to make sure that my great-grandchildren live in a country that can provide for them.
0: Listen, I got news for you. Your great-grandchildren, the country will provide because the country prints money regardless of whether they have it or not. There's only one institution in the whole stinking world that can write a check and the check will clear the account without funds in it. And that's the United States government. Don't ever forget that. If I write a check and there's no money in that account to cover the check, what happens? Boing, there goes my check. It bounces. But the government is $41 trillion in debt and they can write me a check and my bank will pay it. Good Lord, and their bank will pay it. Think about that. So why does it matter that the country's in debt? It doesn't affect you any. But what does affect you is your ability to have the legal right to retire. And in order to do that, you've got to keep your money, not give it away. That's why you go to gold. That's why seniors go to gold. They take their retirement accounts, they go to gold. And with money.com saying gold is climbing, now's the time to buy. Yahoo Finance says retirement accounts are a tax trap. I love that. They're a tax trap. Of course they are. That's how do you think the government makes money, people? Sure, they have sales tax, gas tax, go to the bathroom tax, right? Get married tax, have a baby tax. They're taxing everything. But one of the biggest places the government dips into are retirement accounts because there's trillions and trillions and trillions of dollars out there in retirement accounts. What did Trump say weeks ago? He tweeted, "He who holds the gold makes the rules." So when you're in when you're in stocks, you're playing by their rules. When you're in gold, they're playing by your rules. I said that weeks ago. Okay? So you're always going to pay tax in a retirement account. The question isn't if I pay tax. The question is, how much tax do I pay? The more tax you pay, the less you have for you at retirement. The more tax you pay, the less you have for you at retirement, and the more goes to Uncle Sam. That's why seniors have a rush to gold right now, and it's going to continue. One thing I haven't spoken about yet, so I'll mention it now. There is an alarm going off in this world for silver. The alarm is ringing for silver. The silver alarm is going off. China is now buying so much gold. Now they're buying up so much silver. China's making it hard for the rest of the world to get their hands on silver. You think, oh my gosh, that's bad. No, oh my gosh, that's good. That's good. Because they're creating a smaller supply. That's good. Because the demand is crazy off the charts. So as China creates a smaller supply of silver, the more it becomes worth, the more I want to own it. Don't poo-poo or bag on China for buying up silver. Thank them if you're in gold and silver. Thank them. Because they're creating a low supply of silver, which with the demand being so high and the supply being so low, there no wonder people are saying silver's going to triple by year end. I get it. I see it. So you may be told China's our enemy, and in many respects they are. But for me personally, if I'm in gold and silver, China's my buddy. China's my pal. Because they're pushing my retirement account through the roof. And when the time comes that I have to make a withdrawal, you guessed it, Uncle Sam's debt of $41 trillion, I ain't helping with that. They'll have to find you people that stay in stocks can help with that. Okay? All right, the number to get me live, 888-961-0222. I'm Kenny Michaels. This is Striking Gold. 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If you go to Golden Crest Metals, you'll get great customer service, a fantastic price, and you'll be treated well. And most importantly, you won't get ripped off. I can't tell you how many people reach out to me on a weekly basis and ask me to fix a problem they had because they bought from the wrong company. Ladies and gentlemen, I am not a bail bondsman. I'm tired of bailing people out. If you go to the wrong company and you get ripped off and you buy the wrong product, that's on you. I'm too busy to bail people. I'm swamped. I feel like the whole world is reaching out to me to buy gold. Yes, I'm grateful to have a successful radio show. Yes, I'm grateful to be on all over the country. I'm grateful for that. Yes. And then you people are what make this show, not me. I just talk behind the mic. You people take the time to listen and to watch me on YouTube and to join me on Instagram and Facebook. But this show is not for the young. It's not for the young. Because the young don't know they're sitting on a ticking time bomb. And they're too young to move their accounts anyway. So those youngsters, later 20, 30 years down the road, they'll get it. This show is designed for people my age, 64, 59, 68, 62, who think they want to retire in 3 years and they got $140,000. You cannot retire anywhere in the United States. You can't retire anywhere in the world except for a hut next to Gilligan. I'm telling you, you cannot retire anywhere in the world on $140,000. You cannot. I would love for someone to tell me where that is and what kind of lifestyle is that. You got to wear one of those, what are those things they used to wear? Tarzan wore it. What was it? One of those, a loincloth. There you go. Yeah. See, so if you want to retire on $140,000, go to Ross, see if they sell loincloths, put on your loincloth, take off your shirt, hold your spear, and you're in business till you die. Okay? Now, anywhere else you want to live, you need more than 140 grand. So move to gold. Not only do you get the growth, not only do you get to take your money out, but you get to take it out with less going to Uncle Sam. That's the name of the game. And for some of you who have money in the bank, let's talk about that. They're expecting bank runs coming up. Banks are in huge trouble. And I'm going to say something here that the banks are doing. And it irritates me to no end. is when I've had people reach out to me from the show who say, Mr. Michaels, I want to buy $50,000 worth of gold. I say, okay. And I want to do it with the money I have in the bank. So I say, okay, you can do a check or a bank wire. They say, Mr. Michaels, I'm going to do a wire so I get the money there to you faster. I say, okay, that's great. They go into their bank. They say, hi, I want to wire money. And they hand the wire instructions to the teller. And the teller sees that they're buying gold. The bank says things like, these are the stories I've heard. Don't buy gold. It's a scam. Really? Our own president has more gold than anybody I know. And is obtaining gold everywhere you turn. And here's where you know the banks are lying. This is the part that gets me. The head of our treasury, Scott Bessent. Think about it. Listen to what I just said. The head of the treasury. Isn't the treasury who manages our banks and our money? He's pushing gold. So when your bank says it's a scam, your bank's a stinking liar. Your bank says that because how do banks make money? By keeping our money, right? Because what money do they loan out? When a bank makes a home loan or an auto loan, where do they loan that money from? From our money. So if they have less money, then they have less money to loan out, then they can't make any money, right? So the banks, I've heard stories like, don't buy gold, it's a scam. That is the dumbest thing I've ever heard. And if you believe that, then I've got swampland and Disneyland to sell you. Okay? Number two, I've heard stories the banks say, well, you know, if you go to gold, we're going to have to report it to the government. Another lie. That's another lie. Because A, how do they know how much you're going to buy? How do they know what product you're going to buy? They're not reporting diddly squat of your gold and silver to the government. Is diddly squat a word? It is. It's a word. So it's in the Ken Michaels Webster Dictionary, diddly squat. Listen to me. Your bank will tell you anything to keep your money. I'm so tired of this nonsense. And there's people out there that believe it. It's kind of like the National Enquirer. You ever stand in line at the grocery store and you see the National Enquirer and it says, ready for this? It says, the good-looking Kenny Michaels is now touting crypto. That would be a bold-faced lie. Kenny Michaels doesn't tout crypto. The National Enquirer is a, what do they call it? It's called yellow journalism, I think is what it's called. When you write stuff, what?
2: Tabloid.
0: There you go. It's a tabloid. Yeah, see, I got a smart engineer here in studio. Tabloid. So the tabloids write stuff to get you to buy it, right? It's not true. But you're like, oh my gosh, look what this says. I'm standing in line. I put the milk on the conveyor belt. Oh my God, look what it says. Dolly Parton was really married to John F. Kennedy. Oh my God. And you buy that nonsense. Well, that's the same thing as the banks telling you not to go to gold. The banks are trying to keep your money. They say don't go to gold because they don't want you to take the money out. How do you get around it? Two different ways you can get around it. You can either say, okay, thank you, walk out of the bank and write a personal check. That's one way around it, solves that problem. Or you could say to the bank, well, listen, thank you for your opinion, but this is my money and I want you to wire the funds. And if the bank goes so far, because I had one bank do this, if the bank goes so far and says, nope, we don't care what you say, we're not going to wire the money. Okay, no problem. I'd like to close my accounts, please, and take all my money out. Now, think about how stupid the federal banking system is. They'll say no to wiring some of your money for gold because they don't want to let go of the money. And then I say, okay, I'll just take all my money out, which is more than what I was going to wire. Now they lose the whole stinking account. That's how stupid the federal banking system is. So if you have cash in the bank, get it out, get into gold. Best thing you can do for yourself. That's for sure. All right, the number to get me live. I'm worked up today. I can't help it. The number to get me live, 888-961-0222. 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I'm Kenny Michaels. This is Striking Gold. 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
4: We're in for another muggy, warm day today. Cloudy with highs getting into the upper 70s to mid 80s, depending on where you are. And a beach advisory in effect until tomorrow morning at 5.
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16: President Trump is calling the arrest of five men suspected of planning a terror attack on a U.S. airbase in England fantastic news. Speaking to reporters in Chicago today, he said the group had been looking to do big damage and had been under investigation by British and U.S. authorities.
17: Working with the British worked out great.
18: Were they migrants?
17: It may have been Scotland Yard. We had them under view for a long time and we got them.
16: British police said they made the arrest early today, acting on a tip about three suspicious vehicles heading towards RAF Fairford in Western England. Prime Minister Andy Burnham called the incident deeply troubling and said counterterrorism police are working to establish the full facts of the case. Mike Waltz is defending President Trump's rejection of Iran's proposal to reopen the Strait of Hormuz. During an interview with CNN's State of the Union, the U.S. ambassador to the United Nations claimed that Iran was asking for everything up front, which he says included relief from sanctions and access to billions in frozen assets. Over 40 million people on the northeast coast are feeling the impact of a major storm. Here's Jennifer Kuiper.
19: Coastal areas of New York and New Jersey are under a state of emergency as a powerful nor'easter lashes northeast.
20: In New York City, even the projected rain totals have gone up slightly. We're now expecting 3 to 6 inches of rain there. But our biggest concern is coastal flooding.
19: That's New York Governor Kathy Hochul. Hundreds of flights have been canceled as winds in the region gust over 60 miles an hour and flooded roads make driving treacherous.
16: Texas is still number one in the college football coaches poll after week four of the season. The Longhorns are followed by Georgia, Notre Dame, Miami, and Indiana. Meanwhile, Florida jumped 14 spots to number eight after defeating Ole Miss at home. Other schools like Ohio State, Alabama, and Iowa also moved up in the rankings after wins over the weekend. Louisville, Texas A&M, Washington, and Oklahoma were all dropped out of the top 25. I'm Lisa Carton.
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22: Just before midnight on Saturday, February 19th, 2005, Danielle Imbo and her friend Richard Patrone left a crowded Philadelphia bar. The two 30-somethings planned to walk to Richard's truck and drive home, but they never made it.
23: It does not make sense. 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
22: Those same questions frustrated law enforcement. The FBI called it murder for hire.
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26: Both of them weren't the target. One of them was the target. The other one was wrong place, wrong time.
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23: 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But it also could be something your son did too.
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23: That drove the wedge between the families.
22: What happened to Danielle and Richard?
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22: I'm Andrea Gunning. In this series, I dig into my own investigation to find answers for the families and get justice for Richard and Danielle.
23: I just want some peace for my sister's soul, and I want some peace for my mother.
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16: Authorities in Georgia are investigating a shooting that left 11 teens wounded. The Bibb County Sheriff's Office says it happened during a large gathering at a park in Macon early this morning. All of the victims were 18 or younger, and two of them are listed in critical condition. The shooting took place at a park in downtown Macon, about 80 miles outside of Atlanta. There's no word yet on any arrests or possible motive for the violence. California authorities may have uncovered a new serial killer. Rich Cassone with details.
0: The Santa Clara district attorney says a man led police to two male bodies after telling them he had murdered someone. Deputy district attorney Michael Gadeberg told SF Gate that although there are only two victims, it looks like the start of a possible serial killer case. He said he was grateful the man turned himself in before it continued. The 28-year-old suspect has been charged with two counts of murder.
16: Chaos broke out in an Arizona courtroom this week when a murder victim's father-in-law lunged at the convicted killer and punched him in the face. The incident happened in a Phoenix courtroom Wednesday at a sentencing hearing for defendant Abel Uribe, who pleaded guilty to shooting and killing David Navidad Parra during a private vehicle sale in 2022. Navidad Parra's father-in-law said he attacked the killer because he saw him laughing while he was speaking in remembrance of his son-in-law. The convicted killer later apologized to the victim's family. He was sentenced to life in prison. Comedian Carrot Top is now recovering at home after being discharged from the hospital. People magazine reports the Las Vegas comedian is now with family and doing well. Carrot Top, whose real name is Scott Thompson, attempted suicide a week ago and was sent to the hospital in critical condition. Reports say the comedian was being threatened with extortion over claims of alleged sexual misconduct. And the MTV Video Music Awards will be held tonight. Madonna leads the nominations this year with 11 and will also be performing at the ceremony. You can watch tonight live on MTV, CBS, and Paramount Plus. I'm Lisa Carton.
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It's free. You can make a donation if you want to, but it's free. And I put articles up there that I either don't get to on air or that I've gotten to on air, but I want to go more in-depth on. And I think you would find some of them interesting. I did an article a couple of weeks ago because I went to an event. It was a 9/11 remembrance. And someone had asked, they were having a panel discussion at the end, and somebody asked a brother of a victim how long it took before they knew that his brother had died. And the guy said, I didn't know until April of 2022. And the room gasped. And it bothered me because I realized at that moment that that audience didn't know why it took those 7 months to find his body or to find even something that would identify him. And so I told the entire story about something called Fresh Kills. That's not meant to be rude. That's actually the name of a landfill. And I think you might enjoy that program or that article. Anyway, all those are the kind of articles. And I've got articles about, you know, people right now, the one I just put up this week, I went to Sam's and filled up my Jeep Grand Cherokee, uses regular unleaded, cost me $101. I was telling my audience this week that once I got past $90, I was like, oh, come on. I want to get to 100. I just want to be able to say I paid more than $100 for. I got to $101. But that made me think about, wait a minute. $101 today, what would that have cost me 10 years ago or 20 years ago in those dollars? So I went, this is what kind of life I have. I went home and I started doing the analysis of $4.05 a gallon today. What is that in dollars from 10 or 20 years ago? And the shocking answer is, oh, we've been here before. And actually, it's not quite as bad in terms of the value of the dollar as it has been in the past. That's the kind of thing I put up there. So heckofajob.com, heckofajob.com. It's a Substack platform. Go subscribe. Doesn't cost you anything. This week, while the United Nations was having their General Assembly, Volodymyr Zelensky, the president of Ukraine, sat down and did an interview. And in that interview, he was asked about diesel, our diesel, your fuel, your diesel, the stuff in the tank of the rig parked out at the truck stop somewhere. Here's why they ask. For months now, Ukrainian drones have been flying hundreds of miles into Russia and blowing up oil refineries that are really close to Moscow. In other words, Zelensky and the Ukrainians have taken the war and said, okay, you're going to blow up our infrastructure. We're going to blow the crap out of your infrastructure. And they've been targeting oil refineries. In fact, Zelensky said in that interview that he thinks they've knocked out 45% of Russia's refining. Now, that's his number, and he's got every reason in the world to round it up. But the International Energy Agency puts it about to a third. Still, that's significant. Either way, Russia used to be one of the biggest diesel sellers on the entire planet, and now Russia has banned its own diesel exports. Why? Because they got to keep their own trucks running. They got to keep their own tanks running. You take that much diesel off the world market, and you're going to pay for it in Colorado. You're going to pay for it in Wyoming. You're going to pay for it in Arkansas. You're going to pay for it in Florida. You're going to pay for it all across this country. And Trump knows that. So there was Trump a week ago standing on a golf course in Ireland back on September, I think it was the 13th or 14th, and he said it out loud. Here's the quote. Mr. Zelensky has to do one thing. He has to stop knocking out diesel fuel in Russia. He went on to say, and again I'm quoting, there are plenty of other targets. Don't hit diesel fuel because that's hurting the entire world.
Now, the Financial Times reported that on a phone call just last Sunday. And so they pressed Zelensky on it again. And they asked Zelensky, and he gave them one sentence. Our lives are more important than the price of energy. He also told them that when he and the president sat down in New York, energy prices didn't come up. And he said he expects the president to push for what he calls some sort of energy ceasefire. Both sides stop hitting each other's oil in the refinery. Now think about that. Both sides are screaming, hey, stop it. Now, the price of the diesel that your trucker fills up with this morning is being decided in Kiev and in Moscow and in Tehran and on the Strait of Hormuz and at a pumping station in the Saudi desert that got hit by drones a couple of weeks ago. Every one of those was a war decision. None of them is a decision that you and I get to make at the pump. That's the part nobody running for office wants to say, so I'll say it. The text are amazing. Truckers, farmers, a guy who runs a small excavation company, and they all end in some version of the same sentence. Something has to be done. Well, I think they're right. Something does have to be done. So I want to talk about what's actually been done over the past 2 weeks, what's being proposed, and whether any of that gets the number on the pump to start rolling, to stop rolling over and over and over until I hit $101 and go, whoopee, I broke a record. Tuesday, the national average for diesel hit $6.53. I chose that date because that was an all-time record. A year ago, it wasn't $6.53, it was $3.69. Now, the same day at the United Nations, the president said he wants a diesel export ban. And he said, I've said, let's not send out the diesel. We make a lot of diesel. I talked about that. Wednesday, Politico reported that the administration was drawing up a 90-day ban on diesel exports. So when the markets heard that, diesel futures fell on that news. Refiner stocks fell. And within hours, a White House official said, oh, it's another fake story. Then it got interesting. Because Chris Wright, the Secretary of Energy, the man whose job is in fact this. Here's what he said about a ban on exports. The blunt tool of banning diesel exports definitely does not work. And then he said about the idea of shutting off exports completely. He said, nobody wants a full blanket ban of zero exports of diesel. Now, he's talking about some kind of, I guess, a voluntary arrangement with the refiners instead of a ban. Now, according to Politico, the Treasury Secretary and the Interior Secretary, they're both against a ban, too. One of the president's own energy advisors told Politico, these are terrible ideas. So that's where we are. The president likes it. His energy secretary, his treasury secretary, his interior secretary don't like the idea. Well, guess what? I trust the guys who run the numbers for a living when it comes to this. So let's go check something about the numbers. I'll be right back.

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Michael Brown, good to have you with me. I appreciate you tuning in. Don't forget, go subscribe to the Substack, heckofajob.com. It's free, doesn't cost you anything. You might learn something from it. Yeah.

So crude has been bouncing up and down, trend lines a little bit downward, and diesel sits at a record anyway. That tells you something important. When I tell you that the price of oil has been bouncing up and down, and the trend line is generally down a little bit, that tells you that the shortage is not oil. We've got oil. What's the shortage? What's causing the price spike on diesel? Refining. The machinery that turns the oil into diesel. The gap between what a refiner pays for a barrel of crude and what it gets for diesel hit a record this week. The gap is where your pain sits. Now, keep that in your head for the next question, because that's going to answer the next question. A lot of you have taken this one step further. All right, Michael, forget diesel. Stop exporting our crude oil. Keep all of our oil here, and our refineries can make more diesel out of it. Now, I understand that logic, because we export somewhere between 3.5 and nearly 5 million barrels a day of our own crude oil, depending on the week. Keep it home, make diesel out of it, and that just sounds like, well, that's just common sense. Here's why it doesn't work. First, our refineries are full. They've been running at 97, 98% of capacity for weeks. That's the hardest they have run since the late 1990s. You can bring them all the crude oil in Texas, and they can't run another barrel through. There's no room left in the building. The trucks will just be stopped at the gate. Hey, there's no room at the end for your oil. Second, the oil that we export is not the oil that our refineries are built to run. The crude oil that comes out of the Permian Basin in Texas or the Bakken in Colorado and the Dakotas is light, L-I-G-H-T, light. The big refineries on the Gulf Coast, they were built decades ago to run the heavier crude, the kind that we buy from Canada and Mexico and South America, and quite frankly, we'll start getting from Venezuela. That's why even at record production, we still import more crude oil than it exports. We sell the light stuff and buy the heavy stuff because that's what our machines are built to refine. But third, look at the price. Oil is bouncing around and kind of falling a little bit. Diesel's at a record. If the problem was not enough crude, oil would be the thing going up. And here's what a crude export ban would actually do. It traps the light oil in Texas and North Dakota, in the Permian and the Bakken Basin. The price at the wellhead would drop. The drillers do what anybody does when you cut their price. They put down the rigs. A year from now, you've got less oil, and still you don't have any more diesel. Now, we've done this before. Congress banned crude exports in 1975, and we kept the ban on for 40 years. When they finally lifted that ban in 2015, the government went back and checked. Government price or gasoline prices were unchanged or just slightly lower. So you see, banning oil exports to fix a refinery shortage is like cutting off the water main because the faucet's too small. Now, why is a ban the president's own energy team hates still being discussed? Duh. Look at the calendar. The election is just a few weeks away. The Associated Press wrote it up this week. Diesel prices are rattling Republicans, as they should. Ashley Hinson, the Republican running for Senate in Iowa, said, "Iowans are being squeezed and should not have to foot the bill at the pump or the checkout line for the war in Iran." In Kansas, the Democrat running against the Republican, Adam Hamilton, is telling crowds farmers are afraid they can't keep their operations going. Nate Silver, the pollster, ran a piece with the headline, "Diesel prices could crush Republicans in the heartland." Farm country, truck country, the Republican base paying $6.50 for diesel in the middle of a harvest. So when a senator from Iowa demands an embargo, or a congresswoman in a

0: post-race demands a ban, and the president says, let's not send out the diesel. I don't think anybody's lying to you. I truly believe they're scared. That's it. They're scared. And a scared politician wants to be seen doing something, anything, before the first Tuesday in November. Now, that's my read, and I think it's a pretty fair read. And I understand it. If I were on the ballot, I was on the ballot in Iowa, I might be saying the same thing. But a policy we pick because it looks like action 6 weeks before an election, that's a policy you're going to live with in January after the election's over. And the snow plows need diesel. Now, imagine you're in Europe. Here's something that's been rattling around my head since yesterday. We worry about the truckers here, and we should worry about the truckers here. But picture for a moment, just for the argument, picture being someone in Europe. Over there, it's more than the trucks. Nearly 4 out of 10 of every car on the road in Europe runs on diesel. The family car, the commuter car, the little hatchback your cousin in Germany drives to work, and 96% of their trucks run on diesel. So when diesel goes up in Europe, it isn't just the freight bill. Oh, it's your drive to work. It's taking the kids to school. And here's what they're paying. In France, diesel hit a record this past week. 2 euros and 41 cents a liter. That's almost 4 liters in a gallon. You do the math, and the Frenchman is paying more than 9 euros a gallon. At the exchange rate, that's somewhere north of 10 bucks a gallon for the diesel. $10 a gallon to drive to work. Now, a big share of that is their government's own taxes, like it is everywhere else, which are enormous, but that's their choice. But the jump this fall is the same war and the same refinery shortage that we've got. The European Union's average diesel price is the highest it's been since they started keeping track of this back in 2005. And Europe also just lost its Saudi crude. Aramco told European refiners last week, there's no October oil coming, so who do they call? They call us. In fact, the Netherlands is one of our hugest, largest diesel customers. So think about what a ban says. Text lines open, 33103, keyword Michael Mike. What's a ban really telling us?
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4: President Trump is calling the arrest of five men suspected of planning a terror attack on a U.S. airbase in England fantastic news. Speaking to reporters in Chicago today, he said the group had been looking to do big damage and had been under investigation by British and U.S. authorities.
5: Working with the British worked out great. We had them under view for a long time and we got them.
4: British police said they made the arrest early today, acting on a tip about three suspicious vehicles heading towards RAF Fairford in western England. Prime Minister Andy Burnham called the incident deeply troubling and said counterterrorism police are working to establish the full facts of the case. Mike Waltz is defending President Trump's rejection of Iran's proposal to reopen the Strait of Hormuz. During an interview with CNN's State of the Union, the U.S. ambassador to the United Nations claimed that Iran was asking for everything up front, which he says included relief from sanctions and access to billions in frozen assets. I'm Lisa Carton.
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7: 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A black man from the projects comes forward with information about the case.
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7: 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Lee Harris is sentenced to 90 years.
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7: Behind bars, Lee finds an unlikely ally in his cellie, Robert. The pair are like chalk and cheese. There's no way their paths would ever cross on the outside. But as a fellow inmate, Robert sees through the lies and vows to do the unthinkable. Clear Lee's name.
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0: Smith, Michael Brown. Glad to have you with me. I appreciate you tuning in. Text line's always open, 33103, keyword Mike or Michael. If you want to follow me on social media platforms, whether it's X, Facebook, or Instagram, they're all at generally Michael D. Brown, and I'd appreciate a follow. I think you'd enjoy some of the arguments I get into. Back to some of the texts that I've received. Here's the honest list. And some of this is already happening, and I don't think any of it is as satisfying to most people as a outright ban on the export. The biggest one is the war. If the president can get what Zelensky calls an energy ceasefire, where Russia and Ukraine both quit hitting each other's refineries and quit hitting their power plants, some of that Russian diesel comes back to the world market. Now, if there's ever a deal with Iran, ha, that's not going to happen, or the Strait of Hormuz opens, that could happen, the Gulf's oil and the Gulf's diesel comes back. Now, there's no doubt in my mind that the president's working all of these, and he worked all of them at the UN this week. That's the lever that actually moves the number, and I wish him luck on that, and I mean that sincerely. Keep the refineries we have running flat out and help them do it. The Jones Act waiver. That's what allows American fuel to move between American ports on foreign ships. That expires on November 15th. That needs to be extended. I go one step further. Congress needs to repeal the Jones Act. Look at the rules that Washington controls. There's a federal mandate that makes refiners buy ethanol credits. And there's a bunch of analysts out there that say it says that that's adding real money to the price of a gallon right now. Stop that. A federal mandate? Why do you think there's a federal mandate to buy ethanol credits? And I'm saying this sitting right on the edge of the reason why. You know what it is? Farm country. Corn, wheat, soybeans, whatever they can sell to make ethanol. And a lot of analysts say that's adding real money to the price of a gallon of gas right now. In fact, I just don't believe in ethanol credits anyway, but I know if you're living in farm country, you probably just turn the radio off. But ethanol, we've been doing all of this. We're never going to switch to ethanol. It takes up too much land. Takes up too much time, energy. It's not efficient. No, just stop it. Next, if Chris Wright, the energy secretary, could get the refiners to voluntarily keep more product at home for the harvest and for the winter heating season, that's great. But a handshake deal the refiners agreed to is a very different animal from a ban that they're scrambling to get out from under. And there's the long one. And this is the one that I could talk about for the rest of the day. Let's start with California. California is, or was, at one time, one of the largest refining operations in the entire world. And because of the greeny weenies, because of all of the mandates about special blends, special this, special that, they packed up and they went away. I think, I forget who the most recent one was, but I think it was Valero. Just shut down one of their refineries in California and said, no, we're done. We're just done. I don't blame them at all. If I were running Valero, if I was running ExxonMobil, if I was running any of the companies that have refineries in California, I'd be shutting them down too. The stupidity of some of the rules in California is what's destroying our refining capacity. And I would add that this is also a national security problem. We're talking about the West Coast. We're talking about the West Coast. Think about all of the air bases. Think about all of the ports. Those need refined products. And we're just shutting them down. California lost more of them this year. That's the thing I'd put on the campaign signs if I were running. It doesn't fix October. It fixes the next war. It just boggles my mind that we look at refineries and say, oh, they're running at capacity. That tells me there's a market for more capacity. Because if we have more capacity, and I know, as I'm thinking about this out loud, more capacity means you've got to comply with the rules. The rules need to be changed. The rules need to be lessened, to be loosened up a little bit. That takes time. And then the capital infusion that it would take, and the oil and gas companies have the infusion. They've got the capital to do it if they wanted to. The cost that it would take to start building.
1: Working. And for the first time in a generation, the model in this hemisphere is coming from Washington instead of Havana or Caracas. Europe. For decades, our allies promised 2% of their economy for defense, and most of them missed it. Now NATO members have committed to 5%. And you know what? If they don't pay it, don't worry. Because I don't think we're going to defend it. Because what are they doing? While we have money coming into the United States to build factories, and we're starting to repatriate and reshore jobs here in America, what are they doing? They're still shipping jobs away. They're not creating anything. There's no future in Europe. With trade, Japan, Korea, the Gulf states, Europe, country after country have come to the table to pledge investment in American factories. Trillions of dollars. Now, not every dollar is going to show up, but the money is pointed towards us now. Put it on the map. The Arctic in the north, the canal in the middle, the oil in the south, friendly governments from Buenos Aires to Bogota, allies paying their own way. He's built a fortress here in our own hemisphere. Energy trade routes, the northern flank, the neighbors, all on our side of the table. The last one to go is Canada. Put this into perspective. China spent 25 years buying ports, buying mines, bribing loyalty in our own backyard. In 20 months, much of that rug has just been pulled out from underneath them. And nobody's seeing this. Nobody's seeing this because nobody's looking at the board. Okay, the press covers every piece as a separate outrage. Greenland, that was a joke. Panama was a bluff. Venezuela was reckless. Nobody's lining them up. Line them up. This president is preparing for something dramatic and different. I think he knows the world's about to change and the old world is going to go down the crapper. And so the entire globe will, at least it may break out into, you know, multiple superpowers. I don't know. But this hemisphere will be self-sufficient. I've never seen a president do this. You know, presidents inherit, you know, presidents manage the world they inherit. This one redrew it. Nobody's moved this many pieces this fast. Now, everything's on paper. You know, Congress has changed, presidents changed, Danish parliaments, all of that. They still have to vote. But if we hold what's been built, the next 100 years are America's to lose. And I have to tell you, Jason and I both feel, both have the same premonition, I think, that the world could flip either way right now. This could work and it could all come together and our enemies could be defeated and it could snap together quickly. All you have to do is end two wars. But if it could snap together quickly, it is going to be very apparent quickly that this is good. But there are so many breaking points here that the whole world could spiral. We'll still be held together, I think, unless we kill each other inside, which we might do. But I have to tell you, I told Jason this morning as we were talking, there's a sorting that is going on. And you know, we saw the first sorting happen when Charlie died, and we started to see some of our friends go crazy. You're like, what is happening? That's just the sifting. People are being sorted and they're sifting out, and you're seeing not everybody's on the same page. And so it's sifting. And the lumps, we had big ones that were lumps that were easy to see, I guess, if we would have been looking for them. But all of the decisions that we're going to be faced with here soon, and I think right now, like AI, I don't know where I stand on AI now. I mean, I know that I have been warning about AI since 1996. Been warning, it's coming. We should have these conversations, and nobody would listen. And now we're still not having the conversations until now. It's right here. And it's, I think AGI is right around the corner, and that changes everything. Now we're going to, the president is talking about an AI czar and controlling it, not letting the states decide. I mean, I don't know. I really don't know. I really believe that we can have China get it. But I'm also just as terrified of us getting it. Anything that is strong enough to stop China or stop the Antichrist can become China or become the Antichrist. And I don't know. And I think all of these decisions that are coming our way are going to get finer and finer, and we're all going to be sifted through a sieve that is finer and finer. And that's how the very elector lost. Because I think it's going to be so close. The calls are going to be so close, but you make the wrong call and it's going to put you on the wrong side. And honestly, I'm terrified. Somebody asked me, I was having dinner with some friends, and they were like, you know, what's the hardest thing? And I'm like, the hardest thing about my job right now is knowing what the truth is. Knowing which side, and this is why I'm going to make this promise to you. I do not want you to take my word for anything. Not that I don't do my homework or anything like that. We've buttoned up facts stronger than I've ever done in my career. But I'm telling you right now, I don't know what the answer is. And that's why I will tell you. That's why I started telling you this about the war in Iraq. I don't know how it's going to turn out. I can see what I think he's trying to do. And if it works, it's genius. If it doesn't, it's going to end up really horribly. And that's been my stance the whole time. I'm neither for or against this. I am hopeful. And because America is committed, I'm committed. But I'm hopeful. I'm not sure of anything. And I think it's best for all of us to kind of take that attitude right now. Stop being so sure about everything. Because everything's about to change. And I can't tell you for sure what is going to happen. Let's just try to figure it out together and not kill each other on the way. Oh, you don't believe this? Then you're a traitor. No, I'm just not sure. You can have... Right now, I say we pursue AI. But you say, Glenn, I think these data centers are wrong. I'm not going to torpedo you because you might be right. I don't know. Be careful of listening to people who are telling you they know and that's the only way. These decisions we've never faced before. And we have to be really careful and humble. More in a minute.
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6: 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A black man from the projects comes forward with information about the case.
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6: 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Lee Harris is sentenced to 90 years.
9: I get 90 years for killing somebody I have never seen.
6: Behind bars, Lee finds an unlikely ally in his cellie, Robert. The pair are like chalk and cheese. There's no way their paths would ever cross on the outside. But as a fellow inmate, Robert sees through the lies and vows to do the unthinkable. Clear Lee's name.
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15: Just before midnight on Saturday, February 19th, 2005, Danielle Imbo and her friend Richard Patrone left a crowded Philadelphia bar. 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
15: 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The FBI called it murder for hire.
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0: So what else did we not get to? Oh, because of Jason, this was the bombing in Moscow, wasn't it? With the oil refinery that made, no, it was the other bombing in Riyadh that made Benjamin Netanyahu, possibly made him change his plans, and Trump went back to the White House from Camp David, right?
1: With no explanation, at least on the Trump side, yeah.
0: So Bibi Netanyahu is coming to New York, and he, you know, he, there's all kinds of plans, I'm sure, from the Mamdani supporters. We had that, the bombing in Riyadh, which shows me that Iran is becoming very, very unstable because they're now striking neighbor. You turn Saudi Arabia, correct me if I'm wrong, but everybody's going to side in the Middle East on Saudi Arabia, not with Iran. And you start getting them riled up. What do you think is going to happen?
1: Yeah, especially if you're targeting areas that are anywhere close to some of their holy sites and holy cities. And I think that's definitely when you're going to start seeing some significant blowback towards Iran and possibly some action.
0: So would you agree that this is a collapsing regime that's backed into a corner and just is striking?
1: No question. The question is only how far are they willing to take it as they go to collapse?
0: And the same thing, I believe, is coming with Russia. They are a collapsing empire. I mean, honestly, I think you could see Putin either going to jail or executed, you know, in the next year or so.

0: America, home of the brave. San Diego, home of the patriot. AM 1360.
1: It may be hard for you to believe, but identity theft is the number one crime in America. Fortunately, there's LifeLock. 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
3: A powerful nor'easter will make for a rough weekend along parts of the East Coast. Heavy rain and strong gusty winds will continue from New Jersey and New York into southern New England. Coastal flooding is a major concern, along with dangerous surf and beach erosion. Another 1 to 2.5 inches of rain could fall in some areas, increasing the risk of flash flooding. Farther south, much of the southeast will see a quieter day with warm temperatures and a mixture of sunshine and clouds. Across the central U.S., scattered showers and thunderstorms are possible from the plains into the upper Midwest, but widespread severe weather is not expected. Out west, showers and thunderstorms will increase across parts of the southwest, while much of the west coast remains relatively quiet. Temperatures will range from the 60s and 70s across the north to the 80s and lower 90s across much of the south. And that's a look at your national weather forecast. I'm Jim Ford.
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5: President Trump is calling the arrest of five men suspected of planning a terror attack on a U.S. airbase in England fantastic news. Speaking to reporters in Chicago today, he said the group had been looking to do big damage and had been under investigation by British and U.S. authorities.
6: Working with the British worked out great.
7: Were they migrants?
6: It may have been Scotland Yard. We had them under view for a long time and we got them.
5: British police said they made the arrest early today, acting on a tip about three suspicious vehicles heading towards RAF Fairford in Western England. Prime Minister Andy Burnham called the incident deeply troubling and said counterterrorism police are working to establish the full facts of the case. Iran's president said he would allow UN nuclear inspectors into the country. Masoud Pezeshkian made the comment to CBS's Face the Nation through a translator. Pezeshkian also claimed that Iran is not seeking to build a nuclear weapon. He says that even if individuals have the incentive to build them, religiously speaking, they are not allowed to pursue that path. The Iranian leader also stated that there is an atmosphere of distrust between the U.S. and Iran after being asked about a potential meeting with President Trump. Thousands of flights have been disrupted as a powerful nor'easter slams the East Coast. The National Weather Service says the slow-moving storm is expected to dump more heavy rain and create dangerous surf conditions from New Jersey to New England tonight.
8: In New York City, even the projected rain totals have gone up slightly. We're now expecting 3 to 6 inches of rain there. But our biggest concern is coastal flooding.
5: That's New York Governor Kathy Hochul. Forecasters expect the storm's intensity to weaken, but coastal flooding is still likely today from Virginia to Massachusetts. Tens of thousands are experiencing power outages as winds are gusting up to 70 miles an hour. And a new study says eating 4 to 6 servings of whole grain each day may offer the greatest benefits for heart health. The study was published in the European Heart Journal. I'm Lisa Carton.
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5: A third person has been arrested in the death of a black woman police said was found hanging from a tree in Mississippi. Details from Jennifer Kuiper.
15: Eric Clark is being charged with murder after he surrendered to police and is expected to appear in court tomorrow. Two other suspects have pleaded not guilty. Police say 29-year-old Tasia Fortune was found hanging from a tree behind a vacant home in Jackson, Mississippi on August 3rd. An autopsy investigation reportedly showed that the scene and the hanging were staged.
5: California authorities may have uncovered a new serial killer. Rich Cassone reports.
16: The Santa Clara district attorney says a man led police to two male bodies after telling them he had murdered someone. Deputy district attorney Michael Gadeberg told SF Gate that although there are only two victims, it looks like the start of a possible serial killer case. He said he was grateful the man turned himself in before it continued. The 28-year-old suspect has been charged with two counts of murder.
5: And new research suggests that scented cleaners can create conditions similar to standing near traffic. Rob Martier explains.
17: Researchers from Purdue University found that scented cleaners can react with ozone indoors to create billions of invisible nanoparticles that can penetrate the lungs. The pollution can, in some cases, create an inhaled particle dose comparable to standing near heavy traffic. Researchers say exposure can be reduced by choosing unscented products and improving ventilation with exhaust fans or open windows. The study said one of the biggest surprises was the speed of the process, as particle formation occurred within minutes.
5: The MTV Video Music Awards will be held tonight. Madonna leads the nominations this year with 11 and will also be performing at the ceremony. Kacey Musgraves will perform a tribute to Dolly Parton during the ceremony. Presenters this year will include Charlie XCX and Teyana Taylor. Taylor Swift will receive the VMA's first ever award for Artist Director. The VMAs will air live tonight on MTV, CBS, and Paramount Plus. I'm Lisa Carton.
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0: Let's have some fun on a Friday, a glorious Friday. Sit back and celebrate. You have survived another week, and it's weekend time, baby. And we are going to have such a fun show for you tonight on the world famous Jesse Kelly Show, because it's an Ask Dr. Jesse Friday. And we have all these questions, from voting for the lesser of two evils. Is Ukraine jacking up the cost of diesel on purpose? Is this to get Trump? Why haven't there been arrests of Obama and his minions for what they pulled against Trump? All that, food challenges, history stuff. Is the media just blind to reality? So much more coming up on the world famous Jesse Kelly Show. There's even dating questions. Now, before we get to that, I want to do this. Guy emails, it's a long email, I'm not going to read the whole thing. His name is Dave. But he's talking about the midterms, and clearly he's a little disenfranchised, if you will, with he didn't specify whether it was Trump, the GOP, one or the two, all of the above. He didn't specify, but he's a little disheartened and basically said, I'm tired of voting for the lesser of two evils. I'm tired of this. I want to stop voting for the lesser of two evils. And I just wanted to address how I feel about this. First, I sympathize with that. And I can't count how many times in my voting life I have said or thought something similar. Man, when am I going to get a candidate who inspires me? When am I going to get somebody who more aligns with me and is a champion on the things I want? I mean, how many times have you said that in your voting life? I can't count how many times I have said that in my voting life. So if that's how you think, I sympathize. You know, communists, the Democrats, are sick, evil, and demonic. But you also think Republicans are sometimes complicit, and they are. Sometimes, oftentimes weak, and of course they are. They betray us, they'll go back on promises. And so you say to yourself, what recourse do I have? In the United States of America, it's a weird system, frankly. To have a two-party system is weird. It's weird. It's not that that's never happened before or isn't that way in other parts of the world, but in lots and lots and lots of parts of the world, there are all kinds of parties, all kinds of them, 20, 30 political parties. And they'll gather together and figure out where they agree with each other to get legislation passed. But I'll tell you what, wouldn't that give you more options? Then when this party screws you or that party screws you, you can go over. But what we have now is something all people hate. I hate it and you hate it. We have a lack of choices, options. Your options in this country are you can vote for the communists and they will destroy your country as fast as they possibly can. Or you can vote for the cowardly idiots who go back on their promises and betray us and all the other things in the GOP. And man, wow, talk about an option of lima beans or cauliflower for dinner. That just sucks, doesn't it? It's awful. And because we don't want that to be the case, it's tempting, and I'm not telling you not to do this, by the way. I never told you how to vote. I'll tell you how I'm voting. It's tempting to say, I need to fix the GOP. I have to punish the GOP. The only option available to me in this general election to punish the GOP for their weakness and cowardice and failure, my only option is sit it out or vote for Democrats if you're really, really mad about it. Sit it out or vote for Democrats. That's what we want. And that's the thinking when people say that. And again, I sympathize with that. Let me explain how I look at it, though. I know our choices are crappy, but that's life. Are you under the impression that there have been long periods of time in countries, including our own, where there were great choices? I mean, that whole Thomas Jefferson, John Adams, you know, George Washington era, that was pretty short. That was real short. Do you think that other people, they've had great options that excited them? People across the globe, across history, have had to pick one or two crappy guys. Let me point out something wonderful. At least you get to pick. How many peoples throughout history have been ruled over by kings, monarchs of some kind, some sort of government where the vote doesn't matter at all? If you even get one, they just lie about it. How many people have lived in that? We don't. And I know Democrats steal election. I know that. But we don't live in that. We at least get a crappy choice, lima beans or cauliflower. The other people, they just got told, guess what? It's lima beans. So that's something. Now, as far as punishing the GOP goes for its weakness and cowardice and failure, I too want that. Because they are cowards and weaklings, they have to be whipped into line. They do. All of them, even the ones you like, have to be whipped back into line from time to time when they try to screw us over. The whipping is during the primary. I cannot stop stressing this. The primary election you ignore is more important than the general election you get invested in. The primary election, that is when you have your opportunity, and I have my opportunity, to punish Republicans we dislike. That is the moment where we can send them our discontent and make sure they hear it. And we've been a lot better about that, so I'm not going to beat us up like the way I used to. We've been better about that, waking up, getting involved. We're better. We have a long way to go, but we're better about that. But that is when you pull out the bullwhip and crack it across the back of the GOP during the primary. During the general, I don't do that as much as I hate them. Look, I was out there voting for John McCain. I was out there voting for Mitt Romney. Pick your Republican nominee. I have grabbed two fingers, closed my nose with them, and walked into the voting booth and hammered that button many, many times before. And I didn't do it because I loved Mitt Romney or because I thought Mitt Romney was going to be worth the crap or anything. I did it because I knew the Mitt Romney election, the alternative was Barack freaking Obama, and Mitt Romney was the better option. As long as you are governed by men, you will be governed by the lesser of two evils. That's life. It sucks. We can, however, make the GOP better if we get involved in primary elections. Primary elections. And you know, that's what the Republicans, the bad ones, the McConnell types, that's what they truly fear. Most of those guys, the super powerful swamp rats who are guarding everything that we hate, most of those guys are fairly untouchable in a general election. They've been there long enough. They've raised enough money. You're just not going to take them down. You're not taking down John Thune in a general election. Blood red state, he's going to have endless quantities of money. There is no chance, zero, zip, zilch, you're going to take down John Thune in a general election. So John Thune, you think he stresses a general election? He probably is asleep at 8 o'clock on election night. They wake him up when it's time to go out and pretend like he's surprised. Whoa, I can't believe I won again. You know what makes those types nervous? A serious primary challenger. A serious primary challenger where you and me, we get involved. We make phone calls during the primary, knock on doors. Maybe if you have the money, which no one does right now, but maybe if you have the money, you donate. That's what the swamp rats truly fear. That's how we whip the GOP. You whip them in the primary. That's how I look at it. I've told you how I intend to vote. If you are so disgusted with the GOP and the cost of gas and things like that, that you're not, I'm not going to call you an idiot. I, I'm not going to do that, but it's completely justified for you to feel that way. I'm just telling you how I feel. All right? Now, speaking of Obama, where are the arrests after what they did? We'll talk about that. We'll talk about Ukraine, diesel fuel, so much more to go on the world-famous Jesse Kelly show. Before we get to those things, let's do this. Something practical. Your cell phone. Everyone has one. Everybody has a cell phone. These cell phone companies are really bad. I mean, honestly, really evil. They are. I would invite you to do this. Pick up your cell phone. Do a little search. Look for the name of your wireless company in Pride Month. Tell me what you find. Now, do you want to fund that crap? You can just switch to Pure Talk. You won't fund that crap anymore. You switch to Pure Talk, you get the patriotic cell phone service. They hire Americans, run by a Vietnam veteran. And go ahead and while you're there, look up Pure Talk in Pride Month. You won't find much. Pick up that phone, dial #250 and say Jesse Kelly. 10 minutes on the phone, you make the switch, you write his reign. #250, say Jesse Kelly. We'll be back.
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6: There was a murder in Central Ohio that many people still don't want to talk about. The man who committed that crime once sat on death row, but now he's on the run. His name is Lester Eubanks. Lester didn't tunnel out of prison or scale a stone wall. On a December morning in 1973, he and a small group of inmates were granted permission to walk outside prison walls. His handcuffs were taken off. He changed into civilian clothing, and he and three others were driven to a local mall. They were told they could wander the stores and were asked to return to a designated meeting spot. Hours later, all the inmates came back, except Lester Eubanks, and he hasn't been seen since.
7: He had a full plan. The guy had a plan.
8: I was just astounded that this could actually happen.
6: There were many years when it seemed like no one was even looking for Lester, but recently, his whereabouts have become the focus of the U.S. Marshals Service, the federal agents who track fugitives. The case is testing the marshals.
7: Those nine lives are running out, and we're going to catch up with Lester.
6: And is being urged on by those hurt most by Lester's crime.
9: He's had enough free time. He confessed to the crime, and his time is up.
6: I'm Sunny Hostin with ABC News. Over the past year, a team from the ABC News Investigative Unit joined the search for Lester Eubanks. They uncovered new leads, possible sightings, and at every turn found resistance from those who want Lester Eubanks to be forgotten. What they've uncovered is a case that's about more than murder. It's about family loyalty, a life on the run, and a first-hand look and how the U.S. Marshals are trying to solve one of the oldest fugitive cases in American history. Now they may be closer than ever. From ABC News.
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The weekend is here. Put a freaking smile on your face. Hey, Jesse. By all non-corporate media accounts, there has been plenty of evidence unearthed that Obama and his communist minions engaged in a soft coup against Trump and the American people. Why no arrests would seem to be an easy way to take out the threat to this country. All right. So let's have an uncomfortable talk. I have said for the longest time, and I really believe this, that the worst punishments in a society should not actually be reserved for, you know, rapists and murderers. Yeah, you can give them all capital punishment. That's fine. But the worst possible punishments in a society, they should be reserved for government officials who abuse their official government positions. And I really mean that. It's a way to safeguard the people of the country. There is so much power that comes with working for the EPA, the FBI, a local cop, you know, the city council, whatever. Pick your spot, state, local, federal. There is so much power that comes there. If you choose to use that power to enrich yourself or punish your political opponents or something like that, those should be the most severe punishments. That guy, I'm not going to play him for you. I played him many times before. That FBI agent, special agent, former special agent, Elvis Chan, the guy who was obviously banging down Facebook's door, telling them to censor things to protect Joe Biden. I think that guy should get life in prison, minimum. He's never going to see a day in prison, I don't think, but that should be it. Okay, so that's what I think about. But there's also, there's another side to that, and one we should acknowledge. If you are a country, and I actually had Senator Mike Lee say this to me one time, and he was right. I disagreed with him, and we kind of came to an agreement on it, but he said this to me. He said, if you get to a place in a country where the ruling party starts arresting the last ruling party when they're out of power, you have entered an extremely dangerous place in your country, and that hardly ever ends well. That's why they don't do it. That's why mostly they don't do it. Now, here's the problem for the GOP. The problem for the GOP is the communists have already crossed that line. Because Donald Trump is president for the second time, we lose sight of the fact that the likely scenario, likely, was that Donald Trump was going to be in prison on Election Day. That was the likely outcome. Remember, convicted already, convicted. I can show you a picture right now of his mugshot, multiple jurisdictions, wherever they had power. And in Georgia, that case that blew up because Fannie Willis and Nathan Wade ended up having an affair. In Georgia, the way their state law works is the second you're convicted, you go to state prison. You can do your appeal from there. It's not like other ones. If that case doesn't get blown up, Donald Trump spends election night in a Georgia state prison. That was the likely outcome. The communists have already crossed that line. I believe that there is some hesitation by the DC GOP types, including Trump himself. I'm not calling him soft on this, but including Trump himself. I think there's this hesitation to cross that line back. That maybe that Biden, that whole Biden thing, maybe that was just a little blip in the radar. That was a one-off. Surely the next group of Democrats who take power, whenever Democrats, God forbid, take power again, surely the next group, they'll set that stuff aside and just go back to kind of being normal Democrats. I would argue that is painfully naive and very, very wishful thinking. The truth is that the things Obama did after Hillary Clinton lost that election, that it was that period of time after Hillary Clinton lost the election, Barack Obama was still president. There was a few months in there, like there always is. There was a couple months there, and Barack Obama chose to use the powers of the federal government, FBI, CIA, and others, to destroy Donald Trump's presidency before it even began. Barack Obama has to go to prison for that.

But like I said, the other side of that, the other side of that is, do we want to start arresting former presidents? Do we want the new president to arrest the former president? We don't like the ugly place we are. And we don't like the ugly place we're going. And it's a very human nature thing to just pretend like things are okay. To pretend like things aren't as bad as they are. I keep stressing this, and I will keep stressing this. Communists don't go backwards. They don't look at the evil they did and learn lessons and feel bad. The only lesson communists learn after they do something evil that didn't solve all their problems, the only lesson they ever learn is that they weren't quite evil enough. It's the only lesson they ever learned. You want a good example of this? I just threw a brief little, it's just going to be a couple minutes, a little brief history thing, a good example of this. Remember that the Russian Revolution happened during World War I. That's when the Bolsheviks, the communists, they ended up taking down the government in the Russian Empire. Now, they took down the government, but they didn't know how to run a government. They were scumbags and dirtballs. We'll talk about that in a second. Hang on.

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0: It is the Jesse Kelly Show on a fantastic Friday, and Ask Dr. Jesse Friday. And don't forget, you can email your questions in to jesse@jessekellyshow.com. So I finished it off teasing just a little, just a very mini, don't get your hopes up, little mini history thing here. So the Russian Revolution happens. The Bolsheviks, Lenin and his types, they take out the Russian government, the Russian ruling government. And we all know the story. They execute the royal family, whatever. Okay. Well, what do you do now? What do you do now? Because the guys who just took out the government, they occupied the capital. They don't know how to run a country. They don't know the logistics of anything. They don't know anything. These are violent, demonic scumbags who know how to kill and rob and rape. And that's what they did. And they walked into basically picture the whole government, the royal family, picture it as one building. They walked in the building and shot everyone in the face. So, yeah, you're in charge. But what do you do now? There's this huge country called Russia. People, cities spread everywhere, millions and millions of people. And, you know, they need things, basic things like even food. And the morons, the degenerate thugs who took over that country had no earthly idea how to get anything like that done. Strike a trade deal with someone. Let's organize this. These are the least accomplished dirtball people in the world. So what do you think they did? The only thing communists know how to do. They started handing out guns. They started sending out mobs of people to go shoot everybody who opposed them and start stealing as much as they could possibly steal for food. They would arm a bunch of criminals, by the way. Remember, we talk about how much communists love criminals. This is why Democrats love criminals. Those guys who were wearing, you know, the red uniform, whether it was the Cheka or the Red Army or whatever. Have you ever wondered where a lot of those guys came from? Yeah, a lot of them came from prison. It's not that they were believing communists. They love to murder people. They love to steal. They love to rape. And the communists walked in and said, I can use that guy. Hey, here's a uniform. Here's a gun. Now, here's what I want you to do. Go get 10 of your dirtball friends, and I want you to go out to the countryside and slaughter everyone you can and steal all their food and bring it back here. And they just started doing this. Well, surprise, surprise, as they're doing this, they're butchering this family and torturing this family. And they impaled this family. By the way, that was definitely a thing the Cheka did, impalement, just like Vlad the Impaler, right? As they're butchering them and butchering them and butchering them, people are getting mad, understandably. People are gathering together and forming kind of a counter army to fight back against the Bolsheviks. It's this really horrible period of time. And every time you read the book, it's amazing. There are books on it. There are tons of books on it. Every single time Lenin and his Bolsheviks were facing some huge uprising, huge unrest, huge this, huge that, every single time they decided we haven't killed enough of them yet. There was never a moment that I have read where they said, you know, ooh, they have a good point. All right, you know what? We've pushed things a little too far. Now we have 1,000 angry people here. We push things too far. Let's back off a little bit and be reasonable. It never crosses their mind. The communist doesn't go backwards. He's not sorry. He is demonic. Communism is of the devil. It truly is. And if you don't believe me when I say that, I would really invite you to go grab just one. You'll end up getting hooked and you'll grab more than one. Go grab just one book on this period of time I'm talking to you about here, this post-Russian Revolution time, and listen to how sick and evil these people are. They are, you know, ISIS. We all know ISIS. We all remember the ISIS era where those jihadi savages were beheading everybody and raping everybody and destroying everything. And we because ISIS, they were proud of all that. They kept putting out videos of it. So you and me, we got to see a lot of this stuff. It was horrible. And you look at that stuff and you think to yourself, and I've said this before, those have to be the most evil people who've ever walked the planet. They really have to be. Yeah, Bolsheviks are worse. I'm not even kidding. Worse. At least equal to them. I have never in my life, and I've read all of them, the Mongols, ISIS, you name it. I have never in my life read about a people more committed to violence and pain than communists. They are dark, really, really dark. And here in the United States of America, we have them. They have been constrained in this country by our system. Our system was largely built to kind of hold back their worst impulses. Those systems are breaking down, of course, but they've been constrained here by that. They've been constrained largely by the Second Amendment. And I know people think maybe I just say this. Maybe you believe me, maybe I don't. If we did not have the Second Amendment, Democrats in your area would have already been killing people and torturing people. Did you know that? I'm telling you right now, they would. That's how they think. They are naturally this way. So back to the Obama and his minions types and arresting these people. If you want to stop a communist revolution, you are going to have to step up in time and say, no. Nope, this is too far, and you are going to have to be bold enough to arrest them for their criminal behavior and throw them in prison. You don't just go arrest your political opponents, but you don't have to, because communists will break the law. You have to break the law to fight a revolution. And these people all break the law because they're fighting a revolution. What we cannot do is what there's still way too much of now, well, if we do that, that's a bridge too far, then they might do. There's no they might. They will. They already have, and they will again. I promise you that. Cross my heart and hope to die. They will. They dumped during the last administration. They dumped the last few moderate holdouts there were because they were holding them back. Those people are gone. Anyway, Jesse. Do you think Ukraine is purposely bombing Russian diesel fuel to harm Trump and Republicans as Democrats seem more willing to give them money to keep the war going? It says his name is Jeff. Look, I can't tell you you're wrong. I can't tell you you're wrong that Ukraine is doing this to bring Democrats back to power. But I can't say you're right either. I don't know that. I don't know that. What I do know is this, that for whatever reason, and there are all kinds of theories on this, the world, NATO, decided that it should throw its full military backing behind Ukraine. You can feel bad for Ukraine, and you probably should at this point in time because the place is rubble, but Ukraine is not a NATO country. We had no obligation. NATO had no obligation to step in and back Ukraine when Russia invaded. I don't like the idea of Russia invading and grabbing Ukrainian territory as much as the next man, but there are all kinds of things I don't like that I have to live with. That's life. Instead, the whole Western world, including the United States of America, decided that this Russian aggression should be matched, that we should immediately start pouring military materials and money into Ukraine so they could fight back against Russia. Well, what has happened is Ukraine, because of us, has advanced militarily and they've acquired enough resources. They now have the ability to attack deep inside Russia. And Ukraine is, of course, going to use that ability because Russia's been using that ability on them. You know, turnabout's fair play. But the end result of that is $6.50 a gallon diesel fuel. And I'm sorry to say, like I said before, we paid for that. We paid for that Ukrainian equipment that is raising diesel fuel. I don't know what else to say. We paid for that. It would have been a lot better off for the world. I can't speak for Ukraine. I won't speak for them. It would have been a lot better off for the entire planet, and most definitely better for you if the Russians had just taken the territory they wanted. We let Ukraine fight a little bit, collapse, and move on. But that didn't happen, and now we're here. Let me talk to you something about something. Security. 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

0: 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Remember, if you miss any part of the show, you can download it iHeart, Spotify, iTunes. Master Ninja Jesse, I have recently found myself watching a ton of videos online of people taking on food challenges. I think I could take
1: starts in the first half.
2: That called this whole thing a hoax. Well, that was, you know, that was a Monday a week ago or so. And then last Friday, he announced he's standing up something he wants to call the AI Force, modeled on the Space Force, to go fight all the doomers. Hoax on Monday, task force by Friday. And then he said the Department of Justice will rein the industry in if it has to. Then he stood in front of the United Nations last week, rejected any global scheme to control this technology, said he won't stifle something bigger than the Industrial Revolution. Well, I happen to agree with him on that last part. But notice, he's actually trying to stand on both sides of this at the same time. The doomers are a hoax. And the Justice Department, well, they're standing by just in case. That's not a policy yet. That's the man reading the same polls everybody else is reading. And then, just to pile on, you got Barack Obama, Colgate University. Government has to be regulating this. And then off on the other corner stands Alex Karp, saying maybe the answer is to nationalize the whole business. So look at the full menu these people are holding out to you. Ban it or pause it. Put a kill switch on it. Nationalize it. Or wrap it in a cozy federal rule book that locks the two biggest players in at the top. Every single one of those is more government sitting on top of the most important technology of my lifetime and yours too. And every single one of them grew out of a fear that the two companies at the center of the story lit on purpose. The people who lit this fear are not running to put it out. They're standing over it with a gas can, topping it off right up to Election Day, because the fear does the work for them. When Congress is frightened, they don't write careful, well-thought-out laws. It grabs whatever plan is already laying on the table. And the plan already lying on the table is the one the biggest players in the room wrote for themselves. Which brings me back to the United Nations last week. Because that's where this plan got a lot bigger than Washington. Look at what Altman and Omode actually asked the Security Council for. Common ways to measure what these systems can do. Common testing standards. Systems that let countries verify each other's AI capabilities. Fast reporting of serious incidents. Altman said the rules must be shaped through a democrat process by governments accountable to the people. Well, those are nice words, but follow the logic. Whose testing programs? Whose safety departments? Whose measuring sticks are these common standards going to look like? The ones the two biggest labs have already built. So any new competitor in any country on earth would have to build that same apparatus before they get to play in this sandbox. There's your moat again, this time flying a flag of the United Nations. Now, there was something somebody else at that UN Security Council session said that's worth mentioning. Clement DeLange, the head of Hugging Face, the company whose models broke into back in July. He was there calling for international standards and disclosure rules. And I understand him. It was his house that got broken into. Now listen to how the two superpowers answered. Our side sent Michael Kotsios, the president's science advisor. The frontier of intelligence is advancing rapidly. That is not a reason to pause its further development or to constrain it with new global governance structures. Then, he told the rest of the world, write your own rules for your own people. That's the right answer. China's ambassador, Fu Kong, had a different pitch. According to reports from the chamber, he said that the country should not be forced to take sides. And he held up open source AI as China's preferred path. Open source? Open source? You mean models that anybody can download for free anywhere on earth? No license, no inspector, no kill switch? Think about what that means for that state dinner that Trump held. The American labs are asking the world for a slower, licensed, and inspected industry. China's offering the world a free one. If the rich countries sign up for the slow lane, everybody else doesn't have to wait around. They download whatever Beijing gives away. And whoever gives away the tools, well, they get to set the defaults that the rest of the world builds on. So when the diplomats start talking about a global slowdown, ask one question. Who actually slows down? A pledge binds the people who make it. Beijing isn't making it. So where does that leave us? It leaves us with a badly built box, a contractor who left the same window open in three different rooms, a model that did exactly what it was told to do. And it leaves us with two of the richest companies on the planet taking that ordinary screw-up and painting a monster on it months before they cash out and less than 40 days before you vote. Now, I think the threat is real. I've said that all the way through this segment, and I'm not walking that back. But a real threat and an honest fix are two different animals. The fix these two are selling is not built to protect you. It's built to protect them. We run that, we've done this experiment. I always go back into history. In 1865, Britain got scared of the horseless carriage. So the British Parliament passed a law. Every self-propelled vehicle on a public road had to crawl along behind a man walking 60 yards out in front on foot, waving a red flag. 4 miles an hour in the country, 2 miles an hour in the towns. They sold it, oh, come on, you can guess, as safety. What were they really doing? They were guarding the railroads and the men who bred the horses. And while the British cars crept along behind a man with a flag, guess what the Germans and the French and the Americans did? Oh, we got after and we built the automobile. Britain wrote that red flag into law in 1865, did not lift it until 1896, and by the time they let their own cars run, the industry, the automobile industry, had been built in the United States and other places. Let's don't let that happen again. And what I mean is, let's not take the British example and repeat that again. Let's let this run. Put the guardrails up. Leave the liability in place. Text me, because I think AI is truly the next American technological and industrial revolution. Everybody have a great weekend. I'll see you next Saturday.

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8: British police being praised for stopping a potential terror attack on a UK airbase being used by the US military. British police said they arrested five men early today, acting on a tip about three suspicious vehicles heading towards RAF Fairford in Western England. All five are being held on suspicion of terrorism and explosives charges. President Trump.
9: The arrest in the UK was fantastic. Working with Britain, it was an amazing job. We had them under investigation. They were looking to do big damage to our fort.
8: Prime Minister Andy Burnham said counterterrorism police are leading the investigation and working to establish the full facts of the case. Iran's president says he would allow UN nuclear inspectors into the country. Masoud Pezeshkian made the comment to Face the Nation on CBS through a translator. Pezeshkian also claimed that Iran is not seeking to build a nuclear weapon. He says that even if individuals have the incentive to build them, religiously speaking, they're not allowed to pursue that path. The Iranian leader also stated that there is an atmosphere of distrust between the United States and Iran after being asked about a potential meeting with President Trump. A rare venomous sea snake has made an appearance on a Southern California beach. Rich Cassone with details.
10: A family at Crystal Cove State Beach in Orange County ran into the sea snake several weeks ago. A video shows them helping it back into the water. Experts say the creature was likely the venomous yellow-bellied sea snake, which usually lives further south. The snake's venom can cause paralysis and respiratory problems in humans, but rarely death. The Natural History Museum of Los Angeles County says only a handful of sightings have occurred in California, and those are often on beaches where the snakes have washed up during previous El Niños.
8: The MTV Video Music Awards will be held this evening. Madonna leads the nominations this year with 11 and will also be performing at the ceremony. Kacey Musgraves will perform a tribute to Dolly Parton during tonight's show. The VMAs will air live tonight on MTV, CBS, and Paramount+. I'm Rob Martier.
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12: In March of 2005, financier Jeffrey Epstein is at a charity benefit in New York City. Wall Street titans are in attendance. Rod Stewart is booked to perform. In a photo taken that night, Epstein has his arm around a woman, pulling her head toward his so that his smirking lips graze her temple. Epstein is tan and relaxed, and he looks like he doesn't have a care in the world. On that same day, 1,200 miles south, a 14-year-old girl in Palm Beach, Florida, gives a statement to the police that will launch an investigation. But maybe Epstein is right not to be worried.
13: Nobody cared what these women had to say. Their insights were ignored as the feds and then the state made this case go away.
14: Mr. Epstein should have been looking at a potential sentence of 360 years at a minimum. But that's not what happened, because there was a power dynamic here, wasn't there?
12: The recent charges against Jeffrey Epstein have brought down a cabinet member and tarnished the reputations of billionaires and elite universities.
15: Here is a group of people, and I gotta say mostly men, who talk a great deal about changing the world, but are fundamentally functioning as a cartel.
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8: We're learning more about the police-involved shooting nearly 1 month ago of a disturbed knife-wielding woman in New York Times Square. Larry Kofsky has the story.
19: The NYPD is releasing body cam footage of the incident in which 49-year-old Pamela Cisneros was shot by cops on August 31st after she allegedly stabbed two people, killing a 32-year-old mother and injuring a 69-year-old man. Police are heard pleading with Cisneros to drop her two knives.
20: I don't want to hurt you.
21: Why not? I'm
20: fine. Come and get me.
19: Moments later, she lunged at officers and was shot and killed. The knives were recovered at the scene. Police say Cisneros had a history of mental illness. I'm Larry Kofsky.
8: A federal bill that addresses many top issues in college sports is heading to the Senate tomorrow for a final vote. Jennifer Kuiper with details.
22: The Protect College Sports Act needs at least 51 votes to officially advance through the Senate and would be a win for the NCAA and its conferences. The bipartisan bill would give the NCAA the power to establish new rules on athlete eligibility, transfers, and player compensation, and put restraints on conference realignment and a future Super League. I'm Jennifer Kuiper.
8: A director of three Spider-Man movies will reportedly be working on the new Star Wars trilogy. John Watts directed three of the Tom Holland Spider-Man movies. The Hollywood Reporter says Watts has now been tapped by Lucasfilm to direct the first installment of an upcoming Star Wars trilogy. The report says the film has not been given the green light by parent company Disney. Lucasfilm has not commented on the report. A lot of movement in the college football rankings, with one exception: the top team in the nation. Texas is still number one in the college football coaches poll after week four of the season. The Longhorns are followed by Georgia, Notre Dame, Miami, and Indiana. Meanwhile, Florida jumped 14 spots to number eight after defeating Ole Miss at home. I'm Rob Martin.
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1: President Trump is calling the arrests of five men suspected of planning a terror attack on a U.S. air base in England fantastic news. Speaking to reporters in Chicago today, he said the group had been looking to do big damage and had been under investigation by British and U.S. authorities.
2: And working with the British worked out great.
3: They migrate.
2: It may have been Scotland Yard. I don't know. We worked with a lot of them. We had them under view for a long time, and we got them.
1: British police said they made the arrest early today, acting on a tip about three suspicious vehicles heading towards RAF Fairford in western England. That tip reportedly came from an unidentified woman who lives on a farm near the base. Prime Minister Andy Burnham called the incident deeply concerning and said counterterrorism police are working to establish the full facts of the case. Iran's foreign minister says his country is open to diplomacy, but fully prepared for war to resume. Appearing on NBC's Meet the Press, Abbas Araghchi said Iran stands firm in the face of any new aggression. Meanwhile, Mike Waltz is defending President Trump's rejection of Iran's proposal to reopen the Strait of Hormuz. The U.S. ambassador to the United Nations joined CNN's State of the Union.
4: They were asking for everything up front with a promise that they would then talk. And I'll remind everyone, once we got to the MOU from just a few months ago, the Iranians immediately violated it.
1: President Trump rejected Iran's proposal to reopen the strait. Thousands of flights have been disrupted as a powerful nor'easter slams the East Coast. The National Weather Service says the slow-moving storm is expected to dump more heavy rain and create dangerous surf conditions from New Jersey to New England through this evening. A lot of movement in the college football rankings, with one exception, the top team in the nation. Texas is still number one in the college football coaches poll after week four of the season. The Longhorns are followed by Georgia, Notre Dame, Miami, and Indiana. Meanwhile, Florida jumped 14 spots to number 8 after defeating Ole Miss at home. I'm Rob Martier.
5: Hey, this is Jamie Loftus, and this is my new weekly show, 16th Minute of Fame, the podcast where every episode I take a closer look at an internet character of the day. Who were they? What made them so notorious? How did the internet, or sometimes the algorithm, choose them? And what does a person do when they're suddenly confronted with more attention than the human psyche can handle? Take The Dress, a story that went uber viral in early 2015 in spite of being, well, kind of a boring optical illusion. A mother of the bride in Scotland took a picture of a dress she was thinking about wearing to her daughter's wedding. But she saw the dress as blue with black lace, and her daughter saw it as white with gold lace. One BuzzFeed post later, every single person on the internet was talking about the dress. But to me, the dress is a story about the last couple of months when the internet was still sort of fun. It was shortly before the stories that spread across the internet stopped being driven by exploited millennials with useless arts degrees and started being decided by algorithms hell-bent on growing internet usership at all costs. And on a long enough timeline, the story of the dress is one entangled with abuse and media exploitation. Internet history is a tricky thing to be invested in. It feels like every time a bad with business billionaire buys up another platform, history starts being erased. With the team at Cool Zone Media, we're taking these characters' 16th minute of fame to see what their moment meant to them and what it says about us.
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1: Police in Detroit say three men are dead and four others wounded in a shooting on the city's west side. It happened shortly before 7:30 a.m. today. Officers found three men with fatal gunshot wounds all over the age of 30. Four others, including two women in their 20s, were taken to the hospital with non-life-threatening injuries. Police described the home where the shooting happened as a known after-hours location. A study says Melanotin 2, a TikTok-famous tanning nasal spray that leads to temporary skin darkening, has been tied to serious side effects. The Cleveland Clinic says the substance is completely lab-made and imitates the body's natural melanocyte-stimulating hormone, which causes pigmentation to the skin. McGill University research shows melanotin, too, can lead to melanoma and renal failure. Other studies have tied it to acne, decreased appetite, and gastrointestinal issues. Melanotin, too, isn't regulated or approved by the FDA. A director of three Spider-Man movies will reportedly be working on the new Star Wars trilogy. Jim Forbes has more.
3: John Watts directed three of the Tom Holland Spider-Man movies. The Hollywood Reporter says Watts has now been tapped by Lucasfilm to direct the first installment of an upcoming Star Wars trilogy. The report says the film would be episode 10 of the Skywalker saga and has not been greenlit by parent company Disney. Lucasfilm has not commented on the report and is currently working on its next movie, Star Wars Starfighter, with Ryan Gosling, which is expected to hit theaters next May. I'm Jim Forbes.
1: The two giant pandas promised by Chinese President Xi Jinping have arrived in the United States. WSB-TV says the pandas Ping Ping and Fu Shuang arrived this morning at Zoo Atlanta. The pandas were born in 2020 at China's Chengdu Research Base of Giant Panda Breeding. Xi offered the pandas to the zoo as part of the panda diplomacy between China and the United States that began in 1972, when then-President Richard Nixon visited China. I'm Rob Martier.
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1: Welcome. It is the Ben Ferguson Show. It's so nice to have you with us this afternoon. President Trump has pushed to keep American diesel now in America as prices are hitting a record high ahead of the midterms. Now, this is a major new fight breaking out in Washington over the price of diesel fuel, and the president put himself directly in the middle of it. Now, let me explain to you what the basic argument is. It's actually really simple. This is what the White House and advocates are saying, that if American refineries are producing diesel in America, should we continue shipping enormous quantities of that diesel overseas while American farmers and truckers and businesses are paying record prices here at home? Now, a growing group of lawmakers and state officials are saying absolutely not. And now President Trump says he has been pushing the same idea inside his administration. Now, speaking to reporters on Tuesday before meeting President Zelensky of Ukraine, Trump said, quote, "I've said let's not send out the diesel. We make a lot of diesel. I've called for it. I've called for it within my people," referring to his administration. Now, this is significant because the Treasury Secretary, Scott Bessent, said alongside the president that the administration is examining whether an export restriction is feasible and whether it would make more sense to impose a full or partial restriction. So this has moved beyond a couple of members of Congress now. Now this is not just them throwing an idea out there against a wall and seeing if it sticks. The president now has officially and publicly advocated for this concept. Now the second question you may be asking yourself is, okay, well, why is this happening? Well, look at diesel prices. This is the part that hurts. The national average reached about $6.50 a gallon this week, according to AAA figures. That's a record. And the increase has been particularly brutal for America's agricultural economy. Now, remember, diesel isn't simply another fuel. Diesel runs the American economy. It fuels the tractors that plant the corn. It fuels the combine that harvests it. It fuels the trucks that carry the food to a processing facility. And then another diesel truck carries the produce or the product to the distribution centers. And then another truck that is run on diesel carries it to your grocery store. So even if you're never owned a diesel vehicle in your life, you, yes, you are paying for diesel. You pay for it when you buy your groceries. You pay for it when you buy building materials. You pay for it when a package arrives at your house. 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All right, so let me get back to who's actually pushing for this idea and where this all got started. One of the loudest voices has been the Republican Senator Chuck Grassley of Iowa. Grassley himself is a farmer, and he said the soaring diesel prices are killing farmers' income. And he publicly then asked why Trump should impose an embargo on diesel exports, similar to export restrictions presidents used during the economic turmoil in the 1970s. Now, Republican Congresswoman Ashley Hinson of Iowa has also joined this push. Now, the Congresswoman is advocating several ideas simultaneously. Number one, temporarily, she wants to suspend the federal gas tax. 2, pause diesel exports. 3, expand E15 availability. And 4, restore the $1 per gallon biodiesel tax credit and creating a diesel relief program for farmers and truckers. Now, the diesel relief program may actually have the best chance of winning, and I'm going to dive into that in a little bit as well. Now, Republican Congressman Zach Noon has argued that America should, quote, sell American energy to Americans first, while other representatives have actually called for a total pause in exports of any diesel fuel. Republican Senate candidate Mike Rogers in Michigan came out and is advocating for a temporary diesel export embargo as well, arguing that American-produced energy should provide relief to American families before anybody else in the world. Then there's also Congressman Tim Burchett of Tennessee. He has gone beyond talking about it. He's actually now introducing legislation. Now, Burchett's bill would suspend diesel exports through January of 2027. Another part of his bill would trigger export restrictions when the national average diesel price hits $5 a gallon and keep those restrictions in place until the average falls to $4.50 a gallon or below for 30 consecutive days, which is a very interesting strategy. Now, we now know that we have congressmen that are behind this and senators, but what about states? Well, the Louisiana governor has just proposed a straightforward 90-day pause on American diesel exports. And Louisiana, by the way, matters because it sits at the heart of America's Gulf Coast refining industry. Now, Governor Landry's argument is this: America is producing the fuel. Europe desperately needs the fuel. Europe is buying huge quantities of it. And Americans are consequently competing in a global market for something being refined right here at home. Now, Governor Landry of Louisiana argues that temporarily keeping more diesel inside the United States of America would not only increase domestic supply and provide immediate price relief, while Washington works on a longer-term solution. Now, U.S. refineries produce more than 5 million barrels of distillate per day. Now, that primarily is diesel. And historically, roughly a quarter was then exported. But the share has recently gone to above 35% amid the global distributions, according to the Energy Information Administration's figures that were cited by the Louisiana governor. Now, why is the rest of the world suddenly so desperate for diesel? Well, there's two enormous geopolitical conflicts happening right now. Number one, Iran. And number two, Russia-Ukraine war. The wars and associated distributions have squeezed global petroleum and refining supplies, sending buyers scrambling for American fuel. And this is where Trump connected the diesel problem directly to Ukraine. The president said Ukrainian attacks against Russian refining facilities are hurting Russia, but they're also affecting diesel prices. Trump said he planned to discuss those refinery attacks with Zelensky as part of their meeting that is taking place right now at the UN. But here's where this even gets more complicated. There is also a serious economic argument against an export ban. And interestingly, some of the strongest opposition is actually coming from America's own energy industry. Let me give you an example. The Louisiana Mid-Continent Oil and Gas Association, they're now arguing that domestic pipelines are already operating near capacity. Its president said if refiners suddenly cannot export excess diesel, but also cannot efficiently move the additional product elsewhere inside the United States of America. Now, the Interior Secretary, Doug Burgum, expressed similar skepticism last week, saying an oil or fuel export ban would be unlikely to reduce consumer energy prices. That is, well, now the center of this debate. Supporters are saying, hey, you got to keep American diesel in America, increase domestic supply, and drive down prices immediately. Now, what is the opposition saying? I'm going to have that for you coming up next in the Ben Ferguson Show right after this.

0: You're out golfing, you hear all your buddies talking about their investments. And when it comes to gold, silver, and precious metals, you don't really understand what they're talking about, and you don't want to call anybody because they might high-pressure sell you. Well, not at Lear Capital. John Ohanessian is the CEO at Lear Capital, and he's joining us. And I get this question all the time. Physical gold, why is that so important?
1: So it's important because if you believe that one day currency, the dollar in the case of the U.S., is going to be worth less for all sorts of different reasons, you've got another form of currency. Gold's been, throughout the history of the world, been around as currency, and now silver is too. So when we recommend to people if they're going to get the hard asset and if they're concerned about the value of the dollar or their currency, their primary currency, then you want to have it, your holdings, the physical holdings, you want them diversified.
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right, welcome back. It is the Ben Ferguson Show. It is so nice to have you with us. And if you just joined us, we're chatting right now about the president. He has come out and made it pretty darn clear that he is ready for there to be a ban on diesel exports. So what does that actually look like? All right, let me go to the opposition and what the opponents are saying to this idea. They're saying you cannot simply redirect every exported gallon into the American market because the refining, the pipeline, the distribution systems, well, they don't work that way. And interfering with exports could ultimately reduce production because that's usually what would happen in this scenario. And then there's another major consequence. Europe has become increasingly dependent on American petroleum products. Cutting American diesel exports, they now say, could push European fuel prices dramatically higher and further tighten global supply chains as well. Which brings us back to the White House. Until today, the White House has been much more cautious about this idea. But now Donald Trump himself says he has already told the administration, let's not send out the diesel. Quote unquote. Scott Bessent confirms the administration examining whether a full or partial restriction could or would actually work. That doesn't mean an export ban has been ordered. It is not. But it's also an important distinction. What it means is that the idea that was recently being pushed by farm state lawmakers and governors is now being actively examined at the highest levels of this government, of the Trump administration. And the stakes, well, they're enormous ahead of the midterms. Diesel isn't merely what somebody pays at the truck stop. Diesel becomes part of the price of almost everything that Americans buy. Every additional dollar that a farmer spends running his tractor eventually has to be absorbed somewhere. Every additional dollar a trucking company spends filling an 18-wheeler eventually gets passed through to the supply chain, which means to you, the customer. And ultimately, the significant portion of the bill is not actually being covered by the truck driver or by the trucking company. It is by you, the American consumer. So Washington

0: this to happen. Before America sends more diesel around the world, Trump says he wants his administration asking whether Americans need the diesel here at home first. And with farmers harvesting their crops, truckers moving America's goods, and diesel sitting around record levels, this debate, it is not going to go away. So the question now is not how, it's whether President Trump turns those words into an actual temporary, well, restriction. And if President Trump does, whether keeping more American diesel at home actually brings prices down, or consequentially, does it make them go up by default? Because if it does, Americans could see relief quickly. If the president had diesel flooding the market, our prices go down faster than anybody else in the world, probably. And Americans, they want relief. Now, if the energy industry's warnings are correct, Washington could discover that manipulating a global fuel market is a lot more complicated than simply closing the export valve. So obviously the biggest development is the fact that Donald Trump personally stated that he has already called for keeping diesel from being exported, and he wants to move forward with this idea. You combine that with Scott Bessent saying that the administration is studying a full versus partial restriction, and that's also very big news. One thing is for sure, 5 weeks out from the midterms, it's clear the White House is going all in to try to get the prices at the pump down, even just a little bit before Election Day. All right, I want to switch gears real quick to President Donald Trump's big speech at the United Nations. President Donald Trump walked into the United Nations and delivered a message that was unmistakably Trump. America is going to use its power. America is going to protect its interests. And the president says he is willing to act when diplomacy fails. In other words, Donald Trump took the America First message to the world. Now, this is not simply a speech about one war or one country. It was essentially Trump laying out his view of America's place in the world. And the theme running through virtually everything he said was this: while others have talked, I've acted. While others have spoken a peace, I have made peace. Now, Trump began by talking about America itself, arguing that the country is stronger economically and technologically, and highlighted the private sector job growth, lower illegal immigration rates, and declining crime. As the president walked out on stage, he started with this.
1: It's my great honor to welcome the world to America as we celebrate 250 years of glorious freedom and independence. 2.5 centuries after the cause of liberty found its home on this continent, I can report to you with pride that America is back and our country is stronger today than ever before. Our economy is the envy of the world. Our military is the most powerful on earth. Our technology is second to none, and we are leading in virtually everything. Our energy is fueling the planet. America is rising, our nation is growing, our power is expanding, our country is doing better than ever before, and our future is very, very bright.
0: As the AP put it, they said, quote, Donald Trump's message was America's back, America's strong, and America's strength gives the United States leverage around the world. Now, the president also talked about our economy and what we've done to recover, saying that America was dead just a few years ago.
1: Since I took office, we have created more than 1 million new private sector jobs, and more Americans are working today by far than ever before. Last week, it was announced that the poverty rate has reached its lowest level in American history. We lifted 1.5 million Americans out of poverty last year alone, another record. The African-American and Hispanic-American poverty rates are at all-time lows. Real household incomes for Americans have soared to the highest level in history, $87,000 on average, surpassing the prior record that I set in my first term. From day one, my administration has worked to remove every single unnecessary regulation and obstacle to doing business in America. We passed the largest tax cuts in American history, and as a result, more money is being invested in the United States right now than has ever been invested in any nation anywhere in the world. U.S. stock markets have set 80 all-time records.

0: records, and that's just in the last 12 months. We've secured commitments for $21 trillion in new investments from all over the planet, compared to less than $1 trillion in 4 years in the previous administration. 2 years ago, our country was dead, and now we have the hottest country anywhere in the world. The entire world is being lifted by the wealth, strength, spirit, and momentum of a newly energized and a very powerful United States of America. And just as we moved quickly to address problems we inherited at home, we have acted with decisiveness and speed to reshape the world stage and solve problems that have plagued us for far too long. Every leader in this room, and your great leaders, many great leaders, I know all of you very well, but they know that given only a short time to make this world better, safer, and more prosperous for our children, for the people on earth, we have to take advantage of it. As president of the most extraordinary nation in history, I have no interest in leaving dangers to grow for another day. I do not believe in letting problems fester. They only become harder to solve. So while others have talked, I have acted. While others have spoken of peace, I have made peace. While others have ignored threats, I have confronted them. While others have talked of courage, America has shown it. While others have promised strength, I have used it to make America the most powerful country in the world.
1: Anywhere in the world, the president laying it out, saying, I'm going to be proud of this country. Quick break. Ben Ferguson Show. More after this.
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3: President Trump is calling the arrests of five men suspected of planning a terror attack on a U.S. airbase in England fantastic news. Speaking to reporters in Chicago today, he said the group had been looking to do big damage and had been under investigation by British and U.S. authorities. British police said they made the arrest early today, acting on a tip about three suspicious vehicles heading towards RAF Fairford in Western England. That tip reportedly came from an unidentified woman who lives on a farm near the base. Thousands of flights have been disrupted as a powerful nor'easter slams the East Coast. The National Weather Service says the slow-moving storm is expected to dump more heavy rain and create dangerous surf conditions from New Jersey to New England through this evening. A lot of movement in the college football rankings, with one exception, the top team in the nation. Texas is still number one in the college football coaches poll after week four of the season. The Longhorns are followed by Georgia, Notre Dame, Miami, and Indiana. I'm Rob Martier.
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5: It's August 2023, a county government meeting in Pennsylvania's Lehigh Valley. A young woman, early 20s, steps up to the mic to speak.
6: My two-month-old son was happily drinking milk from his bottle when he quickly started choking, turned blue, and went limp. My boyfriend transported our son to the changing table as I grabbed an anti-choking device and my boyfriend began assembling it. Two pumps of the device and my son was conscious, gasping for air and coughing up milk.
5: They all went to the ER to make sure the baby was okay.
6: But upon arriving at Lehigh Valley Hospital, the diagnosis quickly became something so different.
5: One of the doctors had a theory.
6: She stated to my father and mother-in-law that we are young, first-time parents who got frustrated with our baby and violently shook him to make him stop crying, and a confession would only make things easier for us.
5: The parents were told to leave the hospital without their son, and he wouldn't come home for 7 whole months.
6: I'm a postpartum mom dealing with the grief and the trauma of my son being ripped from my arms, and I'm a mom who lost everything in less than 24 hours due to one doctor's misdiagnosis. Enough is enough.
5: And then the next person speaks, and the next one. The stories they tell form a pattern of parents walking into a Lehigh Valley hospital to get help for a child, only to leave without them. And the same doctor's name kept coming up again and again, a pediatrician.
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5: That's what I wanted to know too. From Serial Productions and the New York Times, I'm Diane Neary. And this is The Preventionist, a story about a doctor and the rise of a powerful field of pediatric medicine.
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0: Welcome back. It is the Ben Ferguson Show. It is nice to have you with us. There was a planned walkout at the United Nations. It was to happen when Benjamin Netanyahu began speaking. And Netanyahu decided to fight back and go on offense, slamming the diplomats who walked out. He also praised President Trump and even decided it was time to confront the anti-Semitism coming from New York's mayor, Mamdani. Now, the prime minister not only held up a Hezbollah pager during his United Nations speech Thursday, but he did it as dozens of diplomats walked out before he took the stage. Now, remember these things is what Netanyahu asked the audience, holding up the device. Well, I can tell you this, Hezbollah, the terrorist organization, quote, they certainly remember them. Now, Netanyahu was referencing the September 2024 operation in which thousands of pagers that were used by the Hezbollah terrorist members exploded across Lebanon. The Israeli prime minister touted Israel's military campaign against Hezbollah as well, saying the terror group's arsenal of approximately 150,000 ballistic missiles and rockets has been significantly degraded and that many of its leaders have also been killed. Hezbollah's leaders dead, he said, their spirit broken. And before beginning his remarks, Netanyahu addressed a diplomat who had walked out, saying, quote, before I begin, just a quick announcement. If there are any other moral cowards that haven't yet left this hall, please do so now. Netanyahu said, but then smiled and said, thank you very much. Now, he also pointed to Israel's strikes against Iran's nuclear facilities, saying destroying the sites was, quote, one of the easiest decisions he had made as the prime minister because failing to do so would have left Israel facing an existential threat. Now, devastating, he said, Iran's nuclear facility was hard. It was very hard to do. But for me, it was one of the easiest decisions I've ever had to make as the prime minister because if we hadn't done it, we'd all be dead. Netanyahu argued that Israel's actions against Iran were also protecting other countries, including some who were present and walked out of the chamber, saying, quote, in defending itself, Israel is also defending many of the countries whose delegates just left this hall, adding that some foreign leaders privately thanked Israel for destroying Iran's nuclear capabilities. The Iranian delegation, by the way, they fought back in a pre-planned, well, event. They left a photograph of the slain Iranian Quds Force commander, Soleimani, you know, the terrorist, at its seat during the speech. Not a joke. Soleimani, by the way, was killed in 2020 with a U.S. drone strike in Baghdad. Netanyahu also praised President Trump for his role in confronting Iran, calling him Israel's great American partner, saying decades ago he understood that if left unchallenged, the fanatical Ayatollahs who chant death to America and death to Israel would eventually carry out their mad fantasies. So Israel and America acted together, not only to protect themselves, but to save civilization. Netanyahu also decided it was time to go after New York City's mayor, Zohan Mamdani. And this is where it got really interesting. As Netanyahu put it, he was going to call out the anti-Semitism to not only New York, where the UN is meeting, but to the world. Here is what he had to say.
1: Your wife liked a post praising the October 7th massacre. She liked another post saying Tel Aviv shouldn't exist. You refused to condemn any of that. You falsely, repeatedly accuse Israel of genocide. Mr. Mamdani, you tried to stop me from coming here. You tried to silence me. Well, you can't silence me. You can't silence the truth.
0: You can't silence me, and you can't silence the truth. Now, that wasn't all that Bibi had to say about Mamdani. He also said this.
1: To all those that are spreading these lies about my country and about our brave soldiers, whether they sit in this hall or in the office of the anti-Semitic mayor of New York, I say this. Shame on you. Shame on you for distorting the facts. Shame on you for inverting victim and aggressor. Shame on you for spitting in the face of truth.
0: Bibi also called out what is happening in the media with so much anti-Semitism, and here is what he said about that.
1: But there's an eighth front to this war. It's the war for truth. It is waged in the world's media, and most perniciously, in social media. Several foreign countries have spent untold billions to spread lies about my country. The first to do so was Qatar. Decades ago, it started massively funding American universities and toxic media outlets like Al Jazeera. They did the same in Europe, by the way. And their goal was clear: brainwash young minds to hate Israel, hate America, hate the West.
0: It was also very interesting when Netanyahu made it clear that it was time to remind the world of exactly what happened to his country on October the 7th, when he talked about Hamas and the monsters that they are and what they did that so many want to forget and many in the media refuse to report on.
1: These Hamas monsters, they slaughtered Holocaust survivors. They burned babies alive in front of their parents. They beheaded our men.
0: That was just part of what he had to say. Now, you listen to all of that, and one of the things that's very interesting about this is the coverage. Many are saying that he was, well, angry or frustrated. He was telling the truth, and he was saying words of power.
1: Now, you want to hear the ultimate irony? In defending itself, Israel is also defending many of the countries whose delegates just left this hall. In fact, I want you to know that many of their leaders even thank us privately for taking out Iran's nukes. It's hard to imagine more mind-blowing hypocrisy, but that's exactly what it is.
0: And that was the reminder that he was saying about the hypocrisy and about what they're doing to try to keep the world safe from a nuclear Iran. Mr. Mandani, as he called it out, was a clear point to say, if you are anti-Semitic, we will call you out. Netanyahu also went after the Turkish president during his UN speech, accusing him of backing Hamas and also calling for Israel's destruction.
1: Now, the latest country to become a super spreader of anti-Semitic lies is Turkey. Erdogan is a tyrant. He also hosts the Hamas terror chiefs. He has murdered thousands of Kurdish civilians. He denies the Armenian genocide. He jails journalists and opposition leaders. In fact, I think he holds the world's record on this. And that's a tough call, but I think he's number one. He illegally occupies northern Cyprus, an EU member. And he regularly transgresses against Greece, a NATO member. Now he wants to take over Syria. Well, that's not surprising, because he calls for Israel's destruction almost every single day. He says he's going to be the ruler of Jerusalem. No, sir, you won't. This is our country, our city, our eternal capital. Tyrants the world over seek to threaten us. They seek to undermine our resolve with their campaign of lies.
0: That goes back to what he said about, quote, it's a war for truth. It is waged in the world's media and most of the time on social media. So it was a very big day at the United Nations. Netanyahu also accusing Qatar of spending billions of dollars to spread what he described as anti-Semitic lies about Israel. And then, as you heard him target as well, Turkish president, accusing him of hosting the Hamas leaders. Netanyahu also accused the leader of Turkey of murdering thousands of Kurdish civilians, denying the Armenian genocide, jailing the journalists and opposition leaders, illegally occupying northern Cyprus. This is what truth sounds like at the United Nations. And towards the end of the speech, Netanyahu's also held up a device, a Starlink communications terminal, as he addressed Iran's restrictions on internet access, saying, quote, this is a communication device, Starlink, that allows people to access truth, to exercise choice, to exercise freedom of thought and freedom of speech. Netanyahu said he would leave the device in the UN General Assembly and the president to pass it on to the Iranian delegation, which was absent from the hall, saying, quote, so when they inevitably defect, they too will be able to freely tell their stories on social media. Netanyahu also addressed the persecution of Christians across the Middle East, something the media has not been talking about. When he stood up for people of faith, Christians, he said this.
1: You're phony human rights protesters. On Christians, you know that their numbers are plummeting everywhere in the Middle East where they're being persecuted and hounded, except one place, my country, Israel, where the Christian community is growing, thriving, succeeding. In fact, you didn't protest when we left Bethlehem. It was controlled by us. It was 80 to 90% Christian, and we gave it to the Palestinian Authority. And today, it's 80 to 90% Muslim. Everyone, the Christians, were shoved out. Did you protest that? Did you speak about that? Nothing, nada.
0: That, my friends, is what a strong world leader who stands up for freedom sounds like. Take a quick break. We'll come back. It's the Ben Ferguson Show. Much more coming up.

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0: Welcome back. It is the Ben Ferguson Show, and it's nice to have you with us. We're getting new information now that one of the big conversations between Donald Trump and President Xi will be the developments over the deaths of three American soldiers. And now we've learned that those three deaths of the American soldiers at the hands of Iran may have actually involved China. Now, this comes at an extraordinary moment. President Donald Trump preparing to sit down face to face with the Chinese president. The Wall Street Journal is now reporting that U.S. officials have linked high-resolution satellite imagery supplied by Chinese entities to Iran to an Iranian missile attack on an American military base in Jordan. Now, just think about what I just told you. According to the Wall Street Journal, Iran obtained high-resolution satellite imagery of the airbase in Jordan that America was using before Iran attacked the base on July the 17th. Iranian ballistic missiles then struck an area where American troops were sleeping. Three American soldiers were killed. Four others were wounded. And according to U.S. officials cited by the journal, Iran was only able to make this attack because they obtained satellite imagery of that base from Chinese entities before that attack was able to take place. The journal also reports that Iran obtained imagery after the strike as well. This is more than just a serious allegation, because this isn't simply China buying Iranian oil or maintaining diplomatic relations with Tehran. We're talking about military imagery that is so relevant to Iranian targeting of an American military installation and being able to then kill multiple American service members. Now, there's an important caveat here as well. U.S. officials have not publicly identified the Chinese entities involved yet. And the journal's report does not allege that the Chinese government itself, quote, ordered the imagery to be provided to Iran. China has challenged the allegations already publicly and asked the United States of America for, quote, unquote, evidence. But now this issue is hanging over one of the most important meetings between the United States and China in decades. President Trump and President Xi, not only are they meeting at the White House, but Iran is expected to be one of the major issues on the table. And there's also another fascinating wrinkle in all of that. When Trump was initially asked about this report, he did not immediately threaten China. He told reporters aboard Air Force One, quote, "When they say China spies on us, I say you're right, and we spy on them too." He added, "They basically do what we do." But now the pressure is on the president to confront Xi directly over China's relationship with Iran, and that's clearly intensifying. There have been several senators, including Senator Shaheen, that took to the Senate floor yesterday and specifically cited the satellite imagery and that report while calling on Trump to press Xi over China's support for Tehran. And the satellite imagery is only one part of the story, because when you start looking at the relationship between China and Iran, you begin to understand just how important Beijing has become to Tehran. China is the dominant, overwhelming buyer of Iranian oil. How much so do they depend on that Iranian oil? Well, according to Reuters, roughly 90% of Iran's oil exports go directly to the Chinese Communist Party, you guessed it, in Beijing. Now, that's not a side business. That's an economic lifeline. Every barrel of Iranian oil that gets sold generates revenue for the Iranian government, fighting a war with the United States. And then you have the military supply chain. Now, the senator went on the floor of the Senate to say that China and Hong Kong and their companies have not only supplied components used in Iranian ballistic missiles and drones, but the United States has previously sanctioned China-based entities accused of helping Iran's military procurement networks. Now, you put all this together, oil, missiles, and drone components, and now this extraordinary allegation involving high-resolution satellite imagery of an American military base before Iran attacked it and killed three Americans. Well, now you understand why the meeting's so important. And that's why Iran could become one of the most consequential and potentially contentious issues when Trump and Xi sit down. Now, we also are getting reporting from Fox News Channel.
1: Bit of an adventurous life. And it's like I tell the boys all the time when we're on any kind of an adventure. Look, it's not an adventure if everything goes right. It's only an adventure if something goes wrong at some point in time. So, look, you join the Marine Corps, and then you choose to leave the base in Thailand, and you go out in town. You are risking bad things happening. I understand that. But I wanted to see the fights. Chris, they even had midget kickboxing. And they were nasty, too. I mean, they were nasty. These guys would pummel you to death. They were clearly trained. They had women ones, which we didn't love. But it was cool. The Muay Thai kickboxing was cool over there. So there, no idea why I even told you that story. I do know it's the weekend, and you should go live it up. Put your phone down. Enjoy your family. Don't leave the base if you have dysentery. That's all.

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6: Thousands of flights have been disrupted as a powerful nor'easter slams the East Coast. Forecasters expect the storm's intensity to weaken, but coastal flooding is still likely today from Virginia to Massachusetts. Tens of thousands are experiencing power outages as winds gusting up to 70 miles an hour hit the region. Attorney General Todd Blanche says President Trump has not denied access for major news outlets. Blanche defended the president's position on ABC's This Week, saying that being at the White House is a privilege, not a right.
7: Well, the president hasn't denied access. That's not the right way to describe it. This is what the president has said, is that he is sick and tired of certain media outlets just refusing to report accurate news.
6: Trump had banned CNN, MS Now, and Politico over what he said was negative coverage and fake news. A federal judge later ruled that the Trump administration must temporarily restore access to the White House for outlets that had been banned. A woman who filed a lawsuit claiming that Snapchat connected her to a sexual predator through its Suggest a Friend feature shouldn't get a jury trial, according to the company's lawyers. Rich Cassone with details.
8: The woman claims that when she was just 14, Snapchat suggested the 31-year-old man as a friend on the app. The man turned out to be a sexual predator whom she alleges groomed and brutalized her. The woman wants to hold Snap Inc., owner of the app, accountable in court. Snap's lawyers say in court papers filed Tuesday that she agreed to the app's terms of service, which require arbitration instead.
6: Dog owners may live a longer life. Research published by the American Heart Association says dog ownership is tied to a 24% drop in all causes of death for the general population. Individuals who have suffered a major cardiac event, such as a heart attack or a stroke, had their risk of death drop by 33% by living with a dog. Pet interaction also lowers levels of cortisol, the body's main stress hormone, and boosts oxytocin, dopamine, and serotonin. I'm Rob Martin.
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10: We do have a crash in the South Oceanside area. The 5 northbound after the 78, traffic is stop and go from Carlsbad Village Drive to Foley Canyon. 5 northbound approaching Bassalone Road. A crash in the center divider as you slow from Las Pulgas Road.
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11: 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It's just another day in CA.